0: restraining order today, requiring the White House to restore the outlet's press credentials.
1: The judge says that the White House has to allow these outlets in to restore their access with their hard passes, just as they were before that ban went into effect on Saturday morning.
0: ABC's Karen Travers at the White House. Tonight's state dinner after President Trump met for less than 2 hours with President Xi. Trump calling it a great meeting. A powerful nor'easter set to slam the East Coast this weekend. Right now, the storm developing off the Atlantic coast. At the United Nations, 80 countries signing a joint demand calling for the immediate reopening of the Strait of

0: Those hundreds of what they say are underperforming stores in North America.
1: In a memo to employees, Starbucks CEO Brian Nichols says a company will be closing 250 stores out of over 18,000 stores worldwide. Nichols also saying about 1,000 stores will get uplifts, as he calls them. He's been focused on enhancing the in-store experience as a chain fends off competition from other companies like McDonald's, which has been going all in on high-margin beverages. Nichols says those working at Starbucks locations who will be closing will be notified this week. Alex Stone, EBC News.
0: Just days after the Jackson County District Attorney declined to open a criminal case into the death of teenager Nolan Wells, his family released the Mississippi State Medical Examiner's autopsy report, which described the cause and manner of death for Wells as undetermined. The teenager found deceased just off Horn Island after he went missing on a July 4th boat ride with friends. His family continues to push for answers. Dave Packer, EBC News.
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7: Day weather forecast keeps it cloudy to mostly cloudy through tonight and into early to midday Friday. Areas of fog late tonight and Friday morning should also be expected. Some showers, little thunderstorm activity. Nighttime lows going to be into the low to mid 50s. We'll be looking at high temperatures upper 70s Friday. Low to mid 80s, sunny, dry, breezy conditions this weekend. Nighttime lows mid and upper 50s. Trending cooler, cloudier, and also potentially rainy early next week. I'm Day Weather Meteorologist Mark Hughes.
8: 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Head coach Nicole Jones' tri-captain combo for the 2026-2027 season will be Isabel Saikon, Olivia Burns, and Grace Drexler. Nicole Jones joins Nebraska after spending the last 16 seasons at Michigan State, leading them to five straight NCAA regional appearances. The Nebraska rifle team will open their season at home this weekend against Akron. The Huskers are ranked fourth in the nation in the preseason College Rifle Coaches Association poll after ending the 2025-26 season as the number two overall team in the country on their way to a fifth place finish in the NCAA championships. 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
10: Slot left, single man right, Hunter motions right. Snap, turn left, handoff rule up the middle. Bounces left, shot of McCain. Left number's 40, 35, 30. Left sideline 20, 15, 10, 5. All the way! Touchdown, Huskers!
11: Three receivers right, one left.

0: following pressure as Nebraska empty the backfield. Snap to Kaminsky. Free rusher Dawson Merritt. Untouched. He blew him up at the 31-yard line. Fourth black shirt sack.
1: Bump set to the left to Treyus Sigler. Block back. Great cover by Harper Murray. Leedy gets it over.
0: How'd you do that?
1: Now the blue left side tip shot Tommy Hampton. And there's Olivia. Center tuck for United. It drops. That's volleyball. They love it in Lincoln. Everybody standing 10,200. Pass by Leedy. Left side swing. Treyus Sigler blocked back. Great rescue by Leedy. Goes over to that shot. Big block Treyus Sigler. I can't believe it in this song. Leedy Cowboy saves a ball. Ankle high. Goes over the net. A big shot by Laney Smith. And there's Terrell with a block. 17-15 Nebraska.
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3: And welcome back to Sports Daily. Man, I haven't been here all week.
4: I know. Hello. Welcome back. Who are you again?
3: I don't know what to do with myself. I haven't known. I think I forgot how to host this show, but we've just had a lot going on, but it's been a great week. Another win for Husker Volleyball last night against Missouri in the makeup game from Wrigley. And great stuff with the head coach. He makes his appearance, about once a month or mm-hmm. so? So great to hear from him heading into Big Ten Conference play. I talked with him about this on the TV show. He loves being at home, super appreciative of this atmosphere, but he also loves going on the road, taking a team on the road. And I mean, it's we're going to learn a lot about this team coming up on Saturday.
4: Yeah. I mean, it's a visiting crowd. You're going to have 70,000 people, roaring against you. I don't know how many Husker fans will make the trip, but first time we'll get to see this team. And the good thing is, and we've talked about a lot, is that it's an experienced team. So going on the road, dealing with large crowds and all that stuff and all the noise on offense, this is something that's not foreign to an Anthony Calandria who's made 34 career starts, and excited to see Jamal Rule in this atmosphere going up against a Big Ten defense.
3: I'll be chatting with the running backs coach EJ Barthel for our pregame show. So excited to ask him just about that very thing, what they're doing to prepare and make sure that Jamal Rule's ready. I think they believe that he is.
4: I think he is. From what we've seen in the first three games, he is ready. His talent transitions to whatever league that may be.
3: We'll mention the TV show. Tune in on Monday nights during the football season for the Nebraska Football TV Show presented by Medica. Check your local listings for more details. They are also posting those full episodes on our YouTube channel. I do want to get back to football, but before want to go back and hit on volleyball. Big win, just a really great performance, and a little bit scary seeing Terrell Sigler go down. They're going to need her, but sounded like it wasn't serious, and they'll hopefully be able to get her back. But certainly, anytime one of those players goes down, it just is silent in the building.
4: I mean, considering why that match got moved from Wrigley because of this slippage. She deals with a slipping incident, which is a freak thing, but it seems like she's going to be okay. And, you cross your fingers and hope that you get good news. And it seems like there's going to be good news here on the horizon for her. So all of that is good. But I think a big part of the storyline is they just continue to roll along. That was a pretty easy three-setter last night against Missouri. It was pretty cool, too. They wore the uniforms that they were supposed to wear at Wrigley, the pinstripe uniforms. And the in-venue video board had the scoreboard, which matched the Wrigley Field scoreboard, too. So they tried to recreate as much as they possibly could from that Wrigley Field match. It's a shame it didn't get played there, but it's also good to see, even with injury, that the night ended the way that we all thought it would, with a pretty easy, convincing win.
3: And again, this has kind of been a big storyline for this team here over the last few weeks, but we saw it over the weekend, and we were talking to John Baylor about it on Tuesday. This team is different when Harper Murray is clicking on offense and what she provides, and it just hopefully she's got it worked out and continues to build off of that.
4: Yeah, I mean, Andy and Harper were great last night, and we know there's so much outside of just the offensive part of what Harper delivers to a match, her passing ability. She just does so many things on the floor for her ability to affect a match. So last night to see her offense be front and center was certainly a good sign.
3: All right, so Big Ten play starts tomorrow night right here on the Huskers Radio Network. So 7 o'clock, so 6 o'clock pregame with John Baylor and Lauren Cook West before taking on Rutgers. And then the back-to-back Saturday, 8 o'clock against Ohio State, 7 o'clock for the pregame show. So it will once again be busy in here on Saturday without the talent, I guess.
4: Yes.
3: Camden and the interns and Josh and crew.
4: They're going to be running around here. So it's we have football, of course, starting at noon Central time. And then you have later night with the Huskers for volleyball. So it's a doubleheader on Big Ten Network. So you go from football right to volleyball, but also you make sure you have it synced here with the radio network.
3: All right, so coming up on Saturday, again, 4 o'clock kick for Michigan State, first Big Ten game, and we talked about this on Monday. Somebody had brought up in the chat, when's the last time Nebraska had won their first Big Ten game, and we had to go back to 2017. And so I think this is a big one for this team, and while they don't want to make any game bigger than the rest, I just go back to we've seen them build, and they've taken care of business in these first three games. But I think we'll learn a lot more about this football team. What is your biggest question that you'll be curious to have answered on Saturday?
4: Yeah, I think the listener set us astray a little bit. 2019 was the last winner against Illinois. So, but I want to see, how do we play at the line of scrimmage, right? Because you can only take away so much from the first three games. Back to what we talked about, what does Jamal Rule look like? What are Mekhi Nelson, Isaiah Mosey look like in a game like this? How much do they utilize Anthony Calandria in the RPO game with his legs in the run game? How much of a percentage of touches does he get? And again, you don't want to get him hit. They're probably going to be without one of their really good linebackers, Brady Pretzloff. They do have Jordan Hall, who's one of the best linebackers in the league. They have a couple of ball-hawking safeties, so they have really good pieces. And how do they deal with the premier edge rusher and Kenny Soares? Elijah Pritchett is going to have his hands full. He flips from both sides of the line of scrimmage, so both Pritchett and Gatula are going to have their hands full with him off the edge. So how are you able to establish the run game? And then defensively, how do you limit their run game with Cam Edwards? He's the premier back they got from UConn. Can you keep Michigan? Can you keep them behind the chains? Can you keep them out of third and manageable positions and force a younger quarterback making just his 8th start, force him to beat you in a game like this?
3: 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Yeah, I think for me, it's certainly up front defensively, seeing how they match up against the Michigan State front. We've talked a lot about just the physicality of this team and just how it's going to be stepped up a notch going into Big Ten conference play. But Kyle, this game has come down to special teams a lot of times. And that's been an area that this group needs to improve upon. They want to see some more things happen in the punt return game. But I'm curious to see how the special teams respond coming up on Saturday too.
4: Less penalties. Mm-hmm. We've had a penalty on punt return every week. You've had 6 total penalties on special teams. You had a kickoff go out of bounds last week. We're going to see Kenneth Williams again and on kick coverage unit as he transfers to Michigan State. He's going to be a factor. Kershawn McCray, who's their punt returner, is going to be a factor in this game. Can Isaiah Hunter break one on kick return? Can Ja'Cory Barney make good decisions on punt return? And can you tackle and eliminate penalties on special teams? We'll wait and see.
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3: Back to Sports Nightly.
4: Sorry,
3: Kyle, I decided not to even let you do the second one. You don't do it good enough. So, welcome back. It's time for our college football picks, but the big dog, Jeremiah Searles, is not available tonight because
4: already ducking me.
3: He is in pursuit of an elk because he does it every year. He goes on this hunting trip. He ghosts out. He beats us out. We don't hear from him, but he has submitted his picks. So we do have his picks. He's just not going to be a part of this segment. And so, yeah, we are hoping that he gets his own elk this year.
4: I want to see his picks. I want to make sure that they're not sent in, you know, Saturday secretly at like 8 o'clock at night.
3: Didn't we say last year you were going to try elk?
4: No, I don't think we said that.
0: I thought he was trying bear. Wasn't he trying bear?
3: I thought we were going to try some stuff. He never brought it up. That reminds me. I'll have to bring it up to him.
4: I don't think I'll ever see Searles again, so.
3: All right. Well, let's get to it. And once again, another pretty solid week for Searles, but he was not the weekly winner because Camden somehow goes 10-1.
21: Somehow.
0: I don't know how I did it, but
3: I don't either.
0: I needed it. Last place, I think, elevated me all the way to second, right? So
3: yeah.
0: I needed the 10-1.
3: Kyle, just another crazy week of football, some games that you and I obviously picked kind of the same and were on the wrong end of it, but Vanderbilt, NC State, what the heck?
4: Vanderbilt, NC State. That one hurt. I mean, NC State had that game won. Again, if we could have a column for should have won, I would be leading at the current moment. But that was head-scratching. Taking a hit there and allowing yourself to get hit to fumble, and Vanderbilt wins that game at the gun. I was watching a lot of Arizona State, Kansas in London. That was a game that we had, Arizona State. So that was, and then the big one, of course, Ole Miss and LSU. LSU was down 24-7. I remember Coatney's scoreboard going into the fourth quarter or second half. It was a 24-7 game. They tied it up at 24, and it was Chambliss is the real deal. So a lot of great games, but I think this is the best week we've had scheduled.
3: Yeah, it's going to be a fun week for sure. And spoiler alert, Ole Miss is on the picks again, so we will get to that. But overall, Camden goes 10-1. Searles, once again, 9-2. Josh goes 7-4, interns 6-5, and Kyle and me 5-6. At some point, I've got to turn things around. But overall, Searles leading the group 29-10, 5 games ahead of Camden, 24-15, interns at 23-16, Josh 22-17, Kyle's a game behind that, and I'm 2 games behind that. So, all right, let's get to it, make some picks. Camden is the weekly winner, so he gets to start tonight. And specifically in the group chat, Searles told Josh, stop putting Clemson on the picks. And what does Josh do? He puts Clemson right back on the picks once again tonight.
21: To be fair, though, when he said that, that was when Clemson was getting blown out and looked terrible, and they came back to win.
4: Pre-weather delay, yes. Right?
3: Clemson at Cal, Friday night, 9:30 in Berkeley. Both these teams 2-1. Clemson is about a 1.5-point favorite. Camden.
0: I am going to choose Cal. I didn't pick Clemson last week. That was my only loss. I went with North Carolina, and that didn't work out. But I'm going to keep picking against Clemson, and I'll choose Cal to win at home.
4: Yeah, I don't know how they're favored. Just watching Clemson, I'm not really sure about what Cal's done since the UCLA game, but I'll still take Cal in this game.
21: Yeah, Searles has Cal, and I'm going to go that way, too. Clemson, I think, got a little bit lucky last week, so jumping off that bandwagon while I can.
3: You know what? I'm going to try to pick up a point. Clemson. Give me Clemson.
4: You're the one who said chip away before we started recording, and don't try to do that.
3: Look, it's a 1.5. It's a 1.5. Like, it's a toss-up game. It might be able to get a point on this one. Who knows? They keep getting lucky. All right. Number 1, Texas at number 14, Tennessee, 11 a.m. on ABC. Texas is a 4.5-point favorite, Mr. SEC. Kyle gets to pick first.
4: I don't like that you do that. I'm going to go with Texas, though, on the road. Tennessee hasn't really played anybody yet. Texas has already beaten Ohio State. I'll go with Texas on the road.
21: Searles is the same, and so am I. I think it's going to be maybe a tough game for Texas, but I think they can take care of business here.
3: I think I'm going to go with Texas. I'm not going to go upstream on this one.
0: Yep, I've got Texas. They've played tougher teams, so I think they'll be more prepared for it.
3: Clean sweep for Hook'em. All right, UCLA at Maryland, 12:30 on Big Ten Network in College Park. UCLA about a point and a half favorite. UCLA 3-0. Maryland coming off the loss to Virginia Tech. And Josh is a big UCLA fan.
21: I am a big UCLA fan, and I have him winning big. And Searle's at least said UCLA. I don't know how big he wants.
3: I've also got the Bruins.
0: Yep, I've got the Bruins. I liked how they've played so far.
4: UCLA might be the story of the Big Ten when it's all said and done. They can run the ball. They have the best rushing offense in the country. Ian Aliava's, he's been fantastic. UCLA is a darn good team. Take them.
3: All right, top 20 matchup. How about this? Number 17, Iowa at number 18, Michigan. 2:30 on CBS. Michigan 5.5-point favorite. Both these teams, surprisingly, Michigan is 3-0. Hadn't been pretty, but they are 3-0, and I think they go 4-0 and give Iowa their first loss.
0: I think I'm going to go with Iowa. I haven't liked what I've seen from Michigan. Iowa's been okay. It's going to be a defensive battle, I think, and I think Iowa special teams will get it done.
4: I think when I sign the contract to be the voice of the Huskers, I don't think I'm allowed to pick Iowa, but honestly, I think Michigan wins this game. They surprised me last week against Oklahoma. I think they have the better quarterback in the end. I think that's the difference.
21: Well, we're definitely split. Searles has Iowa, and so do I. I think it's going to be a low-scoring game, which feeds right into what the Hawkeyes do well with defense and special teams. So, unfortunately, I think that means that Iowa has the advantage here.
3: I don't love that I had the same biggest smile. That does not bode well for me. All right. Number 4, Ole Miss at number 21. Florida's in the top 25, 2:30 on ABC. Both these teams 3-0, and Florida is the favorite.
4: I don't
3: going
4: know.
3: Into
4: 3.5, though. I'd see if it's a 1.5-point deal.
3: Yeah.
4: Is it my turn? Or
3: no, it's Camden's. I would have, but I just went with the how it was on the sheet. So, Camden.
0: Okay. I'm going to go Ole Miss. I picked them against LSU last week. Again, I think Trinidad.
3: You also picked Florida, though.
0: I did pick Florida, but I'm going to pick Ole Miss. I like Trinidad Chambliss, and I think he ultimately ends up being the difference.
3: You going to chomp him?
4: Man.
21: Do it.
4: So you know the tape I used on my demo to for this job was Ole Miss Florida, when Florida beat Lane Kiffin with Billy Napier.
21: All right.
4: Coming off the win against LSU, but Florida's defense has a lot of issues. This is going to be a high-scoring game. So can I just take the over? Is that a?
21: No, that's not a.
4: I'll take Florida.
3: Oh, where's the bell? Ding it!
21: Ding. Sorry,
3: Searles isn't here.
0: We have a ding. Ding
21: we do.
0: It's fine.
4: I don't think I'm on the right side of it, but I'll take Florida.
21: Yeah, Searles. He also has Ole Miss. I do too, and I think, I'm not buying into Florida quite yet. If they win this one, then I'll be a lot more willing to take
4: it. Their defense has issues.
21: But yeah, I'm not yet. Ole Miss.
3: I'm definitely not going with Kyle on this one, so give me Ole Miss as well. All right. Oklahoma State at West Virginia, 6 o'clock on Fox Sports 1, the Big 12 opener for both these teams. West Virginia is 3-0, Oklahoma State 2-1. West Virginia, point and a half favorite. It is in Morgantown, Kyle.
4: Well, who did West Virginia blow out last week? They had a pretty decisive win last week. Again, this is a toss-up game, but I would go with the home team here, West Virginia.
21: It looks like Searles has Oklahoma State. I'm going to go the other way. I'm going to go with you, Kyle. I think that Oklahoma State is gaining a lot of momentum, but I think I'm going to give the edge to West Virginia at home in this one.
4: They were blowing out Virginia, by the way, but they beat Virginia 38-27.
3: Go Pokes for me, Oklahoma State. Camden?
0: Yeah, this one was probably my biggest toss-up of the week. I'll take the home team. I'll take West Virginia.
3: All righty. Another great Big Ten matchup had on Saturday night on NBC, 6:30. Number 20, Oregon at number 12, USC. And Josh, you get to pick first on this one.
21: Yeah, first Searles, he went with Oregon. I'm also going with Oregon. I don't really trust either team after watching them both so far this season. I went back and forth about 10 times on who I was going to pick. I'm going with Oregon.
3: Give me USC. Give me the Trojans. They get a big one. They have not had much success against Oregon, but this is one of those prove-it games for Lincoln Riley. I think they get it done at home.
4: I think it's time to ring the bell on that pick because you have the link with Lincoln back in the day when you worked at Oklahoma.
3: Ring the bell. It's fine with me.
0: We'll add it in after. I'm going with Oregon. I think it's a must-win for Oregon. They've already dropped one game. They still have Ohio State on the schedule. Couple other tricky ones, so I think it's a must win for Oregon, and I think they win.
4: National championship or bust for Oregon, right? But if you're Lincoln Riley, you eventually got to win this game, this type of game, as the head coach of USC. I'm still going with Oregon, though. I think they found something. They won 84-0 last week against Portland State. They carry that over a little bit into USC.
3: All right, swimming upstream, I am number 23, Texas A&M, at number 10, LSU. LSU is 8.5-point favorite, 6:30 on ABC. I'm not picking against them at night at home. Just give me LSU.
0: Yeah, I've got LSU. I think they're going to be angry after losing last week. And A&M coming off a loss, too. So, I mean, it's basically another must-win for A&M there. But I still got LSU at home.
4: You know what I always say, Camden? Death Valley at night, it's hard to win.
0: It's hard to win.
4: LSU is unbeaten. All time.
0: All time.
4: I'll go with LSU.
21: Searles also has LSU. And the question is, which team bounces back after a devastating loss last week? Of course, it's the team playing at home at night in Baton Rouge.
3: All right. Number 19, Missouri, at number 24, Mississippi State, who has also entered into the top 25, ranking 645 on the SEC network. Mississippi State favored by 6.5. Both these teams unbeaten going into this one, Camden.
0: Yeah, I picked Mississippi State last week, and I'll pick them again. I like them better than Missouri. I don't think Missouri's looked all that good. Mississippi State's kind of the talk of the SEC right now. We'll go with them.
4: Mississippi State it's pretty shocking what's happened over there. Kamario Taylor's become a Heisman candidate and one of the best quarterbacks in the country. I think he's probably the difference in it all. He's throwing for over 1,000 yards. He has 12 touchdowns, and they had a big win last week against South Carolina. Give me them at home.
21: Yeah, and that's who Searles has. I all week I've been telling myself I'm not going to buy into the hype quite yet. Everybody's doing it too quickly, but I just can't. I can't pick against him. I've actually seen him play and
4: ring the cowbells.
21: Yeah,
3: I really want to do it because I hate that we have multiple games that we've all picked the same.
21: Yeah, it's the worst. Do it. Missouri.
3: You know what? Why not? I'm behind. I'm in the end. I'm bringing
4: up drink the Kool-Aid of Eli Drinkwitz.
3: I think they're bad, but I'll say they pull something out.
4: Top 20 team.
3: I think Mississippi State might be feeling themselves a little bit, so maybe they'll get one handed to them. All right, final game, Minnesota at Washington, 10:00 on Fox at Husky Stadium. Washington 10-point favorite. Washington unbeaten, 3-0. Do they remain that way, Kyle?
4: I think so. They've been very good just looking at the numbers and turnover margin so far. I think that's the difference in this game. Probably a field goal differential, but I'll give the edge to Washington.
21: Yeah, and that's Searles and I are both going that way. I do think Minnesota covers in this. I was close to picking the Gophers to win outright, but I can't quite do it. I'll go Washington.
3: Well, we're going to have the same picks again because I'm going with Washington. Camden, yep. You're not going to do
0: Washington
3: it?
0: Washington at home.
4: Come on.
3: He's
4: you don't want to row the boat?
0: Nope.
4: Ski you, Ma?
3: He went 10-1 last week, so now he's going to be a little cautious.
4: Yeah.
3: All right, Husker question of the week.
21: Husker question. Will the last point scored by either team in the game between Nebraska and Michigan State come before or after the 3-minute mark of the fourth quarter?
3: Oh, wow.
21: Searles says before. I say after.
0: It's basically, are they going to score in the last 3 minutes of the game or not? Either
4: correct. Team. Either one, yeah.
0: I don't think there will be any scores in the last 3 minutes.
21: So you're saying before.
4: I say before.
21: Okay. Jess?
3: I think I'll go with you, Josh. I'll go after.
4: How do you come up with these? What's the calculation? Fantastic. The way his brain works is fantastic.
3: Yeah, that is. Sometimes I am sitting here like, man, that one was random. Like, you pulled that one out of... Somewhere.
21: I try to mix it up. I went back to last year's to make sure I'm not repeating anything from last year.
4: That's too, the first thing Searles thought about last week when Rule ran for 55 yards. He turned to me, he kept screaming. I said, all right, relax.
21: But Camden can attest to this. I called it here in the studio. I was like, yeah. I think that Rule's going to break one off here. And he did.
4: I had no idea why he was so happy until he said something.
3: He got 55 yards. Than he was about the actual score.
21: Yep.
4: Yeah, he was fired up.
3: All right, well, those are our college football picks for the week presented by Choices Treatment Center. 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
0: Lincoln and Columbus.
4: I knew that.
3: No, you didn't. I asked you that the other day. You didn't know it.
4: That's not true.
3: All right. All right, that's our college football picks coming up next. It's the Big Ten Blitz. Keep it here on Sports Nightly.
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3: Here to talk about Michigan is Angelique Changelis from the Detroit News. The Wolverines improved to 3-0 last week after they defeated UTEP 52-17. What has impressed you about this Michigan team so far?
10: I think the defense, for sure. It's been the most consistent aspect of this team, which has been kind of up and down, really, through the first three games. When you look at that Western Michigan opener that some people, I'm sure, want to put an asterisk by, but... You know, and I think Kyle Whittingham made sense this week saying they played three poor halves in three games. But what's not been poor is the defense and the punting, which, you know, I know is an Iowa staple, but it seems like it's been a Michigan staple and really kept them in the games, the early two games. But Jay Hill's defense, first-year coordinator at Michigan with the new staff, has been really surprising in some senses. The secondary is really strong and very experienced, but the defensive line has been tremendously productive, and coming off a game with 11 tackles for loss, I think they have a lot of confidence going into the Big Ten season.
3: Michigan struggled offensively against a MAC team week one, but the offense has started to find its rhythm lately. How does Michigan match up offensively with Iowa?
10: Well, I mean, Iowa's defense is tops in the country right now and just traditionally so strong. And I think it's going to be a really tough opponent for Michigan's offense. I mean, Bryce Underwood, Michigan's sophomore quarterback, is coming off a confidence-building game, no doubt. He got involved in the pass game, didn't run as much as he did against Oklahoma. But I think, you know, their right tackle is questionable again. He did not play last week, although Whittingham thought the offensive line had a really good performance, probably the best of the season. I think the offensive line is going to have some trouble with Iowa and the running game. I mean, right now, Jordan Marshall, their lead back, definitely has some kind of lower body issue. They're not being specific. It looks like he was limping a little bit, certainly coming out of the Oklahoma game and again late against UTEP. So he will play, but how effective will he be? They might have to rely on the freshman, Savion Hyder, a five-star who's certainly capable, but he did have a fumble last week, as did Bryce Underwood. So I think we will learn more about this offense. It's been inconsistent, but then you saw Andrew Marsh emerge, their leading receiver last year. Had 105 yards against UTEP, and they've got J.J. Buchanan, so two big weapons. But is Iowa going to disrupt Bryce Underwood enough to make them ineffective? We will find out soon enough.
3: Well, this week, the Wolverines host Iowa. How do you see this one playing out, Angelique?
10: Well, I mean, I think it's going to be a pitcher's duel. I mean, it's going to be low scoring in my mind, and right now I haven't made a pick yet, but I'm leading to Iowa winning this game. I think their defense is going to be overwhelming. I think Michigan's defense is really tough and is going to give Iowa some trouble offensively. But the game's in Michigan Stadium. I know that counts for a few points, but right now I think I give the edge to a defense that's going to face a sophomore quarterback who is finding his way, but I'm not sure he's completely there yet.
3: 18th-ranked Michigan hosts 17th-ranked Iowa Saturday at 2:30 on CBS. Thanks for your time, Angelique.
10: Absolutely, anytime.
3: Now let's send it over to Emory Evans with Minnesota.
11: Thank you, Lauren. Here to talk about the Golden Gophers is Andy Greeter from the St. Paul Pioneer Press. Minnesota is 2-1 coming off a win over Akron, but beyond the final score, what have you learned about this team so far this season?
0: Well, I think we've got, you know, three data points on what Minnesota might be this year, and they are wildly different. You have a blowout loss against a now-ranked Mississippi State Bulldogs team. You have a blowout win over a MAC team in Akron, and an even bigger blowout win against an FCS school in Eastern Illinois. So this game against Washington will be a really interesting to see how they fare against another big team, another Big Ten team, and it'll be interesting to see where this next data point lines up with the other three.
11: Heading into Big Ten play, which phase of this team, offense, defense, or special teams, looks most ready?
0: That's a good question. I would say probably special teams. You know, Javon Tracy has two punt return touchdowns. He should have had a third against Akron. I think he has been very good in the return game. Luke Drzewicki, a transfer from New Mexico, I think he's been solid in the kicking game. He's had a couple of 40-plus yard field goals on the year. They've had some nice kick returns as well. So I think that's probably the area of the field where they've been the strongest to start the season.
11: And then between the offense and defense, which one worries you the most?
0: I would say the running game continues to be a point of concern for me and for, I think, a lot of Gopher fans. They haven't been able to run the ball consistently, and they're without Darius Taylor, their number one running back. He was banged up before the Mississippi State game, didn't play much in that one, missed the Akron game. So they're going down the depth chart at that spot. Offensive line has been okay at times. They obviously had some breakthroughs once they went from some of the zone scheme that they usually run to some gap scheme against Akron, but that also might have been just wearing down a MAC team as well. So I think running game is still a big question that I have.
11: Minnesota travels to Seattle, where the last time Minnesota played Washington was back on October 1st, 1977. What's going to be the biggest key or keys for Minnesota to win on Saturday night?
0: Yeah, I think it really comes down to how they are able to contain Demond Williams, the Huskies' dynamic dual-threat quarterback. He is, you know, really nice when he's able to scramble. He's really nice when he's able to throw the ball downfield. He doesn't have a lot of weapons when it comes to wide receivers or running backs right now, so I think it's really on trying to neutralize their quarterback is the key to the game.
11: Minnesota will take on Washington on Saturday at 10 o'clock Central Time on Fox. Thank you again, Andy, for your time. Now let's send it over to Christopher Sullivan-Diaz with Oregon.
1: Thanks, Emery. Here to talk about the Ducks is Eric Scopel of Duck Territory for 24/7 Sports. The Ducks have struggled defensively at points this season, highlighted by contests against Boise State and Oklahoma State. What have been some of the contributing factors to Oregon's defensive woes?
2: I think there's a lot of things. I mean, we'll start with the place that was supposed to be the biggest strength for this defense, which is its defensive line and the four players they brought back that were all considered to be early NFL draft picks, and the production just hasn't matched so far. And I think coming out of Stillwater with no sacks and one tackle for loss is something that was just frankly kind of unexpected and more than anything, probably unacceptable from the staff's perspective. So they need to play better up front. Saw a little bit of that against Portland State. And I don't think the caliber of competition really tells you much of anything, though. And certainly this weekend's game will. But I think the other part that was kind of frustrating or confounding was the secondary, which maybe wasn't quite as highly regarded as the defensive line, but certainly a lot of five-star talent, a lot of big-time players back there. And yet Drew Mestemaker not only was able to avoid the rush and look downfield, but also find open receivers throughout that game, and including some, I would say, probably coverage busts, but also some just coverage wins for his receivers. So secondary, the defensive line both need to play better, and really just in general, there needs to be more cohesiveness. I think we saw quite a few, you know, just issues where it didn't seem like everybody, all 11 players were on the same page, and that certainly isn't something you can do this week against an offense as, you know, competent and potentially as potent as USC.
1: Eric, after the Ducks' contest against Boise State, Oregon dropped to 6th in the poll before dropping to 21st after their loss to Oklahoma State. Now at 20th after dominating Portland State 84-0, what will it take for the Ducks to rise through the polls again and put themselves back in the playoff picture with a challenging Big Ten schedule ahead?
2: Well, it all starts this week. I mean, I think this is a must-win game, which I don't know if you necessarily really believe in, you know, in September most years, but I think that's the case right now. A win would probably vault them back into a similar range to where USC, which is ranked 12th currently. But a loss would not only make them unranked, but make, I think, getting to the CFP really, really daunting and require a probably, I think they can maybe still get in if they run the table. Probably would, especially with Ohio State on the schedule and Michigan and a couple other teams. But this is a do-or-die week. And for as good as this team talked about being all offseason and the goals that they had, if they don't take care of business against the Trojans, again, a big West Coast rival with quite a bit of history behind it, a lot of those things just fall off the, you know, fall off the wayside. And I don't think it becomes really viable to expect them to make that sort of a run. So it all starts this weekend with USC. And then after that, it's a matter of just taking care of business. But this is the big one.
1: With a big matchup against 12th ranked USC, what are the keys to victory for the Ducks against their Pacific Coast rivals?
2: I think that they just haven't been good enough. I mentioned the defensive line, but the offensive line, I think just the trenches in general is an area where they were sold as strengths for this team or expected to be, and they haven't been. So I would look at offensive line play needs to stand out better, need to do a better job of protecting Dante Moore. I think especially needs to do a better job of opening running lanes. The run game's really been kind of stuck in neutral all season. Last week was impressive, but again, you know, I don't think you really want to make too much out of that Portland State team, which is maybe has a case as the worst team in the entire FCS. So I think you want to see them perform better. And then defensively, I kind of already mentioned it, but you got to get after Jaden Maiava, who's one of the more capable passers on this schedule for Oregon in terms of the opposing quarterbacks. And this is a guy who can certainly make things difficult, and you just hope you're able to kind of create some pressure and slow him down a little bit, because if he has all day to throw back there, we saw what happened with Drew Mestemaker and the way he was able to cover up that secondary.
1: 20th ranked Oregon takes on 12th ranked USC Saturday at 6:30 on NBC. Eric, thank you for your time.
2: All right. Anytime, guys. Thanks.
1: This has been the Big Ten Blitz presented by Groundwork. My thanks to Lauren Camazin and Emery Evans for their help, and Angelique Shane Gillis, Andy Greeter, and Eric Scoble for joining us. More Sports Nightly after this.
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3: 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All right, welcome back. Final couple minutes left for Kyle and me, and that'll do it for us for the week. But you ready to hit the road for the first time and Michigan State for the first time?
16: I am. I'm excited for East Lansing. It's going to feel like football weather, so make sure you pack a coat for the sidelines. It's going to be a low of 45, I saw, on Saturday night for East Lansing. So it's going to feel like football. It's a massive, massive game. You want to set the tenor correctly. We mentioned the streak of games you've lost to start Big Ten play, so you got to start it right against a Michigan State team that's still trying to get their identity with a new head coach.
3: Io is tasked with picking out the dinner spot. I got the reservations.
16: Yeah, we'll see.
3: Hopefully it goes well. We will have a full report on Monday to see how the dinner was. But we're looking forward to having Jay back and taking him on the road for the first time.
16: I saw the menu. I'm very encouraged.
3: I actually gave you two choices and you picked the one. So
16: I think I picked both. And then I eventually gave you one to go with to bring to the group and Jay and Ben. I'm excited. I think it's okay for us to get out and experience something else every once in a while. So we're going to experience East Lansing for a weekend.
3: We'll see how I do. First time in the role of picking the restaurant. Maybe we can rotate it this year.
16: Yeah, I think I don't want that pressure.
3: All right. Well, we'll see. All right, well, that's going to do it for us for tonight. Again, we'll be on the air with Husker Game Day starting at noon Central with Ben McLaughlin and Jay Moore. And a kickoff coming up at 4 o'clock and Husker Volleyball on the air this weekend as well. So we'll look forward to talking to you Saturday. And we'll be back again coming up on Monday to break everything down for you right here on Sports Nightly for a full 2 hours. Have a great weekend, Husker Nation.

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6: ABC News, I'm Dave Packer. At the White House, President Trump welcomed the Chinese delegation tonight, including President Xi, for a state dinner, wrapping up a day of events between the two leaders, including a trip to the Smithsonian, talks on Iran, AI, and more. Both CNN and MS Now saying they were denied by the White House access to the arrival line at that state dinner for China's President Xi, despite a judge's order earlier today that their credentials be reinstated. The war on Iran justified, says Israeli Prime Minister Benjamin Netanyahu to the UN General Assembly.
7: Devastating Iran's nuclear facilities was hard. It was very hard to do. But for me, it was one of the easiest decisions I've ever had to make as prime minister.
6: A group of delegates walked out of the assembly hall when Netanyahu took the podium at the urging of the Palestinian mission to the United Nations. This is ABC News. Just days after Jackson County officials declined to open a criminal inquiry into the death of Nolan Wells, the family released information from the teen's phone, including snapshots that indicate his friends were concerned about people on Horn Island being racist before he vanished. Family attorney Ben Crump.
8: We won't quit until we get to the truth. Today is another step on the journey to get to truth.
6: Outside Iowa City, the death of a teacher and fifth grader while on a field trip to a nature reserve is now under investigation. Johnson County Sheriff's deputies were called

0: drop from Ed Sheeran's tour earlier this month. Rapper Macklemore announcing he's got a new Free Palestine tour that will take its place. Dave Packer, ABC News.
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9: From the Platte Valley Bank Weather Center, I'm meteorologist Paul Trombley. Mainly cloudy skies expected with fog in spots tonight with lows around 52. Winds out of the east around 5 miles per hour. Sunshine mixed with clouds at times with fog in spots early tomorrow. High temperatures reach up to 75. Partly cloudy skies tomorrow night. Lows dip down to about 53. Warmer Saturday and Sunday with highs in the mid-80s. Right now, it's 67 degrees.
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13: Got lots to get to, so let's jump right in. Thanks for checking in, everybody. McGraw-Milhaven here, America at Night. You heard the last couple of days, this terrible, horrible story of these two University of Mississippi students found dead, and kratom was found in the investigation. And this is a new word for a lot of people. What in the world is kratom? Well, then on the internet, I found a Substack from a professor of data,

0: a professor from Washington University's Olin School of Business. She's a professor of practice of data science, Liberty Capito, and she wrote a Substack article, and the Substack article headline is, I bought an opioid at a gas station and it was legal. That's a problem. Liberty Capito, welcome to America at Night. Thanks for joining us.
1: Thanks for having me.
0: Explain what that is, because a lot of people are hearing this for the first time, and people have a hard time wrapping their brain around the fact that you can walk into a gas station and buy an opioid. Explain that.
1: You know, it's a crazy, you know, given what we've sort of, the war on, you know, opiates over the last 10 years, it's sort of this shocking concept that you can walk into a gas station and between, you know, the phone chargers and the energy shots is a drug that is pharmacologically the exact same thing as an opioid. And it's sold as kratom, which is a leaf, and extracted from kratom is something called 7-OH, which is the chemical compound that binds, I'm using fancy terminology here for a second, but it binds to receptors in the exact same way as opiates do, giving you the same high and the same dangers, including the withdrawal and, you know, potentially these absolute tragedies of death of young people.
0: Clearly there's an age limit, right? You have to be over 18 or 21 to buy it?
1: It depends on the state, but that's, you know, that's part of the problem is the states haven't caught up. You know, you look at a place like Idaho where marijuana is basically illegal in all forms, and there's not a single law against selling this kratom or this 7-OH that's 13 times more powerful than morphine.
0: You're telling me that somebody 15 years old could go in and buy this kratom?
1: It all depends on the state about ages. Yeah. But, you know, I got to tell you, when I went in and bought it, when I went into the gas station to see if I could buy it, I had a Coca-Cola, I had some beef jerky for my dog, and I had some 7-OH, and they didn't, you know, maybe I don't look quite as young as I used to, but I wasn't carded.
0: What? How much is it?
1: I bought the equivalent of, you know, if you do sort of the back of the envelope calculation, the equivalent of about 20 milligrams of oxycodone was $10.
0: What's amazing people don't understand is it's basically a synthetic opioid made in a lab. Is that right?
1: Exactly. It's kratom itself is a naturally growing leaf, but kratom only has a very small amount of this 7-OH, which is the real potent opioid. So they, you know, extract it. You know, somebody in a lab has extracted it, and now they're selling the 7-OH. But, you know, it looks, it's pink and or green or red, and it has cherries on it because it's cherry flavored or blackberry flavored. And, you know, they call it a supplement. It has a leaf on it, so people think it's safe. And you can buy it in a gas station next to the beef jerky. You know, this isn't something that people think is dangerous, but, you know, the withdrawal symptoms are much, much more serious than any type of opiate, and there really is no regulation around this. I mean, a year ago, the FDA said this is a dangerous opiate, and still nothing's happened.
0: So because of this terrible story of these two University of Mississippi students who were found dead and this kratom was found near them, this has sort of renewed some interest and sort of gotten that word into the culture, if you will, and into the news. What has been the reaction to your Substack post since you posted it a couple days ago?
1: It's been really interesting. It's been a mixture of people who are saying, thank God someone's talking about this. This has ruined my child's life, my brother's life, my father's life, and people just aren't talking about it. All the way to, you know, really sadly what's happened in this country is, you know, think about what we did with opiates, you know, the war on drugs, where we made it almost impossible for doctors to prescribe opiates to people who needed them and who've gone to, you know, the equivalent of the black market, although it's not a black market, it's your local 7-Eleven, and, you know, who have said this is the only way I can survive because I can't get prescribed opiates anymore because my doctor's too afraid to prescribe it to me. It's this sort of really... You know, I think really what it is, McGraw, is that it's not asking for a new war on drugs. It's asking for a coherent one.
0: We've heard the term bath salts. Is kratom like bath salts, or is that different, or is it similar?
1: You know, I think it's very different. Kratom really is basically an opiate in all pharmacological ways. So it gives you the same type of high as an opiate would. I think what's really dangerous about it is it's in no way regulated. You have no idea what's in it. You don't know whether it's laced with fentanyl. There's no dosing. There's no doctor overseeing you take it. And it's just so easily available. And really, the withdrawal symptoms are so much more dangerous than even just a regular opiate that would, in general, be under, you know, a doctor's supervision.
0: Liberty Capito is with us. She's a professor at the school, the Olin Business School at Washington University. She's also got this Substack page, which is getting a lot of attention, especially now that these two University of Mississippi students found dead and this kratom, this synthetic opium, was found next to him. Liberty, part of the problems I've heard is why they have a hard time regulating this is because of the chemical compound. And I'm going to get all the numbers wrong, but you can change one little chemical compound and all of a sudden it is legal all over again.
1: Exactly. You know, you go from kratom, and then now we're throwing these words 7-OH around, and there's this metagrimine. I mean, all these words that none of us can pronounce. And all of a sudden, I mean, you know, the bad guys are smarter than the good guys. And, you know, whether you want to call them bad guys, the people trying to make money are usually smarter or at least quicker than the government can be. You know, the government's known this is a dangerous opioid for years, and nobody's done anything about it. I mean, it's really, I mean, I'll put it this way. It's easier to buy a 13 times morphine opioid in this country than it is to buy a box of Sudafed. I mean, we really, you know, our ability to have a war on drugs is just it's non-existent when you have people that are able to create this kind of stuff.
0: You know, it's also forget the Sudafed or the cold medicine. What about a six pack of beer? Right, you get carted all over the place. It's easier to buy this synthetic opium than it is a beer. Are there any states doing it right, Liberty, that you know of?
1: You know, no one's really been able to yet. I think there's a lot of states trying, and, you know, I think we applaud everybody that's trying. But, you know, then you have the question of if all of a sudden, you know, you have the same thing that happened with the prescription opioid problem. All of a sudden you ban it, and you have all these people who are on it, who are addicted to it, and who really need to come down from it under a doctor's supervision, under medical supervision, and all of a sudden it's banned, and then they go to the black market and they die of fentanyl, which is, you know, I mean, people aren't dying from prescription opioids. They're dying from illicit fentanyl that's being brought over the border. And so what your real risk is that you then leave all these people high and dry who never knew that this stuff was bad for them. They didn't know kratom was scary. It's, you know, it's cherry flavored at the gas station. And, you know, you're really putting them in danger, too. So I think the government has some serious, serious thinking to do about how they're regulating this stuff and how they help people instead of really punish people for something they didn't know that they were doing.
0: Do we have any idea how much of this stuff is being sold?
1: Oh, I got to tell you, you go into any gas station. I didn't even look. I just picked the first gas station I saw and I walked right in. There was an entire case of it. Right next, there was energy drinks, there was beef jerky, there were phone chargers, and this huge case of kratom and 7-OH. And I asked the very nice gas station attendant, and he said, "We're restocking it every day. It is our most sold product."
0: So you're insinuating that if somebody were to wave a magic wand and tomorrow they'd make this kratom illegal and you couldn't sell it, we'd have a withdrawal problem with a whole lot of Americans because they would either go without or go back to some type of fentanyl and or opioids on the street corner because they have to get their high.
1: Exactly. And because we've made it so difficult for doctors to prescribe opiates to people and help them come down from it, you know, doctors are terrified because of what's been, you know, of the laws that have happened over the last 10 years. They're, you know, understandably terrified of prescribing opiates to people, that we really have no healthy and safe way to get people off these drugs, really because our war on drugs, as we all know, hasn't worked.
0: We mentioned there's state by state, there's no real uniformity when it comes to age. What about, like, closeness to high schools or colleges or daycare centers or elementary schools or any regulation on this in any way, shape, or form?
1: Oh, gosh. Not in any state that I'm aware of. And it looks like candy. I mean, I'm telling you, I looked at the packaging. It's, these cherries, and it's colorful, and it looks like, there's leaves on it, so it makes you think it's all natural. I mean, I don't think you can get more marketing to kids and to young people than that, thinking that this is something delicious.
0: Liberty Caputo is a professor at the Olin Business School at Washington University in St. Louis. Her Substack post, "I bought an opioid at a gas station and it was legal. That's a problem," has gone viral. If you want to check it out, it's on Substack. Liberty Caputo, thank you very much for your time. Thanks for ringing the bell. You're welcome back here anytime. Thanks for checking in.
1: Thanks for having me.
0: You got it. Liberty Caputo. The Substack post is, "I bought an opioid at a gas station and it was legal. That's a problem." They call this gas station heroin. It also goes under names like Zaza, as well as some others. Sometimes it's marketed as a herbal supplement or a dietary aid. It does not need to be FDA approved, does not have to be FDA tested. There are no prescription requirements. And it is basically synthetic heroin. And living here in Missouri, we are well aware of this. As a matter of fact, our Attorney General, Catherine Hanaway, among the many things she's doing, she was just recently appointed by the governor. She's been on my daytime show talking about this and how she is trying to get it banned. But the story she tells about how hard it is to get it banned, and you have to pass a law, and then once it's, right, she's mentioned 708, then you make it 70I, 70G, 609, and all of a sudden you change the chemical compound just a minute, just a little bit, and all of a sudden you start all over again. Now that these two University of Mississippi students were found dead with this kratom, maybe this will shine a light on this story, and more people will start to realize that we are selling heroin in gas stations. And you can stop all of the fentanyl from coming into the country. It doesn't matter if you're selling it at a local gas station down the street. Just another head-scratching move that makes this a crazy, crazy place. But we thought it was important, especially with it in the news, with these two University of Mississippi students found dead. Kratom now being talked about on the national media. We thought we'd put a spotlight on it. And Liberty Caputo, a great, great column in Substack. "I bought an opioid at a gas station and it was legal, and that's a problem." We are just getting started. Lots more to get to. We'll break it down in a minute. America at Night, back in a moment.
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0: All right, so here's the plan for the rest of the evening, if you don't mind. We don't do this a lot, but we like to check in every once in a while. It's called the horse race, right? Who's winning? Who's losing? What are the polls are saying? Sort of who's in, who's out? Charlie Dent, former Republican congressman from Pennsylvania, is going to join us, coming up here in a bit. We're going to do a little horse race with him and take a sort of pulse of what's going on for the midterms and who's saying what and how are they trying to cajole and squeeze a couple more votes here and suppress a couple more votes over there. So we'll do that with him coming up here in a bit. And then I'm watching the monitor here in the studio and I see that the CNN reporters are back at the White House. The judge overnight last night after we got off the air ruled that CNN, MS Now, and Politico are allowed back in after a brief delay. The White House let them in, gave them their credentials, and they went about their merry way. 14-day stay the judge gave them, allowing the Trump administration to ratchet it up, take it up to the next level, make another argument. But for the next 14 days, apparently, it's quote-unquote back to normal. We're going to talk to our dear, dear friend, Greg Willard, St. Louis University Law School professor. He was also a former White House attorney back in the Ford days. And we're going to talk to him about what the ruling meant, what it said, what it didn't say. And there was a time at one point that it seemed like the White House was not going to oblige the request upon the judge, right? It looked like they were going to defy the judge's orders. I want to talk to Greg Willard about that. How does that work? What if a president defies a judge's orders? What happens? We'll get into all that with Greg Willard. And then Bill Cleveland's going to join us, talk a little on the road with Bill Cleveland. I've got just enough time to tell you a story. So was it last week? Yeah, it was last week. I took the night off and I went out to Kansas City for that tour stop event. And on the way back from Kansas City, I noticed the road sign for Stuckey's. And we talked about this last week, right? And we talked a little bit, had a nice little conversation with Bill Cleveland about Stuckey's. Well, we tracked down the granddaughter of the man who started Stuckey's. She purchased Stuckey's a few years ago, sunk her life savings into Stuckey's, and she's trying to breathe new life into the brand. I interviewed her today. It was a wonderful, wonderful conversation. And she told the most fascinating story that one of the reasons Stuckey's grew and grew as fast as it did in the South in the 40s and 50s and 60s was because it was a well-known secret that Stuckey's had the cleanest bathrooms and allowed everybody, including African-Americans, to come in for a bathroom break. And that it was a little secret, and it was like a little underground railroad that African-Americans knew when they were traveling, whether it was late at night, in the middle of the day, then they saw Stuckey's, they were safe to go in, and they could go to the bathroom and get their food and not be hassled. And that was one of the reasons they pointed to that why it was able to survive and thrive was because the owner, Mr. Stuckey, the only thing he cared about was making it safe for everybody. He didn't care the color of anybody's skin. I thought that was a pretty amazing story. But we talk about that with the granddaughter as well as so many other things. We will air that. I got to put that in the schedule. We'll find it either tomorrow night or next week, but you're going to want to stick around for that. Back with Charlie Dent, former congressman from Pennsylvania. America at Night, back in a moment.
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23: From the Platte Valley Bank Weather Center, I'm meteorologist Paul Trombley. Mainly cloudy skies expected with fog in spots tonight with lows around 52. Winds out of the east around 5 miles per hour. Sunshine mixed with clouds at times with fog in spots early tomorrow. High temperatures reach up to 75. Partly cloudy skies tomorrow night. Lows dip down to about 53. Warmer Saturday and Sunday with highs in the mid-80s. Right now, it's 67 degrees.

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1: Let's talk about the horse race that's coming up, the elections that are right around the corner. It seems like there's a lot of reporting going on that a number of Republicans are scared and a lot of Democrats are feeling emboldened. And this could be a bloodbath for this election for the Republicans. To talk about it is a man who knows a thing or two about this stuff, former U.S. Congressman Charlie Dent. He served 7 terms in the U.S. House of Representatives from Pennsylvania. And he is a talking head on CNN. He's also part of the organization Our Republican Legacy. Congressman Charlie Dent, welcome to America at Night. Thanks for joining us.
2: Hey, McGraw, great to be with you. Thanks for having me.
1: You betcha. Let's talk about John Houston for a second, the senator from Ohio. He's come out the last couple of days saying that this war's got to end. We got to get these energy prices back in line, and this war's got to end. And then they had the War Powers Act in the Senate, and he votes not to end the war. Can you explain that to me?
2: No, I really can't. You know, it's really important that your votes are consistent with your rhetoric. I can't explain why you would speak out against the war and then vote essentially not to end it. Well, many of his colleagues, Susan Collins, Murkowski, Tillis, and a few others, Rand Paul, have voted obviously to bring an end to this war. So I can't explain that. And it just strikes me that if you're going to make a statement like that, you need to back it up with your vote.
1: Does that mean that he feels relatively safe in his election campaign?
2: I don't think so. I'm sure that the senator, like many others who are in these battleground states, are feeling the heat. They can see the polling numbers. You know, he's running against the former U.S. senator. Houston is running against the former U.S. senator Sherrod Brown, who's won that state a few times over the years. So he's in a real dogfight. So I don't think many of these senators and the Republican senators in these tough states, whether they be in Maine, Ohio, Iowa, Alaska, Texas, Kansas, Nebraska. I think they're all feeling the heat right now. And for a whole host of reasons. I'm not saying they're all going to lose. I'm just saying they're all in the fight of their lives.
1: Yeah, I've always, as a rule of thumb for myself, I don't necessarily listen to what the elected official says. I look at how they vote. And like a Susan Collins up in Maine, right, she votes for this War Powers Act to end the war, which signals to me she's really worried about her race, right? If she wasn't worried about her race, she wouldn't have voted for the Supreme Court justices. But she's really worried about that race, so she votes against the president to try and help her down the road.
2: Yeah, well, look, I think Susan Collins is perhaps a bit of a unicorn in this election cycle. She has a very strong brand. She has separation from the president on a number of issues, and it just didn't happen overnight. You know, she's well known in her state. She's respected. People actually know her personally. It's a small state, and she can defy political gravity. So I would say that, you know, she will probably overperform in this election cycle, and a lot of people have underestimated her over the years. And you know, the political path is littered with all sorts of people who've underestimated her. And I think if anybody's going to defy gravity, she will. Some of these other senators, you know, who don't have that unique brand, their brand is generic Republican. And in a year like this, when the party's brand and the president are so deeply underwater, this being a generic Republican, you know, is not the right place to be. You need to be able to separate yourself. Just as Joe Manchin did on the Democratic side. You know, he was winning in West Virginia because they knew Joe Manchin. They didn't associate him with the Washington Democrats as much as many of the others. So I can say that, you know, she's I think she's well positioned to win. Her opponent is, to put it mildly, suboptimal, and I think so. She can actually pull this off, even as some of her other Senate Republican colleagues could lose.
1: I think it begins and ends in the Senate with James Tallarico and Ken Paxton. As bad of a candidate as he is, it came out the other day that President Bush and John Cornyn were going to hold a fundraiser and they were going to exclude Ken Paxton. And then you had Karl Rove saying he's going to vote for the Democrat in the other race. As bad as it is for Ken Paxton, he seems to be holding his own pretty well in polling, all things considered.
2: Yeah, he is. But as you pointed out, he's a seriously defective candidate. And, when John Cornyn and George Bush chose to exclude him from that big fundraiser in Texas, that tells you a lot. And I think, Tallarico is polling quite well. I'm not saying he's going to win, but he's polling quite well because there are a significant number of Republicans who are not comfortable with Paxton. They're just not ready to vote for him. And I'm not going to say they're going to vote for Tallarico, but a lot of them are just going to take a pass on that race. And Texas is like the great white whale for the Democrats. They keep talking about it, and they never get it. But this is a different cycle. You have a really bad candidate in Paxton, and you have a political environment that is toxic. Many of the Hispanics in Texas are moving back to the Democratic Party this cycle. And so there are a lot of factors here that don't bode well for Paxton. And this election is really not about the Democrats. It's about the party in power. It's about the president and his party. It's always about it. That's the way every midterm is. A lot of people don't like the Democrats, but the election's not about them. They don't have to be for anything. That's what this whole midterm is going to center on right now. I'm looking at polling in various House districts too. This is a really tough environment. If you're a Republican in a district that Trump won by 10, 12 points or less, you better be at the top of your game, because there are a lot of Republican members, who've never had to run a tough general election. They've always thought they were in safe seats. They're even in Iowa, they're saying if you're in a seat that's 15 points, that Trump won by 15 points, it's called out a toss-up race. And they have, so those members have to learn how to run, to persuade independents. They have to talk to people beyond their base. They're not used to doing that. It's hard to learn that in 45 days or 60 days. And for those like Susan Collins, a guy like me who was in a swing district, always had to win independents and soft Democrats. I mean, that was just in our DNA. But that is not in the DNA of a lot of Republican members who think they're in very safe seats, which were very safe up until this moment.
1: Well, but President Trump taught them, you don't talk to the other side. You talk to your base and you rally your base. That's how President Trump has won two of these elections.
2: Well, yeah, but here we are in a midterm cycle where the president's numbers are seriously underwater. I think the Real Clear Politics average has him around 39% approval. That's bad. Talking to the base, like in my old district, I had to win about 90% of the Republican vote. I had to win over half the independents, and depending on the election cycle, 20 to 30% of the Democrats. I couldn't do that by just simply talking to my base. And I get it. I was in the minority, being in one of those types of competitive marginal districts. But I think in this cycle, many Republicans all of a sudden are realizing they are in competitive marginal districts, even though they had never been before. This is a wake-up call for many of them. And again, like I said, a lot of these folks never had to talk to people beyond their base.
1: Yeah, you're saying, Charlie Dent, is that their districts have changed over the last 6, 8, 12 months, a year, because they were safe Trump districts and they were safe Republican districts. But the Republican voter has changed. He's soured on MAGA. He's soured on Trump for whatever reason, if it's high gas prices, right, if it's tariffs or whatever. I mean, all the other shenanigans Trump's pulled over the last number of years, they don't care. They only care about gas prices and or the price of beef.
2: Yeah, I think a lot of them are angry about a number of things. They're clearly cost of living, affordability is the issue. So, yeah, it is the tariffs. It is the trade war with Canada. I think the president's obsession with these vanity projects that speak to a disconnectedness from what real Americans are dealing with. Real Americans worry about buying groceries and, paying mortgages. And you fill up the gas tank and, see what diesel prices are. Electric bills are real high. That's what they're worried about. And the president's talking about a ballroom and a national security arch and reflecting pool and all these other projects. And people are saying, well, geez, that's, most Americans aren't ever going to go to the Kennedy Center. They're not going to ever go to the ballroom. I think they're alarmed. They think there's a disconnection here. This trade war with Canada is having real impacts. I mean, the president does things that it seems like almost he's intentionally trying to hurt Republican candidates on the ballot. Take Roger Marshall in Kansas. The president said he was mad at the Canadians. He said, we're not going to buy Bombardier planes, which are Canadian aircraft company. Yeah, they have to be all made in the U.S. Well, guess where Bombardier has a major presence in the United States? In Wichita, Kansas. And, you know, this is an issue there where people are upset about these kinds of comments. I mean, that's not making it easier for Roger Marshall, who's already in a tough fight, and now he's got to deal with that issue. You know, in Michigan, same thing with the tariffs, closing the, you know, not opening the Gordie Howe Bridge, you know, the automobile tariffs. And Susan Collins has distanced herself up in Maine from Trump on the Canadian issue, because their economies up there between Maine and Canada are very integrated. And it's all sorts of things are being done that are, I think, are really harmful to these candidates.
1: The interesting thing about the Michigan Senate race is when El Sayed won the primary, I think Republicans breathed a sigh of relief. Now it looks like Rogers is in a real dogfight in Michigan. I guess that goes to your point that the electorate is not happy.
2: It's not. And look, El Sayed is significantly underperforming where a Democrat should be compared to Benson, who's the gubernatorial candidate there. You know, El Sayed is seriously underperforming her, and it's because of his more extreme position. So the battle here really is between, you know, do they want a democratic socialist or somebody who's like a democratic socialist, or do they want Mike Rogers, who I've known Mike, you know, before. He never really struck me as a MAGA guy, but I think a lot of people, he's kind of tied himself pretty close to the MAGA movement. So, you know, are people voting against the president? Or are they going to be voting against DSA? You know, what's more powerful? And I think this is, I think it really speaks to a problem in this country that many voters are turned off. They're not happy about the DSA and they're not happy about MAGA. And there's a lot of space between them, the center left to center right of the political spectrum that wants something different and better than those two options right now. And that's playing out a little bit in Michigan. And I know Mike Rogers, he's a good guy. I think he should just be like the Mike Rogers I knew in the House and find a little more separation from the president on the trade war and on the issue, especially with Canada. I think that would help him. And I would say the same thing to Ashley Hinson out in Iowa. You know, the tariffs out there have been disastrous to the agricultural economy, not just in terms of their added costs for fuel and everything else they purchase and fertilizers, but also because of the loss of market share overseas because of the retaliation from other countries.
1: Charlie Dent with us for a couple more minutes. Charlie Dent, you have joined an organization called Our Republican Legacy. After Trump, or I guess now going forward, are the parties realigning? Are Republicans going to get back to being more traditional Republicans? What happens to the Democratic Party? Where do you see all this falling out?
2: Well, I would say that the parties have already largely realigned in many ways. I'm not naive. I understand the Republican Party will not return to what it was pre-Donald Trump. But it's got to get to a better place than where it is today. I don't think that the MAGA movement, you know, this illiberal populism, you know, isolationism, nativism, protectionism, I don't think that's a winning formula. And now, of course, I'm not so sure about the isolationism. It seems like it's more about interventionism with the president using the military aggressively in Iran and even in Venezuela. I think MAGA is having a difficult time defining itself. But I think if the party returns to certain core values and principles, the rule of law, you know, we don't believe the election was stolen in 2020. I mean, that's just common sense, you know, which is the party of Abraham Lincoln. We should be talking about, you know, opening markets again, and this protectionism, I think, is counter to what most Republicans really believe in. We should be embracing fiscal discipline once again. We should talk about a strong America that you know, that doesn't want to just go it alone, but can actually embrace its allies and stand up to Brutus thugs like Vladimir Putin and get back to a more traditional view of American foreign policy and leadership that's more constructive. I mean, I think there are a lot of things that the party could do. I think most Republicans would agree with what I'm saying. I just saw a poll in my old district. I think 46% of the people identified as non-MAGA Republicans or traditional Republicans, and somewhere around 40% identified as, you know, a MAGA or Trump Republican. So there's a divide in the party, and a significant number of Republicans do want a new direction. Hey, will they vote for Donald Trump over the Democrat? Yeah. But are they happy with where we are? No. And you're seeing that in the polls. Part of the reason why Republicans are struggling in polls right now is is losing badly among independents, and there's erosion among a significant number of Republicans, enough to make a difference.
1: Last question for you, Charlie Dent. We do live in a weird world where Liz Cheney was kicked out of the Republican Party for voting 90% for Republicans, and John Fetterman, who votes 90% with the Democrats, is beloved by the Republicans. Explain that to me.
2: Well, I would say that's a soft support for John Fetterman among Republicans. I don't think it's beloved. I mean, yeah, it always bothered me that, you know, we ostracize people like Liz Cheney and Adam Kinzinger, you know, who are good, honorable people. But we've embraced, you know, the Marjorie Taylor Greens of the world and Lauren Boberts and some of these other people who are quite extreme. Now, Fetterman, you know, it's interesting how the Democrats, Fetterman's been the same guy all along. The only thing that's changed is he's come out strongly for Israel. And that seems to be the issue that Democrats have turned on him. That's the issue. I mean, I'm not so sure. I mean, he was always a bit peculiar. You know, he had his way of doing things, but he's pretty much a straight Democratic Party vote on nearly all issues, except on Israel. And now he's helping Republicans on the Iran war issue a bit. But Fetterman's not acting like a guy who's going to run again. I mean, he's certainly not going to run as a Democrat. I don't think he could run as a Republican. And who knows what he'll do. It doesn't sound like he's that into the job.
1: Yeah, interesting. Yeah. Charlie Dent, we got to go. Charlie Dent, former congressman from Pennsylvania. Great insight, as always. Thanks for checking in. We will hope to have you back soon. Thank you, sir.
2: Enjoyed it. Thank you, McGraw. Thank
1: you. You got it. Charlie Dent, former congressman from Pennsylvania, who's good insight. Really, really good insight. Good stuff. America at Night, back in a moment.
0: America at Night with McGraw-Millhaven, where the nation comes to talk.
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0: This is America at Night with McGraw Milhaven.
1: All right, we got a ton of texts the last hour or so. Let's see here. Man, I have a granddaughter that will be 13 soon. Too scary. Is Kratom sold in Canada? Yes, Kratom is sold in Canada. Eden in Naples, Florida checks in. Liberty, a really great eye-opening interview. A true PSA. Love me some McGraw on the radio. Thank you, Eden. And then, of course, we'll get to more of these excellent and very informative shows the last two nights. That's Carrie in Dallas, Texas. So we got that going on. Hey, stay right there. We got lots more to get to. Greg Willard, St. Louis University Law School professor and former White House attorney, is going to join us to talk about the legal rulings today when it comes to the press and banning the press from the White House. And then Bill Clevin is somewhere in this crazy mixed up world. We'll check in with him. And then, of course, we got open phones in the last hour. So don't forget the text line. Don't forget the voicemails and the phone calls. All that straight ahead. Our executive director is Alex Hinton. Our engineer tonight is Richard Good. I'm McGraw Milhaven. And this is America at Night on Westwood One.
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7: ABC News, I'm Dave Packard. President Trump tonight honoring China's President Xi with a state dinner. The presidents met just under 2 hours earlier today. Trump calling it a great meeting, but lawmakers on Capitol Hill are urging President Trump to take a stronger stance. Republican Senator Rick Scott of Florida says he hopes Trump urges Xi to change his ways.
8: I mean, I understand that, you know, Trump has to be diplomatic, but Xi's a despicable person that is killing us with fentanyl, building a military to try to defeat us.
7: A major nor'easter closing in on the East Coast. The powerful, slow-moving storm off the coast of North Carolina expected path New York to Boston to Maine. ABC News has learned 8 sailors on board the USS Abraham Lincoln aircraft carrier and the ships with it attempted to take their own lives during a grueling 10-month deployment tied to the war with Iran. New Jersey Governor Mikey Sherrill calling on Lieutenant Governor Dale Caldwell to resign after an investigation found credible evidence of sexual harassment. This is ABC News. An FDA advisory panel has now given approval for the Galeri blood test that can help scan for signs of dozens of types of cancer. ABC's Andrea Fujihi.
9: One test patient says though she had no symptoms, the blood test detected her pancreatic cancer. Further tests then revealed a tumor.
10: If it weren't for the Galeri test, in a year or two, wouldn't be able to say what I'm saying right now. Early detection is the only answer.
9: Doctors say this test could warn patients of the potential presence of cancers that would otherwise be hard to detect, like stomach and colorectal cancers.
7: Experts stress that the test cannot diagnose specific cancers, but rather a positive test could indicate if additional testing should be done to receive a diagnosis. In an interview for Rolling Stone, U2 frontman Bono revealed Dolly Parton's last recording will appear on the band's upcoming album, Carnival de Luz. The duet, called Torn, co-written by Parton and the band, as well as Snow Patrol's Johnny McCade. Dave Packer, ABC News.
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8: From the Platte Valley Bank Weather Center, I'm meteorologist Paul Trombley. Mainly cloudy skies expected with fog in spots tonight with lows around 52. Winds out of the east around 5 miles per hour. Sunshine mixed with clouds at times with fog in spots early tomorrow. High temperatures reach up to 75. Partly cloudy skies tomorrow night. Lows dip down to about 53. Warmer Saturday and Sunday with highs in the mid-80s. Currently, it's 64 degrees.
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11: Is somewhere in Indiana. We're going to check in with him a little bit later on. Of course, open phones next hour, plus text messages. 1-844-2-McGraw, 1-844-262-4729. We go to our friends at times like this, and one of the best in the business. I've watched all the news shows for years, Talking Heads, the lawyers. Some are good, some are better than others. No one's better than our guy. He's Greg Willard, St. Louis University Law School professor, former White House attorney under Gerald Ford. Professor Greg Willard, welcome back to America at Night.
12: McGraw, good to be with you, my friend.
11: Let's talk about, there's two different issues with this, and let's start with the judge's ruling. The judge, apparently, who was appointed by President Trump, you give us a better sense of what he said. But basically, he said he didn't say he couldn't. He just said he didn't give him a good enough reason to ban them from the White House, right?
12: A little bit of both. Let's quickly set the stage. We can put some pretty strong fence posts down, if you will, McGraw. Number one, a president has the right

0: have a blanket ban of the entire press corps. I'm sure many would have liked to have done that over the years. I think everyone agrees that there could be a complete exclusion of the press from the White House complex. Number two, once a president lets the press in, then that sort of triggers several constitutional rights for the press. So what we have is we are now in door number two. The presidents for decades have allowed members of the press onto the White House campus. They come with what are called hard passes. There are about 1,000 members of the press that have hard passes. What that allows them to do is to come onto the White House complex there on the North Lawn and to come into the White House press area, not the briefing room, but the press area. What happened last Friday was President Trump revoked the hard passes of the press members from CNN, MS Now, and Politico. And what ensued then was a lawsuit, and yesterday, or early this morning, the judge ruled that now that we're in door number two, constitutional issues are triggered, due process and First Amendment, and he said under the due process clause, they were not given due process, so I am going to put in place a temporary restraining order, an injunction for 14 days, and they are allowed to continue to have a hard pass for 14 days, and then we will have another hearing as to where we go from here, whether they get the hard pass back for a longer period or whether President Trump will be sustained, McGraw.
1: The Trump administration says the reason why he banned the 78 passes from the three news outlets was for national security reasons. But that's not what he said originally. He said he didn't like that they were writing negative things about the president and so on and so forth. Then he cited a number of things in which would have been covered even without a White House pass. And then there was a story in the Washington Post where one of the anonymous sources they used was J.D. Vance. So... I mean, if he would have said like 2 months ago, hey, they reported on me changing planes in a foreign country and that was dangerous to the country and we should ban this individual reporter. Okay. He might have a couple legs to stand on, but the administration didn't really give a good enough reason. It didn't pass the smell test as to why they were banned.
0: Well, certainly at this temporary stage and a couple of important points in there, McGraw. Number one, one of the triggers, the constitutional triggers, is when a president purports to exclude a member of the press on the basis of content, what they say, and if they are being excluded on the basis of content, that raises some pretty serious challenges under the First Amendment for the president to bar them from the White House. Secondly, and some of our listeners tonight may be aware of this, but when the White House, whether it's the president, senior officials, staff members, when they deal with the press, there's sort of a series of ground rules. There's on the record, there is off the record, and then there's this thing called deep background. And when a White House official briefs the press on deep background, the understanding is that that White House official will be anonymous, will be an anonymous source. So what apparently happened, and one of the grounds that the president purported to revoke these hard passes this time, was that... And a senior administration official, as he was called, briefed the press on background. So in their reporting, they had to either say it was a senior official or an anonymous source. And some of them said anonymous sources. Well, the anonymous source reportedly is the Vice President of the United States. So you bundle all that up, McGraw, and I think, unfortunately, the president said the quiet part out loud. The quiet part being, I don't like the way they're covering my presidency, and therefore I'm yanking their hard passes, as opposed to if he had come right out of the chutes, as you say, and said, look, you're reporting classified top secret SCI information, and we just can't have that. And on the basis of national security, I'm pulling your hard pass. That's not what he said. And I think in the end, McGraw, that is why I think when it's all said and done, these people will continue from these free news organizations. They will continue long term to keep their hard passes.
1: Greg Willard with St. Louis University Law School professor, also a White House attorney in the Ford administration. There's another interesting part to all of this, and that was this morning after the judge ruled, he said that these news outlets had to get their passes back immediately. And it took some time, obviously, logistics and people getting in at 7 o'clock or 8 o'clock in the morning, and they got to find the passes, and it certainly takes a little while to sort of turn back on the passes and everything else. Mm-hmm. But it seems like at one point today there was a little bit of slow walking these passes, or seemed like there was some in the ether that maybe the Trump administration was not going to adhere to the judge's rulings. What happens if the administration doesn't follow the judge's rulings?
0: Well, if they defy the rulings, now we're into the world of contempt of court. And that's a very serious line to cross. When you defy a court order, when you defy a congressional subpoena, which is an order, if a person defies that, we need look no further than Mr. Trump's senior advisor, Peter Navarro. He spent 4 months in prison, McGraw, for contempt. So I haven't heard anyone suggest that the slow walking was contumacious conduct. I was born at night, but not last night. I have no doubt that while the hard passes were certainly not being delivered figuratively by email, they were probably being delivered a little bit more like the Pony Express, shall we say? and so when I heard that, and I remember, you know, this has been 50 years ago, but we had hard passes when I worked in the White House. And even back then, it was and we did not have computers back then, but it was a laborious process. Look, you got to be careful. You're giving people a credential that allows them to walk into one of the most sensitive areas in the world. You want to make sure you do it right. So I certainly was willing to give them a little latitude this morning. And the fact that maybe it was slow walked a little bit, well, welcome to Washington, D.C., ladies and gentlemen.
1: Yeah. And, you know, it's interesting. This brings up the whole contentious situation between the press and the president. There's always been contentious, right? There's always been a rub. That's the way the game's played. Trump might have taken it to the next Trumpian level, but this is really nothing new, Greg Willard.
0: Well, that's right. Terrific point. You can go back. You can listen to some of the Nixon White House tapes and he was railing to Haldeman many times about, I don't want the Washington Post in the White House ever again. I don't want the New York Times to be allowed to go to a press briefing. Franklin Roosevelt used to get torqued off about the press. Go all the way back to George Washington, Thomas Jefferson. There has been that tension for 47 presidencies. The reality, though, that we all have to remind ourselves, whether we are Democrats, Republicans, or independents, is the angst of our presidents at the press is a good thing because it's right there in the Constitution, not 7th, not 8th, not 9th Amendment. It's number one, McGraw. Number one, the freedom of the press. Inherent in that constitutional freedom of the press is a tension with the persons and institutions the press covers. That is a good thing. The people being covered may not like it, but let's not forget, there are tens of thousands of our fellow Americans wearing the uniform of the United States military around the world, prepared to give their lives for that Constitution and that freedom. And the fact that presidents get frustrated or angry, I get it, but that is America, that is our Constitution, and as I say, McGraw, in this 250th year of our country, that is a good thing.
1: Yeah, you know, it's interesting. You hear President Clinton talk about how he got a bad rap with the press. You hear Obama say he got vilified by the press unfairly. You hear Trump say it. You hear Bush say it. You hear Biden say it. Right there, they can't agree on much, but they can all agree that the press really gets it wrong oftentimes, don't they?
0: Well, it gets it wrong, and because
1: according to them.
0: Exactly. You took the words right out of my mouth. It's wrong as I define wrong. And but again, that's part of the genius of the framers of our Constitution. But you know, look, James Madison and John Adams and Thomas Jefferson, all of those founders and framers back then, they knew full well what the press could do. But they also knew how valuable it was to a constitutional republic. But yeah, whether it's Franklin Roosevelt or Teddy Roosevelt, you know, all the way up to President Trump in his second term, even from time to time, President Trump will get a little annoyed with Fox News. Obviously, the last few days, Fox News turned on him, and Fox News and the other networks walked out of the White House press pool. That's why the coverage of Xi Jinping's White House visit the last 24 or 36 hours has been so paltry. Because in protest of the president yanking the hard passes from these three news organizations, the networks and others, including Fox News, Jackie Heinrich, who is with Fox News, she's president of the White House Correspondents Association, they went figuratively pins down with the White House press pool that would normally cover these types of events with Xi Jinping, and it shows. It shows, yeah. McGraw, in the coverage.
1: Well, yeah, and it sort of backfired on Trump, but Fox knows that the next time there's a Democrat in there and a Democrat tries to ban Fox News, CNN's going to be stand there in solidarity with Fox News, so...
0: That's right. And right now we have going on, and we're waiting for the decision from the D.C. Circuit Court of Appeals, but President Trump banned last year the Associated Press from the White House press pool because the Associated Press won't call his Gulf of America the Gulf of America instead of the Gulf of Mexico. And he said, well, okay, I'm banning you from the White House press pool. The United States Court of Appeals in D.C. has to decide whether that crosses this line of content-based discrimination under the First Amendment, or is that a national security issue, McGraw?
1: Yeah. Greg Willard, you're the best. Keep your bat phone on. We will call as needed. Thank you, sir.
0: Great to be with you, my friend. Stay safe.
1: Greg Willard, St. Louis University Law School professor, White House attorney in the Ford administration, and our dear friend and the best in the business. America at Night, back in a moment.
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0: And so, and we didn't do that, but we have to think about doing that as it relates to AI and other things that are coming down the road here in the United States.
1: Now, 30 years later, are we too dependent on China to sort of play hardball with them?
0: I think so. I think we're too dependent, but I also think they're too dependent on us. You know, you have to remember the good news about the two of us, we're in a Gordian knot, so we can't do that much to them. They can't do that much to us. They need our consumerism. They need our very deep, wide, liquid market.
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1: 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So they were going to allow the cameras in, but not the reporter or the producer in. So the cat and mouse game continues, but that's the latest on that story. All right, stay right there. Open phones next hour. We'll get to all of that. Phone calls and text messages. Got a lot of text messages. Haven't looked at the voicemails yet. We'll get to that next hour. But Bill Cleveland's going to join us. Bill's on the road somewhere in this crazy mixed up world. And he's going to tell us about his road trips. That is coming up straight ahead. Stay right there. America at Night, back in a moment.
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9: From the Platte Valley Bank Weather Center, I'm meteorologist Paul Trombley. Mainly cloudy skies expected with fog in spots tonight with lows around 52. Winds out of the east around 5 miles per hour. Sunshine mixed with clouds at times with fog in spots early tomorrow. High temperatures reach up to 75. Partly cloudy skies tomorrow night. Lows dip down to about 53. Warmer Saturday and Sunday with highs in the mid-80s. Currently, it's 63 degrees.

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1: All right, we'll get the text messages next hour, though. 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It's time for Bill Cleveland. 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
2: Hey there. I started to nod off just a little bit, and then I heard that rock and roll music. Got me right back up on my seat. You're rocking out over there.
1: Are you mocking our bumper music?
2: No, I'm thanking you for giving me the jolt I needed at this time of the day.
1: All right, that's enough for you. Where are you in this crazy mixed up world?
2: I am in the wonderful town of Richmond, Indiana, which for folks who know where Indianapolis is, it's about an hour east, right off of Interstate 70, and along what's called the National Road, which I'll be honest, you know, I know a lot about Route 66. I didn't know much about the National Road, but apparently it was the first major federally funded highway in America, and they started building it in 1811. That seems pretty early, doesn't it, for a cross-country road?
1: We didn't have any cars in 1811, did we?
2: What were they doing with all that space, with all the road? I don't know. For horses and buggies, I guess, but that's kind of where it started, and eventually became, I guess, all the way across the country. But that's sort of the, I don't know if I'd say claim to fame, but that's like, you know, their welcome center in town runs right along what is essentially the National Road. And I have to say this about Richmond. You know, I'm very fortunate, McGraw. I meet a lot of wonderful people all over the country. I really do, and get to hear great stories. But these were some of the nicest people I have ever met. I mean, I met a guy, his name was Jim, 80 years old, still working, a few days a week there at the visitor center, sharp as a tack, and just as nice as could be. They had me do a little book signing, just, you know, for an hour or so, which was very nice. They invited me. And, so yeah, I got to meet some of the locals and the folks who worked in their tourism office. And yeah, just super nice people. It makes this job worthwhile, I must admit. So shout out.
1: So you're saying when you go places, people are always very nice, but in Richmond, Indiana, they're overly nice. This is like nice to the 10th degree.
2: Absolutely correct, and you know, I'm pretty good at detecting when people are faking it. I'm pretty good at knowing when people are just kind of turning on the charm because, you know, they find out I'm a travel writer. They don't want me to write anything bad about them, I guess. But these people are just genuinely nice. And so if you come through town, do make sure you pop into that visitor center because you'll want to meet them. It's really, really nice folks. So some of the things that I've done here. So the first one I'll mention, because I just put a video up on my Bill on the Road YouTube page, and it'll be up on Facebook tomorrow. But I went to the oldest candy company in Indiana. And it's in a little town called Hagerstown, Indiana, which it's all part of the same county. It's a short little drive from Richmond. But this place is called Abbott Candies. It's the oldest candy company in Indiana. They have a cute little store in this little town of Hagerstown. And I went in, and not only did I tour the company and learned, you know, a little bit about them, they let me help make some of the candy, McGraw. So if you buy some candy, there's a you know, a very small chance that you may have had something handmade by Bill Cleveland. How about that?
1: Was it like Lucille Ball?
2: Well, it's funny you say that because they had a picture of Lucille Ball up on the wall in that famous chocolate scene. But it was a little bit similar. It wasn't going quite as fast, but they had the conveyor belts and they, you know, they hand make everything, which is super cool because not a lot of places do that anymore. Right. And they had the old school equipment. And what was neat is they had an area, and you'll see this on the video, where they still make the old time caramel candy. And so they had me. I was free labor for a few minutes for them. But they have this crank, and I don't know how to describe it, but I assume it was like built in the 1800s at some point. And you crank this thing. You take out this. How do I say this? They cut these long strips, almost like a giant belt size of caramel, and then you feed it into this crank thing, and then you turn the crank and it cuts it into pieces. And so if you go fast enough, which I didn't for like the first four or five times, you know, it all just kind of sits there, right, in a big pile in front of the machine. But if you do it correctly, like I did eventually, the little candies cut and they go whoop, they go flying off to the side onto the tray like they're supposed to. So there's a science behind all of this. But it was really fun, and they ship candy all over the country. And the best part, McGraw, and you'll see this on the video as well, they made me wear a hairnet.
1: Oh, you don't even have any hair, though.
2: Exactly. Yeah. But that made me feel good. Like there's still some hope left. So, yeah. Anyway, Abbott's Candies, they were really cool. Some history. So there was a couple that lived in another little town, which is just north of Richmond, called Fountain City, and they were named Levi and Catherine Coffin. They had nothing to do with coffins. That was just their last name, Coffin. And they were part of the Underground Railroad. So they were these Quaker abolitionists, and they built this house. It's like a federal-style home that they built there in Fountain City, and you can tour it. It's on the National Historic Register of Homes. And I had never really done a lot of the Underground Railroad history or tours. You know, I read about it like everybody else, but never really did any tours. And it was absolutely fascinating. So this couple, they would provide, you know, food and clothes and shelter and transportation to people who were escaping slavery, a lot of them coming up from Kentucky. And this family, this couple, they did such a great job and were so hands-on in all of this that their house was nicknamed the Grand Central Station of the Underground Railroad.
1: Wow.
2: And, yeah, so they assisted, they think, about 100 freedom seekers a year and like 2,000 people during the time that they had lived there. But it was fascinating. You go through the house, and they give you, you know, some information, of course, about the couple. And but what was most interesting to me is they would show like where they would hide people. And so like on the upstairs floor, that they would show these beds, which I guess the mattresses were made of like, I don't know what, like, I guess like feathers or whatever, but they, the mattresses, like, you know, you could, how do I say this? Basically, you could hide somebody underneath the mattress. And if you came along and were just kind of pushing down on the mattress, you wouldn't know any different because that's the way the mattress was, right? So they would hide them there. They had like an upstairs crawl space. They would hide people if they had to. And it was against the law in Indiana at the time to assist with somebody. Slavery was illegal in Indiana, but it was also illegal to help somebody escape slavery, you know, somebody's property at the time, you know.
1: Right.
2: And so, so these people said, "Eh, the heck with that," and got some of the neighbors to do it as well. But it was absolutely fascinating. Can't recommend that enough. It's called the Coffin State Historic Site and really very interesting.
1: Wow. The Grand Central Station of the Underground Railroad. Yeah. Yeah.
2: And the other thing I didn't know about the Underground Railroad before I move on here was I didn't realize how many different pathways the Underground Railroad had. I just, you know, you always hear about Harriet Tubman and, you know, coming through Maryland or whatever. And I had no idea that there were so many different pathways getting people up out of the South and up into, I think many of them went to Canada. But, yeah, it was really fascinating. Can't recommend that enough. So back in the day, Richmond, Indiana was also home to one of the biggest piano companies, which is crazy. So it was called Star Piano Company. They started their company in 1872, and by the early 20th century, this company was producing thousands of pianos. And they sold them all over the country and around the world. It was this huge company. There's still somewhat of a footprint. It's no longer in business now. But they have this area that's kind of by a, I think they call it a gorge. And so they turned it into like a, you know, a public space, like where people can go there and meet and hang out and do events and things. But this piano company, ended up forming a music label, and it was called Jeanette Records. And I had never heard of this, but so Jeanette Records, it was founded in 1917, and it was like one of the early recording labels. And when you hear at least some of the recording artists, you're like, oh my gosh, how have I never heard of this? So Louis Armstrong, Duke Ellington, Gene Autry, and a handful of other folks. Now, some of them, to be honest, I hadn't heard of because they were big in early jazz and some blues and gospel that I didn't know much about. But the biggest claim to fame was that's where they recorded the song Stardust, you know, from the Great American Songbook.
1: Yeah.
2: Willie Nelson does a great version of it. A lot of people do, Nat King Cole or whatever. And so the recording studio is not there anymore. But what they're going to do is they're going to rebuild like a replica of the original recording studio. And it'll be right there along the river. There's a Walk of Fame, these giant records, like, I don't know how to describe them, but like these little stone structures, and this is a walkway. And you see all of these different artists that recorded there back in the day. And so, yeah, I thought that was pretty cool. It was a record company. Had you heard of that?
1: Never heard of it. Never heard of it at all. No.
2: Yeah.
1: Sounds pretty amazing to be
2: records.
1: Yeah, Jeanette Records in Richmond, Indiana. Who knew that they would sign or have all those famous people come walking through?
2: Yeah, yeah, and all started because of the you know, the piano company. But yeah, like I said, I love the town. They've got a really great little downtown. They're you know, one of these towns that are in the Midwest that are, you know, they're on the cusp of you know, bringing their downtown back to life. These great old buildings, beautiful architecture. And the last thing that I'll mention, I have to mention this. So they have a what's called a chocolate trail. And it's pretty cool. So you come into the visitor center, you get this little passport, and then they send you all over town and around the county, and you go into these places, and they give you essentially like free samples of chocolate. And if you go to all of the places and you get your little stamp, you come back to the visitor center and you get a free T-shirt that says you've completed the chocolate trail. And while I was in the visitor center the other day, this group of teachers, I think there were like eight of them, school teachers, and they were on a mission to go to all of these places. And so I got to hang out with eight teachers who were out, you know, out and about, away from their husbands, living it up on a little side road trip. And it was really fun to visit with them. But, yeah, if you like chocolate, you have to check that out and in Richmond. Lots of cool stuff. Really cool town.
1: Okay, a couple questions for you, Bill Clevelin. How'd the book signing go? It was all right, all good, nice, well-attended?
2: Yeah, well, and these teachers were there. So they were, I won't say they were giving me trouble, but they were very assertive, let's just say. And so, but they were really fun. And so they were asking me all kinds of questions about, you know, trying to stump me with presidential trivia. And the only thing that matters is they bought some books. So that was nice. You know, I'll let anybody play games if they want to buy a book or two. So yeah, that was cool. And then and again, back to just these folks being nice, they're going to carry some of my books in their gift shop, which they don't have to do that. They don't need me. So I thought that was really, really cool. Really nice.
1: When you go on the chocolate tour, do you have to wear a hairnet, or is the hairnet optional?
2: I believe the hairnet is optional. You know, it's interesting. Well, I better be careful what I say here. I don't have any hair, and that is by design, right? So I'm a balding guy, but I do have hair if I want it to grow out. I just think it looks better just taking it all off.
1: You shave your head to hide your bald spot?
2: Well, I shave it to hide the gray hair. That's the reason I shave.
1: Right.
2: But yeah, I'm still not ready to admit that my hair is gray, even though it started turning gray when I was in my late 20s. Still not ready to be gray.
1: All right, a question from the text line. Somebody wants to know if you took a picture of yourself with the hairnet on, and can they see that at BillOnTheRoad.com?
2: You can go right now, look up Bill on the Road on YouTube, the very first video, the travel videos. You'll see a video of me making Candy interviewing this great guy that runs the owns the candy company. And yes, you'll see me making the candy, and you will see my hairnet. I'm very proud of that hairnet.
1: So I got a travel story for you, Bill Clevelin. So last couple of weeks we've been talking about the Stuckey's, right? Each week we've had a Stuckey story or two that we talked about. So I called up the woman who runs Stuckey's. She's the granddaughter of the original Stuckey's, and she bought the company and she's trying to revitalize it. And so I asked her to come on the show, and I taped the segment with her today, and we're going to air it next week. But I'd say this is in the interview, but I'll give it to you right now. One of the reasons it started in Georgia, because that's the world capital of pecans. And one of the reasons it was successful, and one of the reasons why it grew to the height that it did, like 370 stores before it was finally sold. And then, you know, the varying companies sort of didn't care for it, and it sort of fell into obscurity, and she bought it trying to now revitalize it. But in the 50s and 60s and 40s, Stuckey's was known for a safe bathroom for everybody, including African Americans. And so when they would travel, they knew, right, the underground green book, if you will, right? The word on the street was African Americans, it was a safe place to go where they could go and eat food, freshen up, go to the bathroom, fill up their tanks, and not be hassled. And that they point to as one of the reasons why Stuckey's grew so fast, because a safe place for everyone to go to.
2: I never in a million years would have guessed that.
1: Right? Yeah. Yeah. Amazing story.
2: But you know
1: what?
2: That makes sense, because how many of these gas station chains do you see now when you're traveling, and the billboard, what do they advertise on the billboard? Clean bathrooms.
1: Yeah. Yeah, clean bathrooms, but also African Americans are driving down the street. Right. They don't know what they're walking into,
2: and of course
1: they want to go to the bathroom and, you know, get back on the road. So I thought it was really very interesting. All right,
2: that's
1: good stuff.
2: Interesting. I look forward to hearing that.
1: Yeah, that'll be on next week or so. BillOnTheRoad.com, his adventures in Richmond, Indiana, wearing a hairnet and making chocolate. Sounds like a pretty good video. BillOnTheRoad.com.
2: Day in the life. Yeah.
1: Bill, thanks for checking in. Have a good week. Thanks, man.
2: Okay, you too. See ya.
1: America at Night, back in a moment.
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1: 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Our executive director is said Alex Hinton. Our engineer behind the stick tonight is Richard Good. I'm McGraw-Millhaven, and this is America at Night on Westwood One.

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4: ABC News, I'm Dave Packer. A powerful nor'easter is set to slam the East Coast this weekend from the Carolinas to New England. Right now, that storm developing in the Atlantic off the Carolina coast. Frank Mazza owns a marina in Rhode Island.
5: We just recommend for people to put extra lines on depending on where they're in the marina, which way the wind is going to come.
4: Calling it a great honor, President Trump welcoming the Chinese delegation, including President Xi, for a state dinner tonight. Wrapping up a day of events between the two leaders, included a trip to the Smithsonian, talks on Iran, AI, and more. ABC News has learned that 8 sailors on board the USS Abraham Lincoln aircraft carrier and that carrier group attempted to take their own lives during a grueling 10-month deployment tied to the war in Iran. James Copenhaver, one of the 3 campaign rally attendees shot in 2024 during an assassination attempt on then-candidate Donald Trump in Butler, Pennsylvania, died, said his lawyer, who was 76. This is ABC News. Another prediction market catches a lawsuit from New York's Attorney General, ABC's Peter Haralambos.
6: The federal lawsuit alleged that Polymarket is an illegal, unlicensed gambling operation that exposes New Yorkers to serious personal and financial risk. Polymarket argues they aren't subject to state gambling laws because they're technically selling financial contracts, something regulated by the federal government. But the New York Attorney General says that under state law, it's the same thing as gambling and needs a license to operate. The federal lawsuit comes as Polymarket sees a massive boom in business, on track to facilitate more than $70 billion in trades just this year. Peter Haralambos, ABC News, New York.
4: A 78-year-old Scottish grandmother earned herself a Guinness World Record for being the oldest female Fortnite streamer.
7: Right.
4: Kath Bowie, or Grumpy Gran 1948, as her online friends call her, has been regularly streaming since 2017 when her grandson introduced her to the game. Dave Packer, ABC News.
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6: From the Platte Valley Bank Weather Center, I'm meteorologist Paul Trombley. Mainly cloudy skies expected with fog in spots tonight with lows around 52. Winds out of the east around 5 miles per hour. Sunshine mixed with clouds at times with fog in spots early tomorrow. High temperatures reach up to 75. Partly cloudy skies tomorrow night. Lows dip down to about 53. Warmer Saturday and Sunday with highs in the mid-80s. Currently, it's 63 degrees.
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9: 2 McGraw, 1-844-262-4729. We got lots of text messages to get to. My voice, I actually feel better than I sound, but... Man, having kids, going back to school, it's a cross we all have to bear, but I'll muddle through it. So if you feel like talking tonight, not a bad night to call up. I probably won't cut you off. I'll probably just let you go and go and go because it's a race to see what ends first, my voice or the show. 1-844-2-McGraw, 1-844-262-4729. Let's get to the headlines. Back in July of this year, President Trump held a primetime speech from the Oval Office in which he told the American people that China had hacked into our elections to the tune of 220 million voter files, including personal information. Trump said that voter data from 18 states was bought, stolen, or hacked by China. So important and so worrisome was this, that he held a primetime speech from the Oval Office. We carried it here live. Well, just a few months later, President Trump has now welcomed the Chinese Xi Jinping to the White House today for a lavish ceremony, just months after he accused his government of hacking our voter rolls. A B-2 bomber flew overhead, and the military band played at the Rose Garden. They hoisted the Chinese flag as the American flag outside the Oval Office. The true leaders stood at attention, and President Trump said they had truly a great friendship. A few months ago, he was mad because he was hacking into our voter rolls. Today, apparently,

0: They're buds. They're bros. They met for 3 hours today. Few expect the visit to produce any significant agreements. Probably the most significant thing that is going to come out of these talks is that the president of China announced that they'll be sending two pandas to the Atlanta Zoo. For those of you who are concerned, the three-course meal will be served at the White House state dinner. Semen-crusted sea bass on sour cherry confit. The guest list includes a number of high-profile American executives, including a who's who in the tech industry. Mortgage rates on the 30-year mortgage rate, the most common home loan in America, rose today to over 7%. That's about one percentage point higher than it was 7 months ago. 4 points higher than it was in early 2021. In fact, right before the war with Iran started, it was right at 6. Now it has passed 7. In August, sales of existing homes hit their lowest level in more than a year. Mm-hmm. Google says it is starting to send a refrigerator-sized satellite into orbit that will have enough computing power to answer simple AI questions. The launch will be the first major step towards the goal of establishing an AI data center in space. Yeah, but what about the water? What about all the electricity? What about the noise? Isn't that going to upset some people with the noise out in outer space? Huh. Let's see here. The Department of Homeland Security told Nevada that it had improperly allowed 185 non-citizens to register to vote. Nevada says you're wrong. All 185 non-citizens were actually citizens. So Nevada pushing back on the Department of Homeland Security. Russia has been locked out of the global financial system because of the war with Ukraine. Now one of Moscow's firms uses crypto and shell companies to power the Kremlin war machine. Another reason to embrace crypto. Moscow's using it to kill people in Ukraine. Let's see here. The use of AI by hospitals and insurers is driving up medical costs. Something to look at. See if we can get a guest to talk about that. And listen to this story. Investigators in Idaho recently solved the unknown wanderer cold case from nearly 45 years ago, concluding that it might have a connection to the 1982 Tylenol killings. We'll wait and see where that story goes. Remember that back in 1982 where people were spiking the Tylenol capsules and people died from buying Tylenol? That's why you now have all of the childproof packaging and all the plastic. And if the seal is broken, do not use. Yeah, how about that? Survivor has just started its 51st season. That's kind of a misnomer. They have like two seasons a year. So it sounds like it's been on the air for 51 years. It's only been on the air for, 25 years is still a nice run. But 51 seasons. I like that show. That's a great show. I like, I'm sorry. I like Amazing Race better than Survivor. Survivor's fine, but I think Amazing Race is, I haven't watched this Traitors, but I've watched American Race. Amazing Race, sorry. Amazing Race is, it's amazing. It's really high drama, really good. All right, that's a brief look at the news and headlines. 1-844-2-McGraw, 1-844-262-4729. We'll take a quick break. We'll get some text messages. We got some phone calls waiting in the wings. We love first-time callers, so if you haven't called, if you want to chime in, we have a couple lines open now. We'll bump you up to the front. Don't screen, never have, never will. And with my voice croaking through this, chances are you'll be able to say quite a bit before I cut you off. America at Night, back in a moment.
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0: Let's go to those phones. Let's go to Sherry in Fredericksburg, Texas. Hello, Sherry. Welcome to America at Night.
12: Thank you, McGraw. Yeah, I heard something about Trump that I'd like to have validated. But first, you just said something about a White House feast to honor pandas. I mean, are the pandas invited to the feast?
0: No. The pandas were not invited to the feast. The pandas were given as a gift from China to the United States.
12: Okay.
0: And they're going to reside at the Atlanta Zoo. Yeah.
12: Atlanta. That's too far away from me.
0: Yeah. Yeah.
12: Well, I have a zoo here somewhere.
0: This show is a bit of a zoo, but go ahead. Yes.
12: Okay. No. Now, I heard something about Trump. Yeah, that maybe you know something about this. The Trump is asking for an oversight committee to monitor the activity of AI. And, McGraw, this is exactly what we need. Have you heard anything on that? Now, your press secretary that was on, this Greg Williams, he might have known something about it.
0: Yeah.
12: But I don't know. Have you heard anything about that? Because this is great.
0: Yeah. So President Trump has been all in on AI, right? Full steam ahead. Don't slow down. Warp speed. Let's get it done. Let's beat.
12: No.
0: That's what President Trump has been. Now, recently, this week, after all of these people have come out, the Bill Gates of the world and all the others have said, we need to slow down. President Trump announced that he wants to create some type of AI force, if you will, to monitor the technology. Now, the White House has already been sort of floated this idea of not allowing these AI companies to release these new versions unless it got signed off by the government. So we'll wait and see how they create this artificial intelligence czar, this artificial intelligence department of government, or this AI force, but we'll just have to wait and see.
12: Yeah. Well, it's good. It sounds like good news to me, and thank you so much for that.
0: You got it. Sherry, you got it. Thanks for the phone call. You got it. Have a good night. Yeah. Let's go to Robert in New Haven, Connecticut. Robert, you are on America at Night.
13: Thank you for taking my call. And just doing what portraying whatever, following what the girl just said.
0: Yes.
13: Right there, this AI stuff supposedly is all needed. But all of a sudden they need it so they could record not just the text messages, but all the phone calls will be, like what we're talking about, will be stored. And guess who makes the phones? China.
0: Who? Oh.
13: China makes most of the phones, Apple. So they need
0: China is involved with TikTok. And so they already know all of our movements. They already know what we're thinking and saying. They're already infecting our brains with TikTok and everything else.
13: Why do we need more AI? Why do we need more database than we already have? That's what puzzled me. But I have another subject to talk about.
0: Yes. Well, look, I go back and listen to the guest we had on whatever day it was, Tuesday or Wednesday, Sultan Megji. You can find it on our podcast.
13: Was he the British guy?
0: No, he was the American. And he's worked with this AI cybersecurity space for 30 years. He worked for the FDIC, he worked for the CIA, he worked for it's really, really interesting. This guy's this guy's going around saying that these data centers that we're building, we don't need them anymore. The technology has already passed us by. And I asked him, not necessarily about the water or the noise, I asked him about the money. I was like, how are these money guys justifying spending this outrageous amounts of money? How are they ever going to get their money back? And
13: What is the product they're selling? Exactly.
0: He said to me, and you can go back and listen to it, and I'm just regurgitating what he said, because I'm like you. What do I know? He was in New York, and these money guys and these banks, He said, funny you asked me that question, because I'm in New York. The hedge fund guys, the money guys, the big banks, they're asking that same question today. How is this? Where's the end game here? Where does the money stop, and when does the money start flowing our way? And he really thinks in the next 6 months there's going to be a huge wake-up call to these data centers. He thinks artificial intelligence is going to create many more jobs than it destroys, and that's what he's not worried about. He's worried about it falling into the wrong hands, nefarious people doing terrible things. Yeah. I'm sorry to interrupt you.
13: They're going to have plumbers building it, electricians, but once that's over and done with, there's going to be a ghost factory and just people working on the database center.
0: Yeah, but you know what, though? How many jobs have been already destroyed by the internet? How many jobs have been created by jobs that we never knew existed before on the internet, right? So, I mean, technology ruins some jobs and creates more jobs.
13: Yes. Yeah. And the other thing, if you don't mind, there's another caller about that new stuff. Crampton?
0: Kratom.
13: Kratom. Yeah. So now, I guess they sell it here in Connecticut in convenience stores and stuff. And the people in Old Miss or whatever, those poor kids die. The families are horrible. But now, if that was, say it was fake fentanyl, and I know families, and I'm sure a lot of your listeners have families, but when does the FBI say, okay, this is a movie star, let's find out who the drug dealer was here? Oh, okay, this guy isn't famous. So it seems like...
0: First of all, it's not ketamine. Ketamine is different. Kratom. Kratom. Yes. Kratom. And just the crack staff here at the America at Night show.
13: I never heard of it.
0: Yeah. Well, that's why we had it on the show. The crack staff here at America at Night has just handed me this, that Kratom is not sold legally in Connecticut. The statewide ban officially began on March 25th of this year. They required all smoke shops, gas stations, and convenience stores to remove the inventory from their shelves. However, talking to the Missouri Attorney General, Catherine Hanaway, as I do from time to time on this, you change the chemical makeup and all of a sudden, you have to check the law in Connecticut. You make a little change and all of a sudden then it's legal again. Look, I've gotten tons of text messages on this. People saying, oh my goodness, I had no idea. And tons of people saying, basically, shut up. I need this for my chronic pain. And this is what the woman I was talking about was saying. If you now ban this, people are going to go back to opioids. People are going to go back to fentanyl. They're going to go to their drug dealer on the street corner.
13: Well, they might. Yeah. I don't know. And I got a quick joke, if you don't mind.
0: Go ahead.
13: Oh, it's actually two. The pandas that just I heard came over, were they tested for COVID? Were they tested for COVID? That's a joke. And Thomas Edison is patent electricity. What was his second patent right after that, Thomas Edison?
0: I don't know if he... Can you patent electricity?
13: Yeah, I guess he did, the theory and everything else, but his second patent was the electric meter.
0: Hey-o.
13: All right. Hey, thanks a lot, later.
0: Robert needs a new joke writer. That is for sure. Look, here's the deal. Tony, I'd have you on, but I'm up against the bottom of the hour break, so I'm going to ask you to hold so we give you more time. Let's check in on voicemail. Let's go with Joe from Bethel, Connecticut. Joe, what do you got for us?
14: You confessed that you got a little rattled on one of the interviews. You are only human. I think a lot more of you because you said those words. I got a little rattled. That's just human.
0: I forget which interview I was talking about. I'm sure I said it. I'm not denying I said it. I'm just curious as to which time I was rattled. That's, thank you for the phone call. I don't know which one. I wish you had told me. I get, I'm like everybody else. I'm not Larry King and I'm not Jim Bohannon. I do the best I can. Live radio, it's live. There's no second chance. There's no do-over. There's no, wait a minute, can we try that again? It's live. And you got to make split-second decisions, and sometimes you're not feeling well. Sometimes you got a cold. Sometimes you're not having a good day. Sometimes the words aren't flowing. That's real life. That's what makes it so much fun. Stay right there. Lots more to get to. 1-844-2-McGraw. 1-844-262-4729. America at Night continues after this.
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8: From the Platte Valley Bank Weather Center, I'm meteorologist Paul Trombley. Mainly cloudy skies expected, with fog in spots tonight, with lows around 52. Winds out of the east, around 5 miles per hour. Sunshine mixed with clouds at times, with fog in spots early tomorrow. High temperatures reach up to 75. Partly cloudy skies tomorrow night, lows dip down to about 53. Warmer Saturday and Sunday, with highs in the mid-80s. Currently, it's 63 degrees.

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1: Couple of text messages. I can't get over Survivor surviving this long. Right? Me too. 51 seasons? Who thought Survivor would be a Survivor? Here's one from Illinois. Hey, McGraw, Bill O'Reilly. Oh, I give Bill O'Reilly credit for an honest assessment of AOC. Most on the right build her up like she's some force that will destroy the country. Excuse me. Here's one from Minnesota. Tony from Montreal was rude and off the rails last night. He needs to apologize and be banned from calling. You always take his call and you always let him go on and on. Time to ban him for a few weeks. Ladies and gentlemen, Tony from Montreal, welcome to America at Night.
2: What a setup. You are too much, man. You are too much. You're unbelievable. Hey, now they love me so much they want to ban me?
1: Wow. Ban you. You know you're doing something right when they want to ban you.
2: Hey, McGraw, you must you must live by my father's credo. He said, remember one thing when I was playing hockey, he says, if they hate you or they love you, make sure they get the right spelling on the check.
1: I like to say, when I'm on your team, you love me, and when I'm against you, you hate me. And there's no greater no greater compliment.
2: Well, I'll tell you one thing, man. That's a good baseball analogy, and it's a damn good one on hockey. And I'm in the city of Ottawa today, and I talked to my former coach, Mickey Goulet, who was an incredible mentor coach, and coached the Italian Olympic team, coached Ottawa University to national prowess, coached Colby College for a long time, scout in the NHL. He always told me, he said, a lot of people hate you out on the ice, but a lot of guys love you in this dressing room.
1: Yeah.
2: So
1: yeah.
2: Kudos to my old mentor coach, and kudos to my most favorite hockey player ever, Derek Sanderson, the number one hockey player in the 70s, first millionaire, Philadelphia Blades, and great Boston Bruin, who passed the puck to Bobby Orr to score the game-winning goal against who? The St. Louis Blues, and beat them in four
1: goodness.
2: Games.
1: All right, what do you got for us tonight, Tony?
2: Listen, I thought maybe, you know, to make all these guys happy that hate me and say that you let me run my mouth. Hey, I got to apologize for being Canadian and jingoistic. While America can be jingoistic, rename the entire planet in Gulf of America. So let's put it this way. Tonight I'm going to rename California. I'm going to call it McIntosh. I'm going to call Lake Erie. I'm going to call it Lake Epstein. And I'm going to call New York City, NYC, just Puck. So I'm going to take my car, set up my GPS, and go down to Puck, make a left turn, go to the left coast, and go down to McIntosh. We're going to adopt McIntosh. We'll trade you maybe a couple of islands in Lake Epstein, and we'll take California because it's already leftist, and you guys all think we're leftists up here. And whoever wants my number, even the guys in St. Louis that love me when I talk to the McGraw in the morning in St. Louis, I'm one of those big-mouth Italian boys from Canada that doesn't know his place in life, and I'm sure you guys can call me up and tell me how I should act, and I should be a good boy and kowtow to anybody that wants to take over our country. In a similar way that if we came to your country and burnt your White House like we did in 1812 and beat you in the Olympics, we don't apologize for that stuff. It's fair game, right? But we're still friends. You know, you can't get any better friends than Canadians because, you know, we send you our best hockey players. We get our teeth knocked out and we go back into the second period.
1: Tony, God love you. Thanks for checking in, my friend.
2: Not a problem. I love you all the time. You know that.
1: There you go. Tony in Montreal. He was rude last night and off the rails. You should ban him for a couple of weeks. You should know my banned list. I only ban when you don't bring it. If you're going to call on a regular basis, you got to bring it. You got to diversity, different topics. You can't be a one-hit wonder. I don't want to live in, I heard a great line the other day. I don't want to live in a cult. I don't want to live in an echo chamber. I like different opinions, different ideas, different thoughts. I don't want to hear the same joke every night. I don't want to hear the same line every night. I like variety, spice of life. That's me. All right. Text line. Listen to this. We got a number of text messages. We were talking to that Liberty Caputo, who was a professor at Washington University. She wrote that article about kratom, and a lot of people got upset with her. She says, from Illinois, this lady's talking crazy. Kratom is behind the counter. You can't just get it next to the beef jerky. It's behind the counter. It is not accessible to anybody unless it's given to you by the person behind the counter. This lady is being hyperbolic. And you get ID'd every time you buy it like alcohol. It says it stays behind the counter. It's not next to the beef jerky. She says, I need kratom. I stopped needing a drug dealer for my chronic pain that doctors won't prescribe painkillers to me for the long term. So this woman uses kratom for her chronic pain and is upset that somebody's calling to sort of regulate it. And that's exactly what the lady said when I asked her the reaction. She said a lot of people didn't know about it. We're glad that she wrote about it, but there were a lot of people reaching out to her very angry that she was talking about this. It's a real issue that we should discuss. And yeah, if you ban it, there are real world consequences, including going to the street corner and getting your fentanyl or your opioids again, right? You're getting it from a gas station. But it's also weird that, you know, people who deal cocaine end up going to jail, but people dealing synthetic grade heroin or opioids don't. It's a very, you know, weird place to be in. Part of the scourge of this opioid epidemic that has been raging in this country for 20 years. We're still trying to deal with it. 1-844-2-McGraw, 1-844-262-4729. Let's go to back to the voicemails. Let's go to Doug in Sheboygan. Doug, you're on America at Night.
3: Last night you showed a little singing ability. Sing Ballroom Blitz and Kung Fu Fighting. Just wanted to do some karaoke. I can see you doing some Christmas songs, Bing Crosby and Frank Sinatra. And also, I had to go and watch a video of that song, Ballroom Blitz. That was so good. What a great dance song. I think that was on maybe Dick Clark, American Bandstand. Not sure, but it seems like I remember seeing that. That was a great show, too, on Saturdays. Watch that every Saturday.
1: Yeah, Dick Clark's American Bandstand. That was a weirdly, strangely compelling show. apparently, it was on back in the 50s, was on like after school, and then for whatever reason, it became syndicated. They put it on Saturdays. Yeah, I watched it from time to time. I also watched Danny Terrio's, was it Dance Fever? Was that what it was? And then you had Soul Train with Don Cornelius. I watched that quite a bit, too, as a kid. Soul Train, that was awesome. Yeah, they don't have those dance shows anymore. That's been lost to history, too. What's wrong with these kids today? Well, I guess we have Dancing with the Stars. I guess that's the next variation thereof. I also liked Name That Tune, but I am not a dancer. I am not a dancer. I am not a singer. And I am certainly lacking when it comes to music, musical trivia, music history. I found talk radio when I was in seventh grade, and I never went back. And I was raised by a bunch of women, and they loved musicals. My sisters loved musicals. And so I have, you know, when you're exposed to something, you tend to enjoy it. Growing up, I was exposed to musicals. And so I love Broadway musicals. It's funny. People

0: people love to say I'm somehow of a fancy boy because I like Broadway musicals. It's a weird connection, but whatever. A couple years ago, Neil Patrick Harris on the Tonys, the opening number, it was fantastic. And I go back to YouTube every once in a while and watch this. But Neil Patrick Harris, the opening number was Broadway's Not Just for Gays Anymore. It was hilarious. It is fantastic. One of the greatest openings of an award show ever. Broadway is not just for gays anymore. It is really very funny. But yeah, no, I'm not a singer. I don't know a lot about music. I love country. And it may be if I have a Jameson or two, I might mosey on over to the karaoke machine. Maybe. Depends on how many Jamesons I have. But a good karaoke night's fun too. 1-844-2-McGraw. 1-844-262-4729. David in Wilmington, North Carolina. David, welcome to America at Night.
1: Man, thank you for accepting my phone call, man. I appreciate it.
0: You betcha.
1: Musicals. I like Oliver.
0: Okay.
1: You like to change the subject every once in a while. Recently, there's been a lot of coverage about suicides and stuff on the aircraft carrier and why it came back early. I was in the U.S. Navy in the early 90s, and people often did that just to get out. We had one Filipino man that put a sea bag on and jumped off the ship in port because he wanted to get out of service. That's actually a common thing, but it's just something that the United States Navy doesn't talk about. Like these people, I'm not saying these people, there's individuals that can't handle the stress of being on the ship constantly. And then it just, that's what their option is. It's like, oh, they'll act crazy just to go home or just to get kicked out. The other option is to have a kid. So if there's a woman on the ship, the woman will, I'm just, it sounds sexist, but it's true. When a ship has half female, a majority of those women will be pregnant because it just happens as they cross the Atlantic or as they cross the Pacific, because there's men and women on a tight little core, you know, in a ship for 6 weeks. So that happens. Like, and the liberal media is pushing it like, hey, you know, they're trying to, you know, that this suicide, this riot, it's a very common thing in the, and it's just often not really discussed.
0: Let me ask you this question. David, let me ask you this question. Fascinating conversation. So thank you for calling and sharing your experiences. Does it work? Did it work in the 90s when you were in the Navy and somebody jumped off a ship? Were they allowed off the ship? Did they go home?
1: Yeah, they go home, and they get a dishonorable discharge, but they don't care at that point. They just, a lot of times, like, they join the military because they think, like, oh, I can, you know, the father was in the military, the grandfather, something, whatever reason. And then when they get in, they just, you know, they might get picked on a lot, or they might get, because they're different, or they don't like the structure, and a lot of times, it's because it is the military, and majority of it is run by white people. I mean, I'm not being racist, but it's just a fact. There's little ones in power, you know, and officers and everything. And if you're a minority, or if you're, it doesn't matter if you're black, gay, brown, whatever, you know, you don't fit in. Like, some people just can't handle it.
0: And let me ask you this question, Dave. Give me a percentage, or give me some type of sense of how many people would try and jump off a ship and or go AWOL and or try and do some harm to themselves? What, I mean, one a week, one a month? Give me a sense of how many.
1: I don't, you know, because this was, you know, this is 35 years ago.
0: I mean, was it a regular thing? Was it a rarity?
1: It wasn't regular, but I would say at least two people a year would try to jump off the ship. But it wasn't like, you know, it people are like, oh yeah, he couldn't hack it, you know, and yeah. It wasn't like a big deal. But of course, their internet wasn't around.
0: Yeah,
1: you know, and you didn't have the leftist media that was going against the president.
0: I think people could argue that it was a leftist media back in 1995, but whatever.
1: Yeah,
0: it wasn't as well known. Did these people survive the jump? Did any of them actually end up dying, or were they?
1: One that jumped, because the United States Navy has protocol for people that jump ship, you know, and we have. I was a firefighter on the ship, so it's just like we're there to save lives. So we. You know, whether they try to commit suicide or not, we're there to save their life, you know. But this man that did it while I was, he did it while we were in port. He had a full sea bag. He was a Filipino. So he should have been very successful, because the Filipinos are a very tight-knit group within the United States Navy. But he just didn't fit in for whatever reason, filled up a seat bag, jumped off the ship. And there was another guy that did it too. But the thing is, I think that happened like twice that year, but we weren't in wartime. This was like 93. Like it was 94. Hey, like there was no.
0: Yeah, David, I got to go. I'm out of time. But thank you very much for your service to the country. Thank you for your candor, and stay strong. Thanks for checking in, and thanks for listening.
1: Thank you.
0: You got it. By the way, we should say that if somebody needs to talk to somebody, there's always somebody willing to talk. I just looked online. 988 is the suicide hotline and crisis lifeline. 988. It's always good to reach out to somebody if you're feeling a little blue and you want someone to help. 988 is the suicide and crisis lifeline. America at Night, back in a moment.
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6: 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Thanks for putting up with us. As always, we'll do it again tomorrow night. So long, everybody.

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8: ABC News, I'm Dave Packer. President Trump hosted Chinese President Xi Jinping at a lavish state dinner at the White House tonight. The leaders met one-on-one earlier in the day. ABC News Chief White House Correspondent Mary Bruce.
9: There are real questions about just how much substance was involved in the meeting here today. The president has made it clear that he is not looking to put additional regulations on AI, and publicly, at least, he's brushed aside concerns about China's support for Iran in this war.
8: The East Coast bracing for a powerful nor'easter this weekend. The storm already taking shape in the Atlantic is expected to lash communities from the Carolinas to New England with heavy rain, wind, and flooding. The calls for AI regulation expanding across a bipartisan group of states. A letter obtained by ABC News from 26 state attorneys general to the leaders of Congress says the labs cannot solely be responsible for regulating themselves, and federal oversight is urgently needed to prevent future disasters. This is ABC News. Another wave of Starbucks stores set to close in North America.
10: In a memo to employees, Starbucks CEO Brian Nichols says the company will be closing 250 stores out of over 18,000 stores worldwide. Nichols also saying about 1,000 stores will get uplifts, as he calls them. He's been focused on enhancing the in-store experience as a chain fends off competition from other companies like McDonald's, which has been going all in on high-margin beverages. Nichols says those working at Starbucks locations who will be closing will be notified this week. Alex Stone, ABC News.
8: This evening, James Copenhaver, one of the three campaign rally attendees shot during an assassination attempt on then-candidate Donald Trump in Butler, Pennsylvania, died in Pittsburgh, age 76. A statement of his death did not specify if his passing was directly related to the injuries he suffered during the attempt. And a mixed day for Wall Street as concerns over rising treasury yields and rising prices kept investors hesitant. Dave Packer, ABC News.
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6: From the Platte Valley Bank Weather Center, I'm meteorologist Paul Trombley. Mainly cloudy skies expected, fog in spots, overnight with lows around 52. Easterly winds around 5 miles per hour. Partly cloudy skies, with fog at times early Friday, highs around 75. Lows dip down to about 53 Friday night, partly cloudy skies. Lots of sunshine and dry Saturday and Sunday, with highs in the mid-80s. Currently 61.
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9: Thanks for checking in, everybody. McGraw-Milhaven here, America at Night. You heard the last couple of days this terrible, horrible story of these two University of Mississippi students found dead. And kratom was found in the investigation. And this is a new word for a lot of people. What in the world is kratom? Well, then on the internet, I found a Substack from a professor of data, a professor from Washington University's Olin School of Business. She's a professor of practice of data science, Liberty Capito. And she wrote a Substack article. And the Substack article headline is, I bought an opioid at a gas station and it was legal. That's a problem. Liberty Capito, welcome to America at Night. Thanks for joining us.
10: Thanks for having me.
9: Explain what that is, because a lot of people are hearing this for the first time and people have a hard time wrapping their brain around the fact that you can walk into a gas station and buy an opioid. Explain that.
10: You know, it's a crazy, you know, given what we've sort of, the war on, you know, opiates over the last 10 years, it's sort of this shocking concept that you can walk into a gas station and between, you know, the phone chargers and the energy shots is a drug that is pharmacologically the exact same thing as an opioid. And it's sold as kratom, which is a leaf, and extracted from kratom is something called 7-OH, which is the chemical compound that binds, I'm using fancy terminology here for a second, but it binds to receptors in the exact same way as opiates do, giving you the same high and the same dangers, including the withdrawal and, you know, potentially these absolute tragedies of death of young people.
9: Clearly there's an age limit, right? You have to be over 18 or 21 to buy it?
10: It depends on the state, but that's part of the problem is the states haven't caught up. You know, you look at a place like Idaho where marijuana is basically illegal in all forms, and there's not a single law against selling this kratom or this 7-OH that's 13 times more powerful than morphine.
9: You're telling me that somebody 15 years old could go in and buy this kratom?
10: It all depends on the state, about ages. Yeah. But, you know, I got to tell you, when I went in and bought it, when I went into the gas station to see if I could buy it, I had a Coca-Cola, I had some beef jerky for my dog, and I had some 7-OH, and they didn't, you know, maybe I don't look quite as young as I used to, but I wasn't carded.
9: What? How much is it?
10: I bought the equivalent of, you know, if you do sort of the back of the envelope calculation, the equivalent of about 20 milligrams.

0: of oxycodone was $10.
1: What's amazing people don't understand is it's basically a synthetic opioid made in a lab. Is that right?
0: Exactly. It's a kratom itself is a naturally growing leaf, but kratom only has a very small amount of the 7-OH, which is the real potent opioid. So they, you know, extract it. You know, somebody in a lab has extracted it, and now they're selling the 7-OH. But, you know, it looks, it's pink and or green or red, and it has cherries on it because it's cherry flavored or blackberry flavored. And, you know, they call it a supplement. It has a leaf on it, so people think it's safe. And you can buy it in a gas station next to the beef jerky. You know, this isn't something that people think is dangerous, but, you know, the withdrawal symptoms are much, much more serious than any type of opiate. And there really is no regulation around this. I mean, a year ago, the FDA said this is a dangerous opiate, and still nothing's happened.
1: So because of this terrible story of these two University of Mississippi students who were found dead and this kratom was found near them, this has sort of renewed some interest and sort of gotten that word into the culture, if you will, and into the news. What has been the reaction to your Substack post since you posted it a couple days ago?
0: It's been really interesting. It's been a mixture of people who are saying, thank God someone's talking about this. This has ruined my child's life, my brother's life, my father's life, and people just aren't talking about it. All the way to, you know, really sadly what's happened in this country is, you know, think about what we did with opiates, you know, the war on drugs, where we made it almost impossible for doctors to prescribe opiates to people who needed them and who've gone to, you know, the equivalent of the black market, although it's not a black market, it's your local 7-Eleven, and, you know, who have said this is the only way I can survive because I can't get prescribed opiates anymore because my doctor's too afraid to prescribe it to me. So it's, you know, it's this sort of really... You know, I think really what it is, McGraw, is that it's, you know, it's not asking for a new war on drugs. It's asking for a coherent one.
1: We've heard the term bath salts. Is kratom like bath salts, or is that different, or is it similar?
0: You know, I think it's very different. Kratom really is basically an opiate in all pharmacological ways. So it gives you the same type of high as an opiate would. I think what's really dangerous about it is it's in no way regulated. You have no idea what's in it. You don't know whether it's laced with fentanyl. There's no dosing. There's no doctor overseeing you take it. And it's just so easily available. And really, the withdrawal symptoms are so much more dangerous than even just a regular opiate that would in general be under, you know, a doctor's supervision.
1: Liberty Capito is with us. She's a professor at the school, the Olin Business School at Washington University. She's also got this Substack page, which is getting a lot of attention, especially now that these two University of Mississippi students found dead and this kratom, this synthetic opium, was found next to them. Liberty, part of the problems I've heard is why they have a hard time regulating this is because of the chemical compound, and I'm going to get all the numbers wrong, but you can change one little chemical compound and all of a sudden it is legal all over again.
0: Exactly. You know, you go from kratom, and then now we're throwing these words 7-OH around, and there's this metoclopramide, I mean, all these words that none of us can pronounce, and all of a sudden, I mean, you know, the bad guys are smarter than the good guys, and you know, whether you want to call them bad guys, the people trying to make money are usually smarter or at least quicker than the government can be. You know, the government's known this is a dangerous opioid for years, and nobody's done anything about it. I mean, it's really, I mean, I'll put it this way. It's easier to buy a 13 times morphine opioid in this country than it is to buy a box of Sudafed. I mean, we really, you know, our ability to have a war on drugs is just non-existent when you have people that are able to create this kind of stuff.
1: You know, it's also forget the Sudafed or the cold medicine. What about a six pack of beer? Right, you get carted all over the place. It's easier to buy this synthetic opium than it is a beer. Are there any states doing it right, Liberty, that you know of?
0: you know, no one's really been able to yet. I think there's a lot of states trying, and, you know, I think we applaud everybody that's trying. But, you know, then you have the question of if all of a sudden, you know, you have the same thing that happened with the prescription opioid problem. All of

0: a sudden you ban it and you have all these people who are on it, who are addicted to it and who really need to come down from it under a doctor's supervision, under medical supervision, and all of a sudden it's banned and then they go to the black market and they die of fentanyl, which is, you know, I mean, people aren't dying from prescription opioids. They're dying from illicit fentanyl that's being brought over the border. And so what your real risk is that you then leave all these people high and dry who never knew that this stuff was bad for them. They didn't know kratom was scary. It's, you know, it's cherry flavored at the gas station. And, you know, you're really putting them in danger, too. So I think the government has some serious, serious thinking to do about how they're regulating this stuff and how they help people instead of really punish people for something they didn't know that they were doing.
1: Do we have any idea how much of this stuff is being sold?
0: Oh, I got to tell you, you go into any gas station. I didn't even look. I just picked the first gas station I saw and I walked right in. There was an entire case of it. Right next, there was energy drinks, there was beef jerky, there were phone chargers, and this huge case of kratom and 7OH. And I asked the very nice gas station attendant, and he said, "We're restocking it every day. It is our most sold product."
1: So you're insinuating that if somebody were to wave a magic wand and tomorrow they'd make this kratom illegal and you couldn't sell it, we'd have a withdrawal problem with a whole lot of Americans because they would either go without or go back to some type of fentanyl and or opioids on the street corner because they have to get their high.
0: Exactly. And because we've made it so difficult for doctors to prescribe opiates to people and to help them come down from it, you know, doctors are terrified because of what's been, you know, of the laws that have happened over the last 10 years. They're, you know, understandably terrified of prescribing opiates to people, that we really have no healthy and safe way to get people off these drugs, really because our war on drugs, as we all know, hasn't worked.
1: We mentioned there's state by state, there's no real uniformity when it comes to age. What about, like, closeness to high schools or colleges or daycare centers or elementary schools or any regulation on this in any way, shape, or form?
0: Oh, gosh. Not in any state that I'm aware of. And it looks like candy. I mean, I'm telling you, I looked at the packaging. It's, these cherries, and it's colorful, and it looks like, you know, there's leaves on it, so it makes you think it's all natural. I mean, I don't think you can get more marketing to kids and to young people than that, thinking that this is something delicious.
1: Liberty Caputo is a professor at the Olin Business School at Washington University in St. Louis. Her Substack post, "I bought an opioid at a gas station and it was legal. That's a problem," has gone viral. If you want to check it out, it's on Substack. Liberty Caputo, thank you very much for your time. Thanks for ringing the bell. You're welcome back here anytime. Thanks for checking in.
0: Thanks for having me.
1: You got it. Liberty Caputo. The Substack post is, "I bought an opioid at a gas station and it was legal. That's a problem." They call this gas station heroin. It also goes under names like Zaza, as well as some others. Sometimes it's marketed as a herbal supplement or a dietary aid. It does not need to be FDA approved, does not have to be FDA tested. There are no prescription requirements. And it is basically synthetic heroin. And living here in Missouri, we are well aware of this. As a matter of fact, our Attorney General, Catherine Hanaway, among the many things she's doing, she was just recently appointed by the governor. She's been on my daytime show talking about this and how she is trying to get it banned. But the story she tells about how hard it is to get it banned, and you have to pass a law, and then once it's, right, she's mentioned 7OH, then you make it 7OI, 7OG, 609, and all of a sudden you change the chemical compound just a minute, you know, just a little bit, and all of a sudden you start all over again. Now that these two University of Mississippi students were found dead with this kratom, maybe this will shine a light on this story, and more people will start to realize that we are selling heroin in gas stations. And you can stop all of the fentanyl from coming into the country. It doesn't matter if you're selling it at a local gas station down the street. Just another head-scratching move that makes this a crazy, crazy place. But we thought it was important, especially with it in the news, with these two University of Mississippi students found dead. Kratom now being talked about.

0: on the national media. We thought we'd put a spotlight on it. And Liberty Capito, a great, great column in Substack. I bought an opioid at a gas station and it was legal, and that's a problem. We are just getting started. Lots more to get to. We'll break it down in a minute. America at Night, back in a moment.
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0: All right, so here's the plan for the rest of the evening, if you don't mind. We don't do this a lot, but we like to check in every once in a while. It's called the horse race, right? Who's winning? Who's losing? What are the polls are saying? Sort of who's in, who's out? Charlie Dent, former Republican congressman from Pennsylvania, is going to join us, coming up here in a bit. We're going to do a little horse race with him and take a sort of pulse of what's going on for the midterms and who's saying what and how are they trying to cajole and squeeze a couple more votes here and suppress a couple more votes over there. So we'll do that with him coming up here in a bit. And then I'm watching the monitor here in the studio, and I see that CNN reporters are back at the White House. The judge overnight last night, after we got off the air, ruled that CNN, MS Now, and Politico are allowed back in after a brief delay. The White House let them in, gave them their credentials, and they went about their merry way. 14-day stay the judge gave them, allowing the Trump administration to ratchet it up, take it up to the next level, make another argument. But for the next 14 days, apparently, it's quote-unquote back to normal. We're going to talk to our dear, dear friend, Greg Willard, St. Louis University Law School professor. He was also a former White House attorney back in the Ford days. And we're going to talk to him about what the ruling meant, what it said, what it didn't say. And there was a time at one point that it seemed like the White House was not going to oblige the request from the judge, right? It looked like they were going to defy the judge's orders. I want to talk to Greg Willard about that. How does that work? What if a president defies a judge's orders? What happens? We'll get into all that with Greg Willard. And then Bill Cleveland's going to join us, talk a little on the road with Bill Cleveland. I've got just enough time to tell you a story. So, was it last week? Yeah, it was last week. I took the night off and I went out to Kansas City for that tour stop event. And on the way back from Kansas City, I noticed the road sign for Stuckey's. And we talked about this last week, right? And we talked a little bit, had a nice little conversation with Bill Cleveland about Stuckey's. Well, we tracked down the granddaughter of the man who started Stuckey's. She purchased Stuckey's a few years ago, sunk her life savings into Stuckey's, and she's trying to breathe new life into the brand. I interviewed her today. It was a wonderful, wonderful conversation. And she told the most fascinating story that one of the reasons Stuckey's grew and grew as fast as it did in the South in the 40s and 50s and 60s was because it was a well-known secret that Stuckey's had the cleanest bathrooms and allowed everybody, including African-Americans, to come in for a bathroom break. And that it was a little secret, and it was like a little underground railroad that African-Americans knew what they were traveling, whether it was late at night, in the middle of the day, and they saw Stuckey's, they were safe to go in, and they could go to the bathroom and get their food and not be hassled. And that was one of the reasons they pointed to that why it was able to survive and thrive was because the owner, Mr. Stuckey, the only thing he cared about was making it safe for everybody. He didn't care the color of anybody's skin. I thought that was a pretty amazing story. But we talk about that with the granddaughter as well as so many other things. We will air that. I got to put that in the schedule. We'll find it either tomorrow night or next week, but you're going to want to stick around for that. Back with Charlie Dent, former congressman from Pennsylvania, America at Night, back in a moment.
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13: From the Platte Valley Bank Weather Center, I'm meteorologist Paul Trombley. Mainly cloudy skies expected, fog in spots, overnight with lows around 52. Easterly winds around 5 miles per hour. Partly cloudy skies, with fog at times early Friday, highs around 75. Lows dip down to about 53 Friday night, partly cloudy skies. Lots of sunshine and dry Saturday and Sunday with highs in the mid-80s. Currently 61.

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1: Let's talk about the horse race that's coming up, the elections that are right around the corner. It seems like there's a lot of reporting going on that a number of Republicans are scared and a lot of Democrats are feeling emboldened. And this could be a bloodbath for this election for the Republicans. To talk about it is a man who knows a thing or two about this stuff, former U.S. Congressman Charlie Dent. He served seven terms in the U.S. House of Representatives from Pennsylvania. And he is a talking head on CNN. He's also part of the organization Our Republican Legacy. Congressman Charlie Dent, welcome to America at Night. Thanks for joining us.
2: Hey, McGraw, great to be with you. Thanks for having me.
1: You betcha. Let's talk about John Houston for a second, the senator from Ohio. He's come out the last couple of days saying that this war's got to end. We got to get these energy prices back in line, and this war's got to end. And then they had the War Powers Act in the Senate, and he votes not to end the war. Can you explain that to me?
2: No, I really can't. You know, it's really important that your votes are consistent with your rhetoric. I can't explain why you would speak out against the war and then vote essentially not to end it. Well, many of his colleagues, Susan Collins, Murkowski, Tillis, and a few others, Rand Paul, I voted obviously to bring an end to this war. So I can't explain that. And it just strikes me that if you're going to make a statement like that, you need to back it up with your vote.
1: Does that mean that he feels relatively safe in his election campaign?
2: I don't think so. I'm sure that the senator, like many others who are in these battleground states, are feeling the heat. They can see the polling numbers. He's running against the former U.S. senator. Houston is running against the former U.S. senator Sherrod Brown, who's won that state a few times over the years. So he's in a real dogfight. So I don't think many of these senators and the Republican senators in these tough states, whether they be in Maine, Ohio, Iowa, Alaska, Texas, Kansas, Nebraska. I think they're all feeling the heat right now. And for a whole host of reasons. I'm not saying they're all going to lose. I'm just saying they're all in the fight of their lives.
1: Yeah, I've always, as a rule of thumb for myself, I don't necessarily listen to what the elected official says. I look at how they vote. And like a Susan Collins up in Maine, right, she votes for this War Powers Act to end the war, which signals to me she's really worried about her race. Right? If she wasn't worried about her race, she wouldn't have voted for the Supreme Court justices. But she's really worried about that race, so she votes against the president to try and help her down the road.
2: Yeah, well, look, I think Susan Collins is perhaps a bit of a unicorn in this election cycle. She has a very strong brand. She has separation from the president on a number of issues, and it just didn't happen overnight. She's well known in her state. She's respected. People actually know her personally. It's a small state, and she can defy political gravity. So I would say that she will probably overperform in this election cycle, and a lot of people have underestimated her over the years. And the political path is littered with all sorts of people who've underestimated her. And I think if anybody's going to defy gravity, she will. Some of these other senators, who don't have that unique brand, their brand is generic Republican. And in a year like this, when the party's brand and the president are so deeply underwater, this being a generic Republican, is not the right place to be. You need to be able to separate yourself. Just as Joe Manchin did on the Democratic side. He was winning in West Virginia because they knew Joe Manchin. They didn't associate him with the Washington Democrats as much as many of the others. So I can say that, she's I think she's well positioned to win. Her opponent is, to put it mildly, suboptimal. and I think so. She can actually pull this off, even as some of her other Senate Republican colleagues could lose.
1: I think it begins and ends in the Senate with James Tallarico and Ken Paxton. As bad of a candidate as he is, it came out the other day that President Bush and John Cornyn were going to hold a fundraiser and they were going to exclude Ken Paxton. And then you had Karl Rove saying he's going to vote for the Democrat in the other race. As bad as it is for Ken Paxton, he seems to be holding his own pretty well in polling, all things considered.
2: Yeah, he is. But as you pointed out, he's a seriously defective candidate. And, when John Cornyn and

0: George Bush that chose to exclude him from that big fundraiser in Texas. That tells you a lot. And I think that, you know, Tallarico is polling quite well. I'm not saying he's going to win, but he's polling quite well because there are a significant number of Republicans who are not comfortable with Paxton. They're just not ready to vote for him. And I'm not going to say they're going to vote for Tallarico, but a lot of them are just going to take a pass on that race. And, you know, everybody's, you know, Texas is like the great white whale for the Democrats. They keep talking about it and they never get it. But this is a different cycle. You have a really bad candidate in Paxton, and you have a political environment that is toxic. The Hispanic vote, that many of the Hispanics in Texas are moving back to the Democratic Party this cycle. And so there are a lot of factors here that don't bode well for Paxton. And this election is really not about the Democrats. It's about the party in power. It's about the president and his party. It's always about it. That's the way every midterm is. You know, a lot of people don't like the Democrats, but the election's not about them. They don't have to be for anything. And that's what this whole midterm is going to center on right now. I'm looking at polling in various House districts too. This is a really tough environment. If you're a Republican in a district that Trump won by 10, 12 points or less, you know, you better be at the top of your game, because there are a lot of Republican members, you know, who've never had to run a tough general election. They've always thought they were in safe seats. They're even in Iowa, they're saying if you're in a seat that's 15 points, that Trump won by 15 points, you know, it's called out a toss-up race. And they have, so those members have to learn how to run, you know, to persuade independents. They have to talk to people beyond their base. They're not used to doing that. It's hard to learn that in 45 days or 60 days. And, you know, for those like Susan Collins, a guy like me who was in a swing district, always had to win independents and soft Democrats. I mean, that was just in our DNA. But that is not in the DNA of a lot of Republican members who think they're in very safe seats, which were very safe up until this moment.
1: Well, but President Trump taught them, you don't talk to the other side. You talk to your base and you rally your base. That's how President Trump has won two of these elections.
0: Well, yeah, but here we are in a midterm cycle where the president's numbers are seriously underwater. You know, I think the Real Clear Politics average has him around 39% approval. That's bad. Talking to the base, like in my old district, I had to win about 90% of the Republican vote. I had to win over half the independents, and depending on the election cycle, 20 to 30% of the Democrats. I couldn't do that by just simply talking to my base. And I get it. I was in the minority, being in one of those types of competitive marginal districts. But I think in this cycle, many Republicans all of a sudden are realizing they are in competitive marginal districts, even though they had never been before. And this is it's a wake up call for many of them. And again, like I said, a lot of these folks never had to talk to people beyond their base.
1: Yeah, but you're saying, Charlie Dent, is that their districts have changed over the last 6, 8, 12 months, a year, because they were safe Trump districts and they were safe Republican districts, but the Republican voter has changed. He's soured on MAGA. He's soured on Trump for whatever reason, if it's high gas prices, right, if it's tariffs or whatever. I mean, all the other shenanigans Trump's pulled over the last number of years, they don't care. They only care about gas prices and or the price of beef.
0: Yeah, I think a lot of them are angry about a number of things. They're clearly cost of living, you know, affordability is the issue. So, yeah, it is the tariffs. It is the trade war with Canada. It is, you know, I think the president's obsession with these vanity projects that speak to a disconnectedness from what real Americans are dealing with. You know, real Americans worry about buying groceries and, you know, paying mortgages and filling up the gas tank and, you know, see what diesel prices are. Electric bills are real high. That's what they're worried about. And the president's talking about a ballroom and a national security arch and you know, reflecting pool and all these other projects. And people are saying, well, geez, that's, you know, most Americans aren't ever going to go to the Kennedy Center. They're not going to ever go to the ballroom. I think they're alarmed. They think there's a disconnection here. And this trade war with Canada is having real impacts. I mean, the president does things that it seems like almost he's intentionally trying to hurt Republican candidates on the ballot. Take Roger Marshall in Kansas. The president said, he's mad at the Canadians. He said, we're not going to, you know, buy Bombardier planes, which are Canadian aircraft company. You know, they have to be all made in the U.S. Well, guess where Bombardier has a major presence in the United States? In Wichita, Kansas. And, you know, this is...

0: an issue there where people were upset about these kinds of comments. I mean, that's not making it easier for Roger Marshall, who's already in a tough fight, and now he's got to deal with that issue. You know, in Michigan, same thing with the tariffs, closing the, you know, not opening the Gordie Howe Bridge, you know, the automobile tariffs. And Susan Collins has distanced herself up in Maine from Trump on the Canadian issue because their economies up there between Maine and Canada are very integrated. And it's all sorts of things are being done that are, I think, are really harmful to these candidates.
1: The interesting thing about the Michigan Senate race is when El Sayed won the primary, I think Republicans breathed a sigh of relief. Now it looks like Rogers is in a real dogfight in Michigan. I guess that goes to your point that the electorate is not happy.
0: It's not. And look, El Sayed is significantly underperforming where a Democrat should be compared to Benson, who's the gubernatorial candidate there. You know, El Sayed is completely, is seriously underperforming her. And it's because of his more extreme position. So the battle here really is between, you know, do they want a Democratic socialist or somebody who's like a Democratic socialist, or do they want Mike Rogers, who I've known Mike, you know, before. He never really struck me as a MAGA guy, but I think a lot of people, he's kind of tied himself pretty close to the MAGA movement. So, you know, are people voting against the president? Or are they going to be voting against ESA? You know, what's more powerful? And I think this is, I think it really speaks to a problem in this country that many voters are turned off. They're not happy about the DSA and they're not happy about MAGA. And there's a lot of space between them, the center left to center right of the political spectrum that wants something different and better than those two options right now. And that's playing out a little bit in Michigan. And I know Mike Rogers, he's a good guy. I think he should just be like the Mike Rogers I knew in the House and find a little more separation from the president on the trade war and on the issue, especially with Canada. I think that would help him. And I would say the same thing to Ashley Hinson out in Iowa. You know, the tariffs out there have been disastrous to the agricultural economy, not just in terms of their added costs for fuel and everything else they purchase and fertilizers, but also because of the loss of market share overseas because of the retaliation from other countries.
1: Charlie Dent with us for a couple more minutes. Charlie Dent, you have joined an organization called Our Republican Legacy. After Trump, or I guess now going forward, are the parties realigning? Are Republicans going to get back to being more traditional Republicans? What happens to the Democratic Party? Where do you see all this falling out?
0: Well, I would say that the parties have already largely realigned in many ways. I'm not naive. I understand the Republican Party will not return to what it was pre-Donald Trump. But it's got to get to a better place than where it is today. I don't think that the MAGA movement, you know, this illiberal populism, you know, isolationism, nativism, protectionism, I don't think that's a winning formula. And now, of course, I'm not so sure about the isolationism. It seems like it's more about interventionism with the president using the military aggressively in Iran and even in Venezuela. I think MAGA is having a difficult time defining itself, but I think if the party returns to certain core values and principles, the rule of law, you know, we don't believe the election was stolen in 2020. I mean, that's just common sense. Which is the party of Abraham Lincoln. We should be talking about opening markets again, and this protectionism, I think, is counter to what most Republicans really believe in. We should be embracing fiscal discipline once again. We should talk about a strong America that doesn't want to just go it alone, but can actually embrace its allies and stand up to Brutus thugs like Vladimir Putin and get back to a more traditional view of American foreign policy and leadership that's more constructive. I mean, I think there are a lot of things that the party could do. I think most Republicans would agree with what I'm saying. I just saw a poll in my old district. I think 46% of the people identified as non-MAGA Republicans or traditional Republicans, and somewhere around 40% identified as, you know, MAGA or Trump Republicans. So there's a divide in the party, and a significant number of Republicans do want a new direction. Hey, will they vote for Donald Trump over the Democrat? Yeah. But are they happy with where we are? No. And you're seeing that in the polls. Part of the reason why Republicans are struggling in polls right now is because they're losing badly among independents, and there's erosion among a significant number of Republicans, enough to make a difference.
1: Last question for you, Charlie Dent. We do live in a weird world where Liz Cheney was kicked out of the Republican Party for voting 90% for Republicans. And John Fetterman, who votes 90% with the Democrats, is beloved by the Republicans. Explain that to me.
0: Well, I would say that's a soft support for John Fetterman from among Republicans. I don't think it's beloved. I mean, yeah, it always bothered me that, you know, we ostracize people like Liz Cheney and Adam Kinzinger, you know, who are good, honorable people. And but we've embraced, you know, the Marjorie Taylor Greens of the world and Lauren Boberts and some of these other people who are quite extreme. Now, Fetterman, you know, it's interesting how the Democrats, they didn't, Fetterman's been the same guy all along. The only thing that's changed is he's come out strongly for Israel. And that seems to be the issue that Democrats have turned on him. That's the issue. I mean, I'm not so sure. I mean, he was always a bit peculiar. You know, he had his way of doing things, but he's pretty much a straight Democratic Party vote on nearly all issues, except on Israel. And now he's helping Republicans on the Iran war issue a bit. But Fetterman's not acting like a guy who's going to run again. I mean, he's certainly not going to run as a Democrat. I don't think he could run as a Republican. And who knows what he'll do. It doesn't sound like he's that into the job.
1: Yeah, but, interesting. Yeah. Charlie Dent, we got to go. Charlie Dent, former congressman from Pennsylvania. Great insight, as always. Thanks for checking in. We will hope to have you back soon. Thank you, sir.
0: Enjoyed it. Thank you, McGraw. Thank you.
1: You got it. Charlie Dent, former congressman from Pennsylvania, who's good insight. Really, really good insight. Good stuff. America at Night, back in a moment.
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1: All right, we got a ton of texts the last hour or so. Let's see here. Man, I have a granddaughter that will be 13 soon. Too scary. Is Kratom sold in Canada? Yes, Kratom is sold in Canada. Eden in Naples, Florida checks in. Liberty, a really great eye-opening interview. A true PSA. Love me some McGraw on the radio. Thank you, Eden. And then, of course, we'll get to more of these excellent and very informative shows the last two nights. That's Carrie in Dallas, Texas. So we got that going on. Hey, stay right there. We got lots more to get to. Greg Willard, St. Louis University Law School professor and former White House attorney, is going to join us to talk about the legal rulings today when it comes to the press and banning the press from the White House. And then Bill Clevin is somewhere in this crazy mixed up world. We'll check in with him. And then, of course, we got open phones in the last hour. So don't forget the text line. Don't forget the voicemails and the phone calls. All that straight ahead. Our executive director is Alex Hinton. Our engineer tonight is Richard Good. I'm McGraw Milhaven. And this is America at Night on Westwood One.
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8: ABC News, I'm Dave Packer. President Trump hosted Chinese President Xi Jinping to a lavish state dinner Thursday at the White House. They met privately earlier in the day for less than 2 hours, and Trump saying they forged a friendship. And
9: President Xi also publicly confirming what was announced in April, that China will send 2 giant pandas, a male named Ping Ping and a female named Fu Shuang, to Zoo Atlanta in the coming days, calling the bears an envoy of friendship between the United States and China.
8: ABC's Melissa Adan. ABC News has learned 8 sailors on board the USS Abraham Lincoln aircraft carrier group attempted to take their own lives during a grueling 10-month deployment tied to the war in Iran. The Navy says the number of suicide attempts is standard for a long deployment. The East Coast is bracing for a powerful nor'easter this weekend. The storm expected to lash communities from the Carolinas to New England. Heavy rain, wind, and flooding. This is ABC News. A Scottish gamer has made it into the Guinness Book of World Records, but not for the ways you may think.
10: In Scotland, sounds of jubilation as Kath Bowie streams herself playing video games.
11: Goodness.
10: goodness.
11: The 78-year-old grandmother has set a Guinness World Record for being the oldest female Fortnite streamer. She says her grandson introduced her to the game in 2017 when he was playing. And she's been hooked ever since playing Fortnite's Battle Royale mode. Her username is Grumpy Grand 1948, but she's anything but, proving she's young at heart. Michelle Franzen, ABC News.
8: Starbucks announces closing another 250 stores in North America as the company looks to eliminate some of their underperforming locations. James Copenhaver, one of the three attendees wounded during the assassination attempt on President Trump in Butler, Pennsylvania, has died, according to his family. A cause of death has not been announced. Dave Packer, ABC News.
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4: From the Platte Valley Bank Weather Center, I'm meteorologist Megan Mulford. Lows level off around 52 and foggy overnight under mainly cloudy skies, east winds at around 5 miles an hour. A mix of clouds and sun with fog and spots early Friday. Highs level off around 75. Partly cloudy skies Friday night, lows around 53. Mainly clear and dry Saturday and Sunday with highs in the mid-80s. Right now, it's 59 degrees.
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6: Now, it's Red Eye Radio. Gary McNamara and Eric Harley talk about everything from politics to social issues and news of the day. Whether you're up late or you're just starting your day, welcome to the show. 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
7: All across America, we are Red Eye Radio. He is Eric Harley and I'm Gary McNamara. Welcome and good morning. Thanks so much for being here.
8: Thank you.
7: All right. All right, just something that I noticed here the last year and a half or so near me, and I had mentioned it on the air one time, probably about 4 miles from where I live, and it's right outside the subdivisions. I saw this big building going up, and I looked at it. And I said, "What is this? Not a warehouse." And I went, is this an AI data center? And then I just sat and thought, because it looked like Fort Knox.
8: Yeah. All right.
7: So I said, is this an AI data center? And there was never a name out front. You know, and it looked like a very, very, very well-built building. I mean, just, you looked at it, wow, this is a government building. I go, bitch, it's an AI center. And that was just a guess. And I went by the other day and saw the name on it and looked it up and did research. It is an AI center. And I started looking, it's a data center. So I started looking, at the specifics of it. And I thought it was really interesting because they must have planned this 5 years ago.
8: Right.
7: This must have been in the works for a while.
8: Right.
7: And, it's a data center. They're still not complete with it, but it's apparently been on since last year. It may not be at full capacity, but they're using it. They're still in the construction parking lot. There are still cars in there, all right, where the construction workers go. But they have the name on it, and they said it was supposed to be, start to be operational last year in 2025, and then through 2026 continue to, increase its operational percentage, I guess you would say, for it. So I started looking, about all the things that people seem to care about, right?
8: Mm-hmm.
7: Number one was noise.
8: Mm-hmm.
7: I went by the other day when I saw it, and then I went by again afterwards when I looked it up and did research. I can't hear anything. Now, it may not be operational yet. I don't know.
8: Right.
7: They said it was supposed to be.
8: Yeah.
7: I didn't hear a thing.
8: Right.
7: They also, and publicly promoting, they have their own substation there and ability to generate their own power.
8: Yeah. Okay.
7: And this is something that I saw the other day, and it's like, well, many of these places are air-cooled, and this particular, it's huge. This particular data center can use water, air, or hybrid for cooling.
8: Yeah, all right.
7: And the reason I bring it up is because just 2 months ago, And for the last couple of years, that's all you heard. Water, water, water, water, water, water, water, water, water, water. And all of a sudden, you started seeing, major conservative news organizations come out and say, No, there's a variety of ways to

0: do this. You can recirculate the water. And then in the last couple of weeks is when I started seeing the whole thing about air, that a lot of these can be air cooled. Now, I don't know the specifics of how this is different from the data center that we talked about the other day that they're building in Ohio, the huge one. You know, I don't know if there's a difference or whether there is a particular size category or whatever that can be air cooled.
1: Yeah, a lot of them are going to be using geothermal cooling, which is something that's kind of, it's weird because this, you see some of these, I saw some on YouTube, these YouTubers going, you can cool your whole house this way. And it's basically a tube that you bury in your underneath the ground, and it brings cool air basically to your home. Now, the delivery of that for the entire home is a different story. But geothermal cooling has been around for a long time. And long term, if you're talking about that kind of operation, geothermal would be one of the first things I would look into. And as you mentioned, also having a hybrid, having different choices or different cooling systems or methods, that's going to be important going forward.
0: And our point is, not there are challenges with any type of new technology. There's always challenges.
1: Yeah.
0: I know a few months ago, it just, you know, when I saw the headline, I went, that's a great point. It said, if we had this kind of ignorant instant panic, not that there aren't challenges with AI, and not that there may not have to be some regulations, especially when it comes to securing information in there, which seemed to be one of the problems that they were talking about a couple of weeks ago. That was part of the discussion that's going on. It's not the AI we're afraid of. It's whether we can keep terrorists out of these particular systems, where there may be things that can help them.
1: Right.
0: But it's the fact that we live in a society of instant panic. And by the way, a significant portion of the right was part of this panic.
1: Yeah.
0: And I don't know. You know, I look at it, I go, oh, I don't know. I don't see where the panic is yet. Nobody has explained to me, you know, what the specific panic is. And when they do, it falls apart.
1: Mm-hmm.
0: Because first it was the grid, and then it was, you know, boom, the cooling system, which could only be cooled one way, and that's to take the valuable resource of water away from what we use each and every day. And you find out, well, those things are falling apart.
1: Mm-hmm.
0: They're not using it anymore. And we've seen this in climate change.
1: Right,
0: we've seen this happen.
1: Right.
0: And so the question would be, well, why are you doing it? Do we need to panic over something new every day? Because first it was water, and then it was, first it was electricity, then it was water, then it was like all the jobs are going to go away. And we've said, all I want is specific answers to my question. Get the complicated lingo out of it. Explain to me in layperson's terms, why all the jobs will go away when massive increases in technology and massive, increases in productivity and efficiency. And I would like to see, I haven't seen a comparison precisely, because you'd have to do it over a period of years versus maybe decades here. Decades instead of 100 years when you look at the Industrial Revolution. And you probably look at the major changes in the Industrial Revolution, probably 75 years.
1: Right.
0: Probably could go from, and again, just a calculated guess, from the 1850s to probably once you got the 1850s, 1860s, until you got to probably 1940. You know, if you look at it, and that would be the tail end of, because we already had, at that point, we already had mass production from Henry Ford. We already figured out that, a particular thing. And we had electricity at that, at that point. We learned to harness electricity and everything else. And you look at the major shift from agricultural to industrial, major shift. And there had to be a, in order to go from probably 95 to 98% of the workforce in farming to 3%. 2 or 3% right now.
1: Yeah.
0: You know, you did that because there had to be a major, incredible amount of productivity increases. And when they talk about now, you know, you and I have always wondered, because it's always estimated, you know, what the increase in productivity would be in AI. And it's all over the place from what I've seen.
1: Mm-hmm.
0: You know, even people that I view as reputable say maybe 10 to 20% over a period of a couple of decades. It's huge.
1: Yeah. My wife works for a major global corporation, and they're implementing certain elements into things like payroll, HR, things, departments that essentially don't produce, right?
0: Mm-hmm.
1: They have other departments that do, and, you know, sales, and unlike radio sales, they actually produce. And they mm-hmm. it's that type of implementation to assist. They're very cautious, though, about how much and how fast. You know, with the story the other day of OpenAI, basically an OpenAI agent hacked into the Australian government. This is a great concern, and should be a great concern when these programs are going rogue, because my great concern is what happens when they're given just a little direction and then misinterpret or reinterpret that direction, that prompt, mm-hmm. from a human being. Those are the great concerns for me, and how governments will use OpenAI, not just with other governments, but also their own people.
0: I think it's important to differentiate between the, you know, the discussion of AI
1: and data centers.
0: And data centers, yeah. Even though they are all under the same umbrella.
1: But they are two different sets of concerns.
0: Right, but we've lumped them in, not you. Mm-hmm. it looks like, you know, so many people have lumped them in together and don't even know the difference.
1: Well, that's what the left is trying to do with these data centers, really. And, you know, all right, there should be a concern about how much you draw from the grid and how much water you're going to use.
0: Yes, absolutely.
1: Solve that. Make sure that you are self-sufficient, and then we're good. And which is basically what Texas said.
0: Oh, and by the way, when I was talking about it, there is going to be job losses with data centers, AI, whatever. I mean, but, you know, they're combined together for the. There will be job losses, just like there were when we went from farming to, to an industrial revolution.
1: When we went from bank tellers to ATMs.
0: Now, remember, the smartest president ever said the reason for the job losses is because of ATMs, and that was Obama.
1: Yeah, my ATM isn't working.
0: The all-knowing Obama. When an idiotic comment that was. But he believes that the people that voted for him are idiots.
1: Right.
0: And there's a significant number of politicians out there today believing the same thing. And they go, hey, look at X. They right. prove they're ignorant and idiots every day. We can sell them whatever we want. Hey, look at this, 43%. Jonathan Turley talking about it today. 43% now of the public thinks socialism is great.
1: Yeah.
0: 43%. Well, they're idiots. They have no concept of economics and what political systems and economic systems working together actually have been most successful, you know, over, you know, the, you know, this for the entirety of mankind. They have no concept.
1: Right.
0: Completely ignorant. And when we talked about earlier this week, the three branches of government and then, you know, technology overall, that people are completely ignorant about where we were as to where we are now.
1: Yeah.
0: And so, you know, with the, I just thought it was interesting because I just did, and I'm going to do more research. I haven't done hours and hours of research. It probably was about 20 minutes. Yesterday when I said, okay, let me check out this place and see exactly what they're doing, you know, as a data center. But, our point has always been, and the industry, you know, probably justified to criticize, you need to explain this stuff to the people. Cause once you explain it,
1: yeah,
0: you've seen the whole water thing has stopped, you know, the water and electricity thing. It's like, well, no, we got solutions to that.
1: Mm-hmm.
0: and that's our point. You're not going to stop technology. If we don't do it in the States, somebody else is going to do it.
1: Yeah.
0: You're not going to stop it.
1: Right.
0: We've never been able to stop. And if you stop it, you become a third world country.
1: Well, and there was a story the other day about Toyota workers are now being asked by management to train the humanoid robots. And you know, the workers are like, well, wait a minute. We're not so sure we want to do this. Yeah. But if you look at the advent of automation on the assembly line, whether it's cars or anything else, that's been there for a long, long time. I'm not so sure about the efficiency of humanoid robots. Someone else would have to describe, they would have to fully put that on display for me, you know, and tell me why it creates a greater efficiency ultimately. If you're talking about automation, you know, like it was said that, well, humanoid robots around the house, you know, like one to wash your dishes. We already have that. It's called a dishwasher. And so you already have, you know, certain things that are automated, certain jobs that are automated and roles that are automated. And I'm not so sure about the humanoid part of it. I think they're doing that for aesthetics. I don't know. But the point is that jobs will change.
0: Yes.
1: The types of jobs that we're doing will change. I think it could be right now what's driving the change. There's a lot driving the change at universities, but I think especially with tech jobs, there's greater consideration for, well, I'm not going to learn to code because coding is being done by AI now. I wouldn't want to learn to code. And so, you know, I don't want to spend 4 years and then during that 4 years while I'm getting trained and certified and getting all of my sheepskins and, you know, in line and go out into the world and that role is obsolete for a human. So I don't know to what extent that's going to happen. I don't know that anybody does.
0: And so we've been asking that question, whether it was Obama with the ATMs. You said, well, wait a minute. How come in human history, every time we've had a massive increase in productivity and efficiency because of new technologies, that, yes, there might have been massive job losses in those areas,
1: right,
0: but there were many more jobs that were created because of it. Why is this different?
1: Right.
0: Answer that. And nobody's
1: right.
0: been forced to answer that question. It's simply you either abide by something, which human history has shown is not true, and so you say, well, why is this the exception to the rule, and nobody can explain it.
1: Right. Right.
0: Explain it to me before I start panicking.
1: Exactly. You know, and what it takes to build a computer these days, right? If those humans are being replaced and it's a more efficient process, could the price of computers and cell phones and devices come way down? Yeah. I don't know. I'm asking a question.
0: We are Red Eye Radio.
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0: We are Red Eye Radio. He is Eric Cronin. I'm Gary McNamara. Coming up, one of the best articles about economic and political systems that I've read in a very, very, very long time, from a legal immigrant to the United States.
1: Yeah.
0: And this is about comparing Great Britain and where they have gone to the United States. And to me, it fits in perfectly with the polls. I mentioned Jonathan Turley talking about it. 43% of Americans believe, look favorably towards socialism. Exactly where Great Britain has gone. Yeah. Well, what has been the actual economic numbers from their decision over the last, let's say, two decades as compared to the United States? And is it noticeable, if you're being intellectually honest and you are from Great Britain? Just a wonderful article coming up here in a little bit.
1: Hmm.
0: By the way, the comments on the, we'll have more on this too, just because the comments on the lesbian bar in Massachusetts.
1: Yeah.
0: Hmm. I mean, that has, And I think one of the consensus is it's because it shows everything that's wrong with liberalism.
1: Right. All in one story.
0: All in one story. Yep.

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10: From the Platte Valley Bank Weather Center, I'm meteorologist Megan Mulford.
11: Lows level off around 52 and foggy overnight under mainly cloudy skies, east winds at around 5 miles an hour. A mix of clouds and sun with fog and spots early Friday. Highs level off around 75. Partly cloudy skies Friday night, lows around 53. Mainly clear and dry Saturday and Sunday with highs in the mid-80s. Right now, 57.
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1: And he is Eric Cronin, and I'm Gary McNamara. 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
2: All right.
1: I'll tell you in a minute here. 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
1: Sorry. Yeah. Turn the microphone on, Gary.
2: Mic on. Yeah.
1: Now, everyone knows mm-hmm. what it did to me.
2: Yeah, what?
1: When I found out a couple of years ago mm-hmm. that I was in Jasmine Crockett's congressional district, that they had changed the districts.
2: Right.
1: And by three blocks, I was in Jasmine Crockett's district. You know what that did to me. You know how that hurt me. You know how that killed me. Right?
2: Yeah, yeah.
1: Then I see this today on X. You know, AOC was in Buffalo yesterday.
2: Oh, yeah. And I just saw this. Yeah.
1: AOC is at Ted's on Sheridan Drive.
2: Not Ted's.
1: Ted's.
2: She could have gone somewhere else. She went to Ted's.
1: Well, Anderson's is right down the street. Yeah. I think there's a Paula's Donuts across from Ted's.
2: Okay.
1: But where she was yesterday, number one, is like a national shrine to me as a kid. Ted's is a hot dog place.
2: Yeah.
1: They grill Salem's hot dogs
2: yeah.
1: over charcoal.
2: Yeah.
1: Probably half mile from where I grew up.
2: All right.
1: I lived at Ted's.
2: Yeah.
1: And to just think that she has invaded Ted's on Sheridan. If it was one of the other places, fine.
2: Yeah.
1: But it was on Sheridan Drive in the town of Tonawanda, which is the town of Swiftwater, which is where I grew up.
2: Yeah, she's
1: Iroquois.
2: She's getting close.
1: And what you must understand is that when I was a kid, my life's goal was to be one of the hot dog and hamburger flippers over the hot charcoal. I thought that was the greatest job in the world.
2: Yeah. Oh, yeah. Yeah.
1: That you could sit there and before I heard the guy on the radio say, "Hey, kids, school is closed today," and I went, "Well, that's what I want to do now."
2: Right.
1: The heck with Ted's. I want to do that.
2: Right. I still tell kids that school is closed, even when it's not.
1: but I saw that and I went, first Jasmine Crockett, now AOC in my old stomping grounds.
2: Mm-hmm.
1: How can I make it through the night? I think I need a sick day.
2: Well, you know, she is a bartender. Well, here's the thing. How do you go back?
1: Well, if I'm in town, I haven't done Ted's in a couple of months. But if I do it, I usually do the one on anybody who's listening, you know, from Buffalo knows. I usually hit the one on transit near the airport because I stay at a hotel right near the airport. In fact, I'll be going by that Ted's, about 16 hours from now. Because I fly in this afternoon to see my dad, and I fly back tomorrow night. So
2: I heard a rumor, and it's probably a rumor I'm making up right now, that Ted's put in what they call, it's a little combo thing where you get drink and chips and all that stuff, and they calls it the Green New Deal. You get health care.
1: Avocado sauce.
2: You get avocado sauce. You get the relish.
1: Green New Deal. Relish, Green
2: yeah.
1: New Deal.
2: Yeah.
1: Ted's Green New Deal.
2: Yeah.
1: Oh, I like that. That's good. That's actually pretty funny.
2: Yeah, thanks.
1: You know?
2: Yeah.
1: But yeah.
2: And Mountain Dew. You know, so, look, give it some time. You know, for the socialism to wear off there at Ted's, because it's going to be around for a while.
1: No, they're a capitalist organization. Yeah. I mean, they went from, I think, one location. I think they have like 10 or 11.
2: How long have they been around? Forever?
1: Oh, probably.
2: You've been around forever, so it's
1: probably since, I'm going to guess, the 1950s.
2: Wow.
1: They have, I think, like 10 locations in the Buffalo area. Because they're regional. I mean, they're specific to Buffalo. And one, I believe, in Tempe, Arizona.
2: Yeah.
1: Because so many people in that area are from Buffalo. Mm. So they put a Ted's down there.
2: Yeah. Oh, wow.
1: It's like you're seeing it here. You've got, what is it? I can't think. I got mine blank here. One of the wing places, not the Anchor Bar.
2: Mm.
1: No, there is an Anchor Bar in Dallas now.
2: There is?
1: There's an Anchor Bar and a Duff's.
2: I didn't know that.
1: Yeah.
2: Wow.
1: And you know, Anchor Bar's, yeah, there's an Anchor Bar, yeah.
2: Beef
1: they're,
2: on Wet?
1: I believe they're a Bill's Backers Bar now.
2: Can I get a Beef on Wet? Do they serve
1: Probably, that? But wow. I mean, you've got, there's three locations of Buffalo Brothers now, which is a Buffalo food restaurant in Dallas. Oh, well, not in Dallas. You got one in downtown Fort Worth, one in Burleson, and by the way, I'm not doing a commercial here. and one at TCU.
2: Yeah.
1: So, yeah. Oh, and the other thing is, it's like, I you know, when I made my flight, I was like, thank goodness there's an exit row seat on the flight going to Buffalo tomorrow afternoon. I'm like, my God, look at the whole plane's full. Mm. This is weeks ago.
2: Yeah.
1: And then the return flight, there's a bunch of seats on Saturday evening.
2: All right.
1: Everybody, this is the people from around the country going to the Bills game on Sunday.
2: Oh, Bills fans from around the country going to the Bills game.
1: Yeah, going to the game at the new Highmark.
2: All right.
1: Because I'm like, why is it? I mean, I haven't got an offer, you know, on the app, you know, to, you know, that, hey, here's an offer that, you know, we'll, if you're willing. I love this. If you're willing to change your flight, you can do it for free. Well, I have the status anywhere where I could do it. And then they started offering, I think there were 375 to change that flight. And I'm like, these are Bills fans. Nobody's going to do it for 375.
2: Right.
1: So it's like I'm thinking I have to change. I wasn't even thinking of the Bills game on Sunday. I'll be back here. I am going to stop by Buffalo Brothers for that game on Sunday. I'll be back. I didn't even think about it. It's like, okay, now I got to find a Bill shirt or something.
2: Right.
1: So I guarantee everybody will have one.
2: Yeah, yeah.
1: But I wanted to bring this up here, socialism and socialist hot dogs. But I wanted to bring
2: by
1: this.
2: By the way, we're gonna make Ted's great again.
1: Yes.
2: Everybody, all the conservatives that are listening in the area, go get a hot dog.
1: I remember when one of the guys down the street, I can't even remember his name, but just his nickname, Bimbo.
2: Bimbo. His nickname was Bimbo.
1: His nickname was Bimbo. I have no idea why.
2: All right.
1: But I never questioned it. It's just everybody called him that. I can't tell you why.
2: Yeah.
1: But he worked.
2: All right.
1: And I remember he was just like, wow.
2: Yeah.
1: Oh, he's got a job there. Wow. But the whole socialism thing, reading here from Jonathan Turley on X, Karl Marx believed that democracy is a road to socialism. Socialists seem to have found a generation of dupes to buy their ahistorical, fanciful pitch. A new poll shows 43% now have favorable views of socialism. An astonishing 65% of Democrats have a positive view. And that brings me to this article written in National Review by Charles Cook. Even the UK press is beginning to grasp the extent of the island's decline. And he talks about the French-English journalist who wrote in yesterday's London Telegraph, Alistair Heath, describes what is going on in Great Britain right now. And he said, if you want to comprehend the scale of Britain's decline, our economic, geopolitical, and technological humiliation, the magnitude of the self-sabotage inflicted upon a nation by our incompetent political class, head to one of America's booming Republican-led states. It will guarantee a shock to your system and jolt you out of any residual complacency. It will simultaneously energize you and plunge you in a depression. You will be blown away by the growth, the clatter of construction, the siege of cranes across the skyline, the massive cars, the energy, drive and ambition, the wealth, abundance, and cheap energy, the entrepreneurial go-getting, the celebration of success. And then Charles Cook writes about that comment, I was born in Britain and I live in Florida. That was the state that he visited. Come to Dallas if you want to see growth. So I've seen it from both sides. And I can tell you that the author's assessment is correct. The juxtaposition of the two places is increasingly stark, and yet because distance serves as a shroud, this is obvious only to those of us who have visited both regularly and over time. Most British people have not, and because of this, Heath concludes, it has become possible for them to lie to themselves about the depth of the hole that they have jumped into and to remain unaware, that is, irrespective of their healthy self-conception, they are actually poor and increasingly backwards. I take no pleasure in confirming this. I am the only member of my family who emigrated to the United States, and while I am indeed an American file, I bear no ill will toward my country of birth, not my parents, my sister, or the rest of my kin that still lives there. It's just that, well, Britain got it wrong. Heath contends that Britain never truly recovered from COVID. Well, I'll put the decline a bit earlier. Britain, like the rest of Europe, never truly recovered from the 2008 financial crisis. In that year, the economies of Europe and the economy of the United States were about the same size. Now, the economy of the United States is about 150% greater than the size of the economies in Europe. And why wouldn't it be, given that the countries in Europe haven't actually done anything useful? Britain is a welfare state. That's what it exists to be. That's its purpose, its role, its ambition. Neither the bureaucrats nor the people care about growth, innovation, or success, except insofar as they can use those things to pay for more welfare. Its National Health Service, which is awful, is seen not as a system that exists to serve the people, but as a political end in its own right. Its unbelievably lavish social spending is bizarrely widely described as austerity. Its vaunted attacks on inequality have stagnated wages and made everyone poorer. Its refusal to use its energy reserves or abandon its ridiculous net zero aims has made the price of energy a permanent crisis. The whiny are lauded, the useless are celebrated, and a handful of aspirational figures who are left are regarded as too pushy, too aggressive, too American to be trusted. The result is that Britain has become drab, lazy, inert, and worst of all, fatally complacent. Wow.
2: No, I think that's brilliantly written from somebody with that experience.
1: Wow. We are Red Eye Radio.
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1: We are Red Eye Radio. He's Eric Carlin. I'm Gary McNamara. And finally, in that article from Charles Cook, who's originally from Great Britain and talking about the story written by Alistair Heath, a French-British journalist, saying the comparison of where Great Britain was before the financial crisis to the United States or all of Europe that had the economy the same as the United States. Now the United States has a 150% bigger economy than Europe.
2: Mm-hmm.
1: Is all because they decided to go down the road of socialism. These are choices.
2: Yeah.
1: It's not accident.
2: Well, no.
1: You know, it's not just, well, we didn't see this coming. It's the choices that Europe has made to go down the road of socialism, which when you look that 65% of Democrats want to go down that same exact road.
2: And when you have the professional caretakers, doctors and nurses in the NHS over there that are complaining about how bad it is, you know, we don't essentially feeling like they're not living up to their oath, that they're not able to fully care for people because of the NHS system. It's failed people over and over again. And that's the type of socialism where they look at it and say, yeah, but overall, yeah, but if you're one of those people or families that is dealing with a very serious situation and the NHS is failing you, that does nothing for you. The overall, it's a good thing. No.
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0: ABC News, I'm Dave Packer. President Trump hosted Chinese President Xi Jinping to a lavish state dinner Thursday night at the White House. ABC's Melissa Adan.
3: The event, drawing business leaders, technology executives, and several figures from the fast-growing AI industry as the world's two largest economies look to manage an increasingly competitive relationship.
0: Earlier, Trump and Xi spoke for just under 2 hours at the White House, the leaders of the world's two largest economies attempting to extend a fragile tariff truce while navigating an intense rivalry over artificial intelligence. The East Coast bracing for a powerful nor'easter this weekend. The storm expected to lash communities from the Carolinas to New England with heavy rain, wind, and flooding. Famed radio and TV priest Fulton Sheen beatified Thursday in St. Louis. This is the second to last step in what's a very lengthy formalized process within the Catholic Church to eventually become a saint. This is ABC News. Weeks after filing a suit against Kalshi, New York's attorney general takes aim at another prediction market.
5: The federal lawsuit alleged that Polymarket is an illegal, unlicensed gambling operation that exposes New Yorkers to serious personal and financial risk. Polymarket argues they aren't subject to state gambling laws because they're technically selling financial contracts, something regulated by the federal government. But the New York attorney general says that under state law, it's the same thing as gambling and needs a license to operate. The federal lawsuit comes as Polymarket sees a massive boom in business, on track to facilitate more than $70 billion in trades just this year. Peter Haralambos, ABC News, New York.
0: In Baltimore, over a dozen people were injured after a stolen vehicle with four juveniles inside collided with a public bus Thursday afternoon. The majority of people had minor injuries, though several were in critical or serious condition, including two of the juvenile suspects. Dave Packer, ABC News.
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0: Valley Bank Weather Center, I'm meteorologist Megan Mulford. Lows level off around 52 and foggy overnight under mainly cloudy skies, east winds at around 5 miles an hour. A mix of clouds and sun with fog and spots early Friday. Highs level off around 75. Partly cloudy skies Friday night, lows around 53. Mainly clear and dry Saturday and Sunday with highs in the mid-80s. Right now, 57.
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2: Now, it's Red Eye Radio. Gary McNamara and Eric Harley talk about everything from politics to social issues and news of the day. 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
3: All across America, we are Red Eye Radio. He is Eric Harley and I'm Gary McNamara. I got to tell you, this has been one of those weeks where there have been so many just incredible stories where show prep, and it isn't where it isn't where I sit down and go, this is the hour of show prep. You're always doing show prep. So it's you're just scanning the news all day. Right. I can't stop laughing. Yeah. And this was a story that NBC had. This was NBC selected from Threads, and I happen to go through Threads. And I go through Threads because I think there's more lies and false stories on Threads than anything else on social media. It's like 95% of what I read is false.
4: Yeah.
3: And I know it when I'm reading it.
4: Right.
3: But this one was actually a story from NBC. And when you delve into the story, it's actually about if the power goes off. All right. But the headline reads, it's the headline that gets you on Threads. It said, and it shows a woman opening up the refrigerator, and it said, according to experts, keeping your fridge and freezer closed is the best way to keep food fresh for as long as possible.
5: Okay, see, this
3: it's like, it's like, all right, we're talking to idiots out there.
5: No, this is where I would have to have fun. You know what I mean? I mean, I would have to post stuff just like that. I've been on Threads a couple of times, and I was like, all right, this is just too stupid. And, but that's, I've actually thought about that in a couple of, ideas on YouTube channels, like Eric Harley indoors. And all I do is lay on the couch and watch other videos, and it's like, cause there's so much of this. I mean, there are so many guys out there, outdoorsmen that are on YouTube, and good for them. They're doing their thing. You know, but I'm thinking to myself, and maybe it's because, I don't know. Sometimes I'm an outdoorsman. It depends. When I'm walking to my truck, I'm outdoors. But I see these guys, and it's like, I saw this one. My dad was watching it. I think it was a replay. It was on YouTube, but it was a replay of a show that must have been on, I don't know, Nat Geo or something. And this guy went to all these different countries, and he would like climb these mountains barefooted. He's doing all this thing, you know. It was an updated version of the Bear Grylls thing, you know, where he's going to eat slugs, and actually did. After I cook my mom a spaghetti dinner, and we sit down, and my mom's watching that show, and I said, "Mom, he's cutting into that tree for a reason. You know what that is?" She goes, "Yeah, he's going to eat the worms inside of it." I said, "Just so you know, you're eating spaghetti. He's about to be eating worms. Just so you know." So, and I think to myself, you know, because I have friends who have had reality TV shows, and much of it is contrived. And I think of myself as let's do something, because if you did anything real, it would kind of be boring.
3: Yeah, most but understand the that NBC story is that's a legitimate story.
5: Oh, no,
3: they
5: no,
3: wrote
5: no. It is. No, it is. Yeah. No, it is. It is. And, you know, but I would, you know, those are the things that I would have to do, like on social media, just to kind of mock this kind of behavior. You know, I mean, a Captain Obvious kind of, these facts that you should know. 10 facts that you should know. Here's how to walk properly.

0: You know,
1: I love that one. But then there was this story. Ready for this?
0: Yeah.
1: It's just hilarious. Stanford University was caught red-handed using artificial intelligence to alter an image promoting its residential and dining offerings, replacing a Hispanic male student with a black woman. The Stanford Review posted the original dining hall photo, which shows an Asian woman, a white man, and a Hispanic student alongside the altered version on X. We have reviewed the matter and confirmed that AI was used to alter the image in violation of university policy, and Stanford's IA policy is clear. The use of AI in producing or altering images of Stanford people, events, research facilities, or achievements is strictly prohibited. Both the alteration and lack of disclosure in this case violate that policy. We are working with residential and dining enterprises to provide additional training and ensure proper review of all materials, the spokesperson continued. Billy Ramirez, who was removed from the photo, told the Stanford Review he was baffled when he saw that he was cut out of the photo. At first, I found it hilarious that they had used AI to completely change our appearances, including my race and gender. But after looking at the comparison, I was also upset because I don't agree with Stanford making those choices about how we were represented. Seeing my identity changed and being left out of the picture made me feel, in a way, silenced and erased from representation that was supposed to include me. Here we go. Yeah. Here we go.
0: Yeah.
1: I just love that. Our reporting highlights the need for universities to abandon not just the practice of DEI, but the hyperfixation on the appearance of diversity, the Stanford Review told Fox News Digital. In addition to removing Ramirez from the photo, the appearance of the two students were also altered, making the Asian woman and white man's face thinner.
0: Wow.
1: Now, that should be allowed in AI because pictures, as we know, naturally put on, in my case, 150 pounds.
0: Or in the case of Governor Pritzker's, maybe a little more.
1: A ton.
0: It's the cameras, I'm saying. I'm not saying he's fat.
1: You are. Oh my! And looking at the picture is just great. Also, I the way I look at it,
0: mm-hmm.
1: Oh yeah, the faces are, wow, yeah, the face of the Asian lady definitely thinner, and oh yeah, so as you can see it, yeah, it's the face of the guy in the middle actually look like it's been altered where his facial features have been changed. Well, if you're making it thinner, your facial features have been changed too.
0: Why not? You know. And update the nose and the eyes.
1: It looks like the woman, the Asian woman, that her entire body has, you know. And by the way, it's not like they're obese in any way. Right. They're not obese.
0: Yeah, right.
1: I mean, they I look at it. You wouldn't look at either one and say, "Oh wow, they've got, you know, look at that. They've got double chins or something like that." Mm. You'd look and just go, "Oh, you know, young people." At the cafeteria.
0: Yeah. You know? Right. Right.
1: And so to do that, it's like, and that, by the way, that debate's going on now.
0: Mm.
1: You know, with all the weight loss drugs and liberals promoting the weight loss drugs and all that stuff.
0: Yeah.
1: And it's like liberals were like, no, you can't do that.
0: Right.
1: You can't, you should, if you're fat, you should stay fat.
0: Didn't I read somewhere where Governor Pritzker's lost some pounds because of that? He's on one of them. Yeah, he's lost 80 pounds over the past 2 years using GLP-1 medications. The injection stuff.
1: Well, we had always said from the very, very beginning, and by the way, I'm not 150 pounds heavier. I want to make this clear.
0: Yeah, right.
1: I've always said, you know, look, it's a free country. You can do whatever you want, but I would rather you not be obese for health reasons.
0: Mm-hmm.
1: I want you to live longer.
0: Yeah.
1: Nothing to do about, you know, body shaming. I still hope that the two young women did one of my heart tests yesterday, the echocardiogram, have gotten over the fact that, you know, I had to take my top off.
0: Wow.
1: You know, I'm hoping they recover from, you know, the shock of that.
0: Yeah.
1: But you know, for me,
0: have to have their hearts checked. Defibrillator.
1: They don't need to be scared on Halloween this year. They've already been frightened to death.
0: Right.
1: You know, maybe that's why
0: they wanted weird textures and colors, they could go to the hospital cafeteria.
1: I just realized this.
0: What?
1: By the way, doctor's offices, turn down the lights, for God's sakes. It's not an interrogation room. Examine it. Turn down. Have some LED nice mood lighting, will you please?
0: Yeah.
1: Before they took the test, they turned down the light right after I took off my shirt. Was there a reason?
0: That is the reason.
1: I thought it was medical.
0: Yeah.
1: To make me feel comfortable.
0: Yeah, no. No, they got it down. It's like, all right, turn the lights down further.
1: But that was always bizarre, the less take on that. Because to me, it's about health. Well, you can be just as healthy. No, you can't.
0: No, I mean,
1: no, you can't.
0: The more overweight you are, the greater risk you have long term for very serious problems. You know, that's just the way it is.
1: It's biology. Oh, wait a minute. They've rejected biology. Never mind. We're wrong here. Time to move on to another topic.
0: I identify as somebody who's fit.
1: Before we're called fat phobic.
0: Yeah. Hey. I'm not phobic. I don't fear you because you probably couldn't catch me. But no, we've all learned this, I think, over the years. Pretty simple. You know, and your doctors will. Brian Regan has this bit. Man, this goes back 25 years, maybe. You know, the doctor's the only one that gets carte blanche. And like, all right, stop eating everything good and lose 40 pounds. Pay on your way out. You know, so you know, that's it.
1: I had a woman listener last week who was very upset that we talked medical things.
0: Oh, really?
1: Yeah.
0: Oh, well,
1: it's like, well, okay. It's like I don't know what to say. We talk about things that happen in our life, and I mean,
0: sure,
1: we've always done that. You know, good or bad. I mean, that's what we do. And it's
0: we have family members that are sick. We have
1: I will say this, didn't know how to respond.
0: I don't know what to tell you.
1: I go, I don't know. That's what I'm going to say. I don't know what to tell you. It's like we talk about good things. We talk about bad things. We talk about everything.
0: Yeah.
1: Oh, I had another guy say that. He told me I have my head up my posterior. Mm-hmm. And that my severe TDS, Trump derangement syndrome, is basically out of control, which I found interesting because I believe that would make me, and if he was talking about both of us, the only two people with Trump derangement syndrome that voted for him three times and have said if he was running against a Democrat, we vote for him again.
0: Yeah.
1: So that is an extremely rare thing.
0: Right.
1: I'm telling you, people are starting to get unhinged as we get closer to the...
0: I think people are nervous.
1: Yeah.
0: The GOP clearly is nervous. The party itself is nervous. That's something that, and right now everything's already in place. You can't change anything. Nothing is going to move the needle one way or the other, with few exceptions historically. Some kind of scandal. October surprise. You know, but that's not. You know, that's it's on the major issues.
1: How about there's something like the Democrats movement. Are unpatriotic?
0: Yeah.
1: Oh, no, that's not a surprise.
0: Yeah, that's not a surprise.
1: Okay, I need a surprise here.
0: The
1: Democrats are communists. No. We need a surprise.
0: No, not a surprise.
1: The Democrats have fully embraced capitalism and believe that there are only two genders.
0: That would
1: be an October surprise.
0: Well, that's not a surprise. That's a lie. That would be a lie.
1: Oh, there'd be a live.
0: Yeah, because they're not going to go back to that. Yeah, it's, you know, and this is something we talked about. The things with the GOP are fixable. The things with the left are not. The Democratic Party is not fixable. Where they are and where they're going. The radicals have complete control.
1: Okay, this would be it.
0: Yeah.
1: Democrats now endorse trade schools as long as they are clown schools.
0: Yeah, I could see that.
1: That goes with the story out of Massachusetts.
0: Right.
1: In case nobody's following me on that one.
0: You know, I have still haven't Googled it yet, but I'm going to have to during the break. Clown school near me.
1: It might lead to this address.
0: I was going to say, it's right upstairs. Oh, it's the sales department. Okay.
1: You get in trouble. You're always safe saying sales. Don't say management.
0: Yeah, they don't wear that much makeup.
1: We are Run Eye Radio.
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0: We are Red Eye Radio. He is Eric Harley, and I'm Gary McNamara. American 15-year-olds just posted the lowest reading and math results this country has recorded in a generation, while student enrollment dropped by about 775,000, government schools added 620,000 employees.
1: Spend more money, get worse results.
0: Yep.
1: You know, and it's always, and I heard it the other day, you know, we need to be spending more money on education, more money on education, more money on education. Nobody's concerned about the education. The teachers' union wants to grow, but nobody cares about the kids' actual learning. And that's been the case for way too long. As a result, you see kids now that are more and more looking into trades. I think that has to do with what's going on college campuses, but also what's going on with job situations and what the future is going to be there. But it's tragic that we've let it go on this long. We've watched it. The numbers are clear. You can look at it and see. Spending more. And our kids aren't actually learning.
0: Who spends the most? This is from the Program for the International Student Assessment Scores. Heritage Foundation had it on their website. Take a guess. What country spends the most on education per capita? The United States.
1: Yeah, that's where I would have gone first, yeah.
0: And the results are not good. We'll have more on this coming up on the bottom of the hour.

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3: 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The feeling that I have in my heart to know that he's being taken care of and he's got friends there, that's a big relief for me.
4: I was very hesitant in moving in here because I felt like I was going to lose my independence. 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
11: From the Platte Valley Bank Weather Center, I'm meteorologist Megan Mulford. Lows level off around 52 and foggy overnight under mainly cloudy skies, east winds at around 5 miles an hour. A mix of clouds and sun with fog and spots early Friday. Highs level off around 75. Partly cloudy skies Friday night, lows around 53. Mainly clear and dry Saturday and Sunday with highs in the mid-80s. Right now, 57.
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0: observing and analyzing the insanity. Eric Harley and Gary McNamara, nightly on Red Eye Radio.
1: And he is Eric Harley, and I'm Gary McNamara. Yeah, looking at this Heritage Foundation article that is relating some of the statistics from the International Student Assessment. Hmm. And we'll get to that in just a minute here.
2: All right.
1: Okay. Oh, no.
2: No, we'll get to it right now.
1: Right now, okay. The latest program for the International Student Assessment scores confirm what parents have been living for years. The United States is falling even further behind academically. American 15-year-olds just posted among the lowest reading and math results this country has recorded in a generation. Reading dropped another 14 points. Math sits at near historic lows. The teachers' union cartel and the one-size-fits-all government school monopoly have produced an international embarrassment. Worse and tellingly, the collapse followed a historic spending binge. According to the Census Bureau's latest data, the United States now outspends every country on earth over $21,000 per student, yet new Gallup polling shows satisfaction with education at an all-time low, with a whopping 67% of adults reporting dissatisfaction with the system. School choice momentum helps explain why so many people are finally willing to call the system a disaster. We knew it all along. Families have more options than ever, so they no longer have to live with the cognitive dissonance of pretending they were sending their kids to a great school. They are breaking free from their captors, and the Stockholm Syndrome is going away. Mm. Staffing trends show who the monopoly actually serves. Since 2014, government schools have added 620,000 employees, while student enrollment has dropped 775,000. Wow. They're giving some examples here. And I just looked this up because when I heard this, I went, okay, what's going on? I did some extra research on this, and I'm like, oh, okay, this really is true. And it's because of the moratorium on closing schools in Chicago. Take Frederick Douglass Academy School in Chicago, which is about 97% empty. Built for more than 1,000 students, it now enrolls 27 children and employs 28 adults. Nearly two-thirds of those students are chronically absent. The school spends more than $90,000 per pupil and enjoys a better than one-to-one staff-to-student ratio, yet not a single child was tested at a proficient level in math or reading. New York runs the same model at an industrial scale. Some 43% of kids in New York City public schools are stuck in failing campuses where more than half of the student body is not proficient in math, reading, or both. The city is spending north of $40,000 a child, more than $500,000 for each child's K through 12 education, and still cannot get basic proficiency in reading and math. Parents started waking up to the teachers' union insanity during COVID-19, and 18 states have passed universal school choice policies in the past 6 years as a result. Reopening the buildings did not restore trust. The political indoctrination only worsened, and the unions learned nothing from the backlash. They doubled down, leaned into ideological warfare, using kids as their pawns to advance their socialist agenda. Families are already voting with their feet. New data shows homeschooling in New York has exploded by more than 200% over the past 15 years, with 53,905 children now learning at home, and a sharp rise inside New York City. The Homeschool Legal Defense Association ranks New York among the most restrictive homeschool regimes in the country. Government schools there must be a total disaster for parents to flee them, even without meaningful school choice options on the book. Texas proved demand is just as intense, where choice finally exists. The state notched a major win in 2025 that immediately created a new bottleneck of more than 100,000 kids stuck on a waiting list because the legislature allocated only $1 billion for the program.
2: Hmm.
1: Comptroller Don Huffines, has suggested doubling the funding next year, which is a step in the right direction. But Texas should drop the arbitrary cap altogether. Each scholarship is only around $10,000 per student per year, while government schools in the state already spend twice that amount, according to the latest from the Texas Education Agency data. Hardworking families should not be left on a waiting list while the monopoly keeps a larger check. Hmm. So there you go.
2: Yeah.
1: There's where we are. And that's why the whole thing was socialism. I mean, for the life of me, I have no idea. And this is, the, you know, when you think about it, Democrats are the ones that for years have screamed about a monopoly.
2: Yeah. Right.
1: Monopolies are bad. Monopolies are bad. Monopolies are bad. Monopolies are bad. Monopolies are bad. We can't have a monopoly. Yet they love the monopoly of government. Hardworking families should not be left on a waiting list while the monopoly keeps a larger check. Hmm. So there you go.
2: Yeah.
1: There's where we are. And that's why the whole thing was socialism. I mean, for the life of me, I have no idea. And this is, the, you know, when you think about it, Democrats are the ones that for years have screamed about a monopoly.
2: Yeah. Right.
1: Monopolies are bad. Monopolies are bad. Monopolies are bad. Monopolies are bad. Monopolies are bad. We can't have a monopoly. Yet they love the monopoly of government, which really doesn't show many successes.
2: No.
1: Especially when they get into areas that they should not be involved in.
2: No, they love that. They love the complete control. They love the controlling of the rules and regulations and the controlling of the industry and ownership of the industry. It's why so many conservatives are concerned about the administration talking about ownership and industry.
1: Yeah.
2: Why would we kick the door open for the Democrats to come in and take that to the nth degree? Why would you do that?
1: And this, again, the belief that a monopoly, because, you know, when you have, even if you have a monopoly, whatever that is, because we all know now that we saw those, what was it, the 12 states that went after Paramount Warner, their merger, screaming monopoly. And then when you saw what they settled for, nothing that they settled for had anything to do with the monopoly at all.
2: Right.
1: And nothing to do with the monopoly. They lied to the American public. Why? Right. Because they know within their own constituents, the Democrats, if you say monopoly, they'll say bad. You say monopoly of the government, they say good.
2: Yeah.
1: Well, put that into perspective. Yeah. If there is, you know, Time Warner still has to answer to their stockholders.
2: Yeah. Right.
1: Because it's the stockholders' money. The government doesn't have to answer when it comes to spending your money, especially the federal government. This is why we've said, look, we believe that much more should be handled by local and state governments because they're closer to the people. We've seen the disaster in the federal government, $40 trillion in debt. Everybody knows that if you had a different system than Social Security and you evolved into it, people would be much more well off.
2: Yeah.
1: For the future, it doesn't matter. There is this thing, and I don't know whether it's, what did I call it before? The Kevin and Ken syndrome.
2: Yeah. Kevin and Ken vote.
1: Kevin and Ken vote.
2: Yeah.
1: That, well, yeah, I mean, and these are two people, this goes back to 2012, I believe, because it would be the second Obama term.
2: Mm-hmm.
1: And I said, these are two people that tend to be more Democrat from a Democrat place, but have always been productive and always had jobs and always worked and everything else, been very, very productive. But what they told me was, we believe we vote Democrats because Democrats will take care of us if all hell breaks loose.
2: Yeah, right.
1: You know, well, we saw what happened during COVID at that point, and some of the money that was spent, government can't save you. And if you believe that, that's where the problem comes in. We see the debt that we're in that we put on. We see how immoral government can be to pretend to take care of you. that they take the money from future generations without their permission. And we view that as something that's moral. That's how insane it all is. And now the American public and the vast majority of the Democrats are screaming for the same thing that is the thing that has hurt our country. We did the thing in Great Britain earlier and also hurt Great Britain and Europe tremendously when it comes to the economy. And this is the welfare state, the socialist welfare state that they believe is going to work. And a ton of people are ready to vote for that.
2: Yeah. Yeah, they are. And, you know, it's interesting because I wondered the other day, I thought, the lifeguard rule, they teach you in lifeguard school that the person who's drowning that you're going out to help is going to climb on top of you to get air. They're desperate to get air. They've been underwater for too long. They've been without air for too long. And we compare that to people being underwater when it comes to pricing, when it comes to their home budget and everything else. And it is still obviously the driving issue, unless the insanity of the left overpowers that. And we won't know that until after the midterm. But I wondered if there is something to the idea of people have been underwater for so long that they don't trust, they're not happy with the way the GOP is performing on it. And, but they also don't trust the Democrats to do anything about it. That they've been in this place since, you know, nine plus, you know, inflation. And they're going to remain in this place until, I don't know when, until there's a massive expansion of the economy that brings them greater earnings than what they're making now. They're going to be right here. And I'm wondering, again, if that, how much of that factor weighs on each party. I would love to see the breakdown of that in a poll. Now, we've seen polls that where they show voters trust the GOP when it comes to the economy. Then all of a sudden the economy tanks while they're in control and they're saying, oh, yeah, no, we don't trust the GOP. But do they trust the Democrats? I don't know that they trust the Democrats on anything. It could be that the DSA and all of the extreme radical garbage that's coming from the left right now is enough to overpower what's going on with the economy, people's personal economy, pricing.
1: Yeah, and it's good, people's personal economy, because the economy overall hasn't tanked, but people believe their personal economy has tanked, which is the economy.
2: Which is being underwater again, you know, and having to go out and, I don't know, make extra money, get a side gig or whatever, whatever it is, downsizing, whatever it might be. And it is an issue. But I wonder about where the weight is on that versus the insanity of the left. We've talked about that in recent days. And I'm very curious. We won't get the answer until the midterm. We'll see.
1: Did you see the, I can't think of its name now. Oh, did you see the Mark Halperin story? I can't read it. It's under a paywall that he wrote, but it enough is out there.
2: Hmm.
1: And Frank Luntz was saying the same thing. Basically, the internal polls that the Republicans have are worse than the public polls.
2: Hmm.
1: Now, it's a sore story.
2: Yeah.
1: But Frank Luntz verified. He goes, I have the same thing. That's what I'm getting too.
2: Yeah.
1: That's why Republicans are panicking.
2: Well, clearly, panicking.
1: I'm reporting that, you know, people think that when we report something, it's what our belief is. I've been getting that here the last couple of weeks as people get nervous about the midterms. We were, you know, and I forgot what I said yesterday, and it was, oh, yeah, when we were talking about the polls. And I said, it doesn't matter whether you believe the polls or I believe the polls. It's whether the politicians believe the polls. And obviously they believe something that's negative by their reaction.
2: They're responding.
1: And it was like, you guys are giving legitimacy to the polls. We never said that.
2: No.
1: The biggest thing that we get here are people angry about things we've never said.
2: That accuse us of saying something we didn't never say. Said. Or it's points
1: the,
2: we didn't
1: it's
2: make.
1: It's the biggest complaint that I get.
2: Yeah.
1: And it's always been that way.
2: Yeah. Right. This isn't our opinion.
1: Yeah.
2: We're telling you how the GOP right now is responding. Right.
1: Exactly.
2: We don't know if that those stories are accurate, you know, and if Luntz's sources are accurate. We don't know.
1: Or Halperin.
2: You know, or Halperin. We don't know.
1: We are Red Eye Radio.
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0: We are Red Eye Radio. He's Eric Harley, and I'm Gary McNamara. Man, that Massachusetts lesbian bar story keeps getting funnier and funnier. Mm. The Western Massachusetts chapter of the Communist Party condemns the MAGA media Boston Globe for its viral lesbian bar story.
1: MAGA media Boston Globe?
0: MAGA media.
1: Wow. I must have missed that somewhere.
0: Yeah.
1: MAGA Media Boston Globe.
0: MAGA Media Boston Globe.
1: All right.
0: Oh, wow. What does Lady Gaga have to say about that?
1: I don't know.
0: Oh, wait a minute.
1: She's been canceled.
0: She's a Zionist. I forgot.
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7: ABC News, I'm Dave Packer. President Trump hosted Chinese President Xi Jinping to a lavish state dinner Thursday at the White House. They met privately earlier in the day for less than 2 hours, and Trump saying they forged a friendship. And
8: President Xi also publicly confirming what was announced in April, that China will send two giant pandas, a male named Ping Ping and a female named Fu Shuang, to Zoo Atlanta in the coming days, calling the bears an envoy of friendship between the United States and China.
7: ABC's Melissa Adan. ABC News has learned 8 sailors on board the USS Abraham Lincoln aircraft carrier group attempted to take their own lives during a grueling 10-month deployment tied to the war in Iran. The Navy says the number of suicide attempts is standard for a long deployment. The East Coast is bracing for a powerful nor'easter this weekend. The storm expected to lash communities from the Carolinas to New England. Heavy rain, wind, and flooding. This is ABC News. A Scottish gamer has made it into the Guinness Book of World Records, but not for the ways you may think.
9: In Scotland, sounds of jubilation as Kath Bowie streams herself playing video games.
10: Goodness.
9: The 78-year-old grandmother has set a Guinness World Record for being the oldest female Fortnite streamer. She says her grandson introduced her to the game in 2017 when he was playing. And she's been hooked ever since playing Fortnite's Battle Royale mode. Her username is Grumpy Grand 1948, but she's anything but, proving she's young at heart. Michelle Franzen, ABC News.
7: Starbucks announces closing another 250 stores in North America as the company looks to eliminate some of their underperforming locations. James Copenhaver, one of the three attendees wounded during the assassination attempt on President Trump in Butler, Pennsylvania, has died, according to his family. A cause of death has not been announced. Dave Packer, ABC News.
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16: 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Seasonal allergies. 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
10: From the Platte Valley Bank Weather Center, I'm meteorologist Megan Mulford. Lows dip down to about 52 and foggy overnight under mainly cloudy skies.

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1: All across America, we are Red Eye Radio. He is Eric Harley, and I'm Gary McNamara. Welcome and good morning. Some suggestion. We want to help people out. I mean, because we want, you know, sometimes you can have a business model out there that may not work. And as we know that Massachusetts lesbian bar, because of all the protests of the insane lefties, is having a lot of trouble out there. Some suggestions of what not to do with your business model. We suggest you do not hold biological women night.
2: Yeah.
1: Right. No, you can't have half price drinks for biological women. That may not go well in the business model.
2: Right. Also, no clown night.
1: That's the best one.
2: No unlicensed. I'm sorry. No unlicensed clowns. Licensed clowns only.
1: You know, I have a female friend. I haven't seen her in a long time. Mm-hmm. But she's a retired clown. She was a clown.
2: Oh, yeah?
1: How do you get into the clown business? I mean, what is the unemployment rate for clowns?
2: It's pretty high. It's pretty high.
1: I've personally never been at a party with a clown. The only place I've ever seen a clown is a circus. And I haven't been to a circus, I don't know, since I was a kid.
2: No, I was at a party and they had a clown. And I hired a magician to come in and make the clown disappear.
1: The last clown I remember was on Seinfeld.
2: Yeah. Yeah, I don't have any room in my life for... I'm the clown. Let's get this straight right now. I'm the clown. There are no others.
1: That's because one of the owners of the Massachusetts lesbian bar quit being, you know, an owner. And went to clown school. And it was like, I need to find something that has greater growth rate than this bar.
2: Well, no, if you're reaching
1: clown school,
2: if the stars that you're reaching for include the words clown school, that's how bad it's gotten. If you're saying to yourself, I'm just going to go for it, I'm going to make the most of my life and go to clown school. There's some climbing out to be done.
1: Do not take out a $200,000 loan for clown school.
2: No, I see, that's the thing. I've got to know. What's the tuition on clown school? And what are the books like? When you open them up, do they just like a little rubber snake spring out? You know, I mean, is it made of mostly balloons?
1: And how has DEI affected the clown curriculum?
2: Well, and the first class has to be Balloon Animals 101, right? We'll start with the old wiener dog balloon. Here's how to make a wiener dog out of a balloon.
1: And by the way, that's what really, I think, was what reeled so many people into that story. Even the Boston Globe said, wow, this thing just...
2: No, the clown school just nailed it.
1: It was like, this is the story that drove the internet crazy, which of course it did.
2: Had she decided to go into social work,
1: yeah,
2: like, okay,
1: social work,
2: or nursing school, or maybe a night school to get a business degree. No, what are you thinking?
1: I wonder
2: clown school.
1: I wonder if the person who wrote it knew at that point when they put clown school that would be the hook. That would make that story go viral.
2: It had to have been.

0: Do a bit.
1: Because I know the first time I read it, I mean, I had to make sure it was not the Babylon Bee at that point. It was like, no, this can't be. This cannot be a true story. It can't be. It just can't be a
0: and
1: true story.
0: And yet, it is. Yeah.
1: I mean, the mask optional night was enough for me.
0: Right.
1: But then the clown school sent it just the optional mask night.
0: And they lost their ever-loving mind. Yeah. And that's the thing, too. There was a breaking point. You know what? It's time to do what I was meant to do. Go to clown school. There was that thought. Like at 4 a.m., the bar just closed. Both people had just left. Both patrons had just left. And you're thinking, you know what? It's time. I'm finally going to do it. I'm finally going to do it. I'm going to clown school.
1: By the way, the Boston Globe has come out and rejected any allegations of bias in the paper's reporting. Well, it didn't sound like you had bias. There was no homophobia in it or transphobia. And you just mentioned the clown school. There was no clown phobia.
0: Right.
1: Interesting. We may be creating some clown phobia here.
0: Well, here's the thing. The odd part of this, had this been first covered by the New York Post.
1: Clownphobic, I mean.
0: You know, yeah. If this had first been covered by the New York Post, they would have used the word clown several times without referring to clown school.
1: They wrote, the Boston Globe is locally owned and our newsroom makes editorial decisions independently, guided by our commitment to fair and accurate reporting, said the outlet's communication director. But it does show, again, I think the serious thing is, I mean, we laugh because it's hilarious because you cannot believe that people actually react like this. But it shows you that brainwashing is actually a thing that exists in our society. And you can brainwash people into believing the most insane things ever.
0: Mm-hmm. Yeah.
1: I want to get to the one thing, because since we just mentioned the whole transgender thing, you know that that you had the Republicans hold that hearing on the, women in sports.
0: Right.
1: It had to be the Senate that did it because the House is adjourned.
0: Right.
1: Yeah. Mm-hmm. Listen to Dick Durbin here. Mm. This is how Dick Durbin lies. Remember, Dick Durbin kept getting elected in Illinois after he compared U.S. troops to the mass genocidal murderer Pol Pot.
0: Mm-hmm.
1: Back, 20 years ago, was it?
0: Yeah.
1: Maybe even longer.
0: Yeah.
1: But here we go. Here is what he has to say on women's sports. Here we go.
2: We can all agree that we want to be fair and safe in women's athletics, but this vendetta against a small number of people in the trans community affects everyone, including cisgender girls who can be subject to inappropriate gender verification checks.
1: That's a lie.
0: That's a lie.
1: You take a swab.
0: They've been doing this. They've been repeating this lie for a while now, and he's just one more in line on the left to tell this lie.
1: And Riley Gaines said, of course, no one is advocating for genital inspections. He's telling a lie, and he knows it.
0: Yep.
1: It's a simple cheek swab.
0: Yep.
1: Cheap, effective, non-invasive. Majority of elite female athletes support this.
0: Yep.
1: And Dick Durbin knows it.
0: He knows
1: it. That's the squirming. I got to find a way out of this somehow.
0: Right.
1: So what do? The only way out of it for Dick Durbin is to lie.
0: Yeah.
1: Because no one is advocating for genital inspections. None. Zero. You know anybody?
0: No.
1: I've heard anyone.
0: No.
1: So you make something up. You create a straw gender neutral.
0: Yeah. Can't say straw man anymore.
1: Can't say straw man.
0: That would be wrong. Well, we don't certainly don't want straw men in straw women sports.
3: That's for sure.
1: And by the way, it's not an attack on somebody who believes that they are the opposite sex.
0: Right.
1: We know they have tremendous challenges. Got nothing to do with that. It has to do with when you say you're a man that you wish to compete against women for whatever reason, no.
0: Right.
1: Not going to happen.
0: Right.
1: That's what it's about. So they lie across the board. Durbin lies across the board in order to hopefully make what he believes is an opinion that at least his base will accept.
0: Yeah.
1: But nobody else will accept it because it's BS.
0: And the base is also lying because you can't tell me people are that stupid. Some people are. Most people know he's lying, even with his base. And they just shake their head yes and go along with the lie.
1: Yeah.
0: They're okay with that.
1: How they justify the hatred of women, how Dick Durbin justifies his misogyny by lying is abhorrent.
0: Yeah.
1: Yeah, it really is.
0: Yeah, he's been, you know, but this is Dick Durbin. This is classic Dick Durbin.
1: Yeah, it's classic.
0: And this is what they have to do. They have to make it up as they go along.
1: Who was I watching the other day? Somebody was having a podcast again. It was like, well, we need to find out, you know, where we can come together. And it's like, stop this. Stop it.
0: Right.
1: You know, where do you come together? Where is the compromise on so many of these issues here?
0: Right.
1: I can't find, tell me, anybody, we've actually gone down the list before. Mm-hmm. And said, where do you compromise on this? Where do you compromise on this?
0: Yeah.
1: Where do you compromise on this?
0: Yeah.
1: Where do you compromise that biological men can't become biological women?
0: There's no middle ground there.
1: Yeah, there's no middle ground. Where do you well, how many sexes are there? We remember when they were furious. Gender is not sex. Well, now gender's sex.
0: Yeah, right.
1: When did that turn? We never got the notice. When did it change?
0: Rules change on the fly. Right.
1: Nothing has to make sense.
0: Yep.
1: But in the end, what is the conclusion? The absolute, the threatening, the intimidation of biological women. Flat out misogyny. Hate from the Democrats and lies, as we now know. With the latest polling that's been done. And they don't give a damn about somebody who is transgender.
0: No.
1: Because now we know through the research that's been done and the study that's been done that, you know, cutting off body parts or irreversible hormone treatment does not reduce the chance of suicide. That was a lie.
0: Yep. Yep.
1: And that's what they were using. They didn't care. Something in their damn disgusting perverted minds said, let's make sure that children can get their genitals cut off. What type of damn perverts are we dealing with here?
0: And this is their plan. This is their
1: right.
0: This is the party's plan. It's what they're legally right now fighting for.
1: You see these hospital systems now backing off on it big time.
0: Yeah, because the lawsuits.
1: Willing to do detransitioning for free. Mm-hmm. Well, you can't do full detransitioning if you cut off the body parts.
0: Right.
1: Is it Gerald Posner from the Wall Street Journal, I think? Mm. Elite hospitals spent years pushing the false narrative that pediatric gender medicine was science and life-saving care. Puberty blockers, cross-sex hormones, even surgeries on children, both claims were demonstrably false and sat at the center of the social contagion scandal. Now at least six major hospital systems are paying millions. We said this.
0: Yep.
1: It's going to shut it down over the lawsuits. Now at least six major hospital systems are paying millions and shutting their youth gender clinics. And at NYU, $8.5 million, and the program closed. Mount Sinai, Texas Children's, Cleveland Clinic, Connecticut Children's, UPMC have already folded. Some agreed to provide free care to former patients who now want to detransition. Wow. For those of us who reported on the weak evidence and its ideological capture of these associations, the Department of Justice settlements are one of the Trump administration's real achievements. That's true.
0: Hmm.
1: They will spare many children from the pipeline that leaves them as victims of a medical system run amok. Now, we've said the woke isn't going to end. They're still going to push this. Will the hospital systems go along with them, knowing now that the lawsuits are coming and will continue to come?
0: At some point, you have to stop doing this. The lawsuits will end all of this, ultimately. There's just no way. And it will be likely one massive lawsuit that makes the news, that makes all the noise, that sends a resounding message to all of these hospital systems. You cannot do this to children.
1: We are Red Eye Radio.
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0: We are Red Eye Radio. He's Eric Carlin. I'm Gary McNamara. Coming up following the bottom of the hour, two things. Number one, the entire thing, since we've been talking about the insanity of the radical transgender movement that just still continues. Study was done on the statistics. You know, the Human Rights Campaign keeps saying that you've heard this over and over again. The transgender community faces an epidemic of lethal violence rooted in transphobia and even white supremacy.
1: Mm-hmm.
0: It's just said, assumed without any statistics ever being put out, right?
1: Yeah, right.
0: Is it true? Somebody did the research, and you'll be surprised it's the exact opposite of that. It's not happening. We'll get to that. Plus, we'll hear from Netanyahu and his comments on Mayor Mamdani.

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8: From the Platte Valley Bank Weather Center, I'm meteorologist Megan Mulford. Lows dip down to about 52 and foggy overnight under mainly cloudy skies, easterly winds at around 5 miles an hour. Sunshine mixed with clouds at times with fog in spots early Friday. Daytime highs approaching 75. Lows dip down to about 53 Friday night, partly cloudy. Mainly clear and dry Saturday and Sunday with highs in the mid-80s. Right now, it's 55 degrees.
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2: And thank you.
1: You know, it's around 80 degrees right here now.
2: Yeah, I know.
1: And I have to, I go home, go to sleep, wake up, going to see Dad. So I'll have to put jeans on for the first time since, I don't know, March or April.
2: Yeah.
1: Because it's 40 in Buffalo right now.
2: Oh, wow. Yeah. They keep promising cooler weather, but we've been every day hitting the upper 90s in my neighborhood. So I'm hoping, which is cooler than 105, but
1: yeah. It's okay. Yeah. I cut my lawn yesterday. I was out for a while yesterday. It's okay.
2: Yeah, we were doing some running around. I wouldn't mind some mid-80s.
1: So what we always hear, you hear it on a consistent basis from the left, from Democrats, from the Human Rights Campaign, that the transgender community faces an epidemic of lethal violence rooted in transphobia and even white supremacy. Mm-hmm. We've even heard about the trans genocide, right?
2: Yeah, yeah.
1: Does any of that have any bearing in truth at all?
2: Hmm.
1: Because what they're saying is there's a trans genocide, an epidemic of lethal violence rooted in transphobia and white supremacy. Is that true based on the crime statistics and the reports that are taken? The Manhattan Institute released an analysis earlier this year that shows it isn't. Transgender people are less likely to be murdered than the rest of the population. Most transgender people are murdered by members of their own race, and intimate partner violence, not hate, is the leading identified motive for most such murders, researcher Vincent Lundgren and Vincent Wright found. The report examined over 300 homicides involving transgender victims going back to 2015. Among cases with an identified suspect, 65% of those suspects were black, 18% were white.
2: Hmm.
1: This finding is not the result of one bad year or a handful of outlier cases, the researchers said. Now, back in 2020, the Human Rights Council blamed the deaths of our, quote, our black trans siblings on an epidemic of violence driven by systems of white supremacy. That's what they said in 2020. So the Manhattan Institute looked at 2020.
2: Hmm.
1: All right. Not one single white suspect in any trans homicide that year. Only 3.3% of the homicides involving transgender victims reviewed turned out to be confirmed hate crimes. The leading identified circumstance of the murders was instead intimate partner violence, the researchers wrote. Other common circumstances, including sex work encounters, disputes, robbery, and other forms of interpersonal conflict. The report added, quote, in other words, the dominant pattern is not hateful white men hunting down black transgender victims because of racism and transphobia. It is violence between people who know each other, sleep with each other, live around each other, and encounter each other in high-risk context, end of quote, the report said. So everything that you've heard over and over and over and over again is a complete lie.
2: Not based on data.
1: Not based on data at all.
2: But this is what the left has done for the longest time. It is to create fear in people by saying there are these types of individuals who are preying on these other types of individuals.
1: Mm-hmm.
2: It is akin to Trump is Hitler. You must think the worst of him, that he is capable of killing millions of people and would if he could or plans to or whatever that might mean. And we talked about how dangerous that is. But it is also dangerous when an entire group of people say, well, this is what's happening, and this keeps happening, and this keeps happening, and the data shows something totally different.
1: Right.
2: And yet they keep telling the same lie. Because the question is, if there is a pattern of behavior here where it is dangerous for transgender people, there is some kind of inherent danger in that community in terms of being hurt by other people. It needs to be dealt with, but you can't deal with it until you know the truth.
1: But when you have, for example, somebody who is transgender, and all they hear every day is the fact that the violence out there based on transphobia and white supremacy is a genocide out there, you're walking around scared all the time.
2: Mm-hmm. Yeah. Yeah.
1: You're walking around scared because everybody on the left is telling you and lying to you that the random encounters of people that are transphobic and white, they're transphobic and they're white because this is about white supremacy. All right. So you're walking around going down the street going, what could happen, when 97% of the homicides that happen, that are still very rare, by the way, the numbers are still real, real low. You're less likely as a transgender to be a victim of homicide than somebody in the general public.
2: Mm-hmm.
1: But what you're being told is not true. It's like a lot of homicides out there. It's the people that you are intimately involved in, which is why if there's a murder out there of a person, who's the first suspect?
2: Well, if it's a husband and wife and one of the two is murdered, it's usually the spouse.
1: Right. You're always viewed as person of interest.
2: Mm-hmm. Yeah, no, they always look to the people closest
1: right.
2: who had essentially greater access and or greater motive based on either emotion, money, the motives can vary, but yeah, it starts from the inside.
1: Yes.
2: That's why they always talk to family members first.
1: If I died of circumstances, right? Mm-hmm. Thank you very much for finishing. I mean, you would be the first suspect. Excuse me, person of interest.
2: No, your cat would.
1: My cat would.
2: And your cat's pretty shady.
1: Oh, my God.
2: Let's face it.
1: That's a huge... I mean, that's a solid shot at me. I mean, I have to respect that. That was really, really good.
2: Yeah. It's true.
1: That wasn't like a minor league shot. That was major league.
2: Right.
1: That was like.
2: No, that cat's going to end up on the first 48. That's how that's going to play out.
1: The suspect, Tiki.
2: Yeah. Meanwhile, Detective Wilson interrogates Tiki. Hi, Tiki. I'm Detective Wilson. Would you like something to drink?
3: Meow.
1: You just wouldn't think that she would have killed Gary.
2: I'm not even sure how she did it.
1: Yeah, exactly. They interviewed the neighbors. She's the greatest cat. I would never suspect it from Tiki.
2: Yeah, right.
1: It's like, exactly. It's always those that you don't expect.
2: Yeah. Well, no, you watch those true crime documentaries and stories and, it quite often is the spouse or boyfriend, girlfriend or something, or family member. I have to pace myself on those things. I can't sit. Watching them because I greatly appreciate, and it helps, I think, to further that appreciation for law enforcement and how you solve murder cases, but it is quite often the person, a person that is very close to them.
1: I'm not saying that I get paranoid by those, but I'm never drinking any drink that a woman ever makes me.
2: Well, I mean, you know, that's the thing. It's you think, and the one with the, and we both talked about this. I think we saw different documentaries on the one case where they just kept slowly poisoning the guy.
1: Yeah. Yeah.
2: And you're thinking to yourself, do you really believe you're going to get away with this? You know, I mean, we're watching it after the fact, but I'm thinking along the way, don't you know there's no way you would get away with that? And somehow they always think they do. Criminals always believe they will.
1: They do. All right, so here we go. Got to play this. Israeli Prime Minister Benjamin Netanyahu, yesterday at the UN, talking Memdani. Here we go.
3: We're in the office of the anti-Semitic mayor of New York. I say this. Shame on you. Shame on you for distorting the facts. Shame on you for inverting victim and aggressor. Shame on you for spitting in the face of truth. Mr. Mamdani, since you were elected mayor of this city, many Jews no longer feel safe in New York. They talk to me. They tell me. This isn't the city we remember. It changed so quickly. Now, it's no wonder. You praise criminals convicted of supporting Hamas. You count as friends people like Hassan Piker, who said America deserved 9/11. America deserved 9/11. Some friends you have. You invite into your home a Palestinian journalist who filmed Hamas terrorists beating and torturing Israeli hostages and later admitted that he refused to publish the videos in order to protect, you guessed it, the terrorists. Your wife liked a post praising the October 7th massacre. She liked another post saying Tel Aviv shouldn't exist. You refused to condemn any of that. You falsely, repeatedly accuse Israel of genocide. Mr. Mamdani, you tried to stop me from coming here. You tried to silence me. Well, you can't silence me. You can't silence the truth. And here's the simple truth.
1: I just wanted to play that part where they applauded at the end.
2: Yeah.
1: I wish the president would be 1/1,000,000th of that attitude towards Mamdani.
2: Yeah, this buddy-buddy thing isn't working.
1: Yeah, it's not working.
2: It comes off as an endorsement.
1: Yeah. You don't need to be buddy-buddy with him. Maybe other Democrats, yeah.
2: If you want to say why you invited him to the White House and say, look, we're going to have discussions because obviously we disagree on things, and we're going to have some civil discussions because this is the White House and we're going to respect this office. But I want to make it clear, I have him here for a reason, and that is because we have very stark differences.
1: Yeah.
2: And we're going to discuss those.
1: That would be at the minimum, yes.
2: Being diplomatic.
1: Yep. We are Red Eye Radio.
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1: We are Red Eye Radio. He's Eric Cronin. I'm Gary McNamara. Yeah, the anti-Semitism that you see even in the United Nations, and then you saw all the Hollywood stars out there yesterday. It's very simple for us. We said it before. We support Israel 100% because they are a modern Western democracy that recognizes everyone as having equal rights, including Arabs who are part of their parliamentary system of government.
2: Right.
1: It's that simple.
2: Yep.
1: We support them over Islamic jihadists whose goal is to kill everyone who doesn't, well, submit to their authority.
2: Right.
1: If you don't recognize the difference, then you're part of the bad people.
2: Yep. After October 7th, on one side, the radicals, on the other side, everybody else.
1: Yeah. It's really simple.
2: That's what it comes down to.
1: Right.
2: You know? And it was good to hear the applause after Netanyahu's
1: speech. Well, from the people that were after the maybe a majority walked
2: out. Someone did the map on the countries that walked out, and it was like most of the African nations. It was the Central America, South America countries. I mean, they did it on and put it on X, and just basically put red where the countries are that were representatives walked out before he began speaking. And it's a large chunk of the planet, a large chunk of those countries. Wow.
1: And, well, not surprising, because it's a large chunk of the people of the United States of the Democratic Party.
2: Yep.

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4: ABC News, I'm Dave Packer. President Trump hosted Chinese President Xi Jinping to a lavish state dinner Thursday night at the White House. ABC's Melissa Adan.
5: The event, drawing business leaders, technology executives, and several figures from the fast-growing AI industry as the world's two largest economies look to manage an increasingly competitive relationship.
4: Earlier, Trump and Xi spoke for just under 2 hours at the White House, the leaders of the world's two largest economies attempting to extend a fragile tariff truce while navigating an intense rivalry over artificial intelligence. The East Coast bracing for a powerful nor'easter this weekend. The storm expected to lash communities from the Carolinas to New England with heavy rain, wind, and flooding. Famed radio and TV priest Fulton Sheen beatified Thursday in St. Louis. This is the second to last step in what's a very lengthy formalized process within the Catholic Church to eventually become a saint. This is ABC News. Weeks after filing a suit against Kalshi, New York's attorney general takes aim at another prediction market.
6: The federal lawsuit alleged that Polymarket is an illegal, unlicensed gambling operation that exposes New Yorkers to serious personal and financial risk. Polymarket argues they aren't subject to state gambling laws because they're technically selling financial contracts, something regulated by the federal government. But the New York attorney general says that under state law, it's the same thing as gambling and needs a license to operate. The federal lawsuit comes as Polymarket sees a massive boom in business, on track to facilitate more than $70 billion in trades just this year. Peter Haralambos, ABC News, New York.
4: In Baltimore, over a dozen people were injured after a stolen vehicle with four juveniles inside collided with a public bus Thursday afternoon. The majority of people had minor injuries, though several were in critical or serious condition, including two of the juvenile suspects. Dave Packer, ABC News.
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13: From the Platte Valley Bank Weather Center, I'm meteorologist Megan Mulford. Mainly cloudy skies expected, with fog and spots early overnight, with lows around 52. East winds at around 5 miles an hour. Cloudy skies with a few peaks of sun again Friday. Highs level off around 74. Lows level off around 52 Friday night. Partly cloudy skies. Mainly sunny Saturday with highs around 84. 86 Sunday. Right now, it's 55 degrees.
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15: Now, it's Red Eye Radio. Gary McNamara and Eric Harley talk about everything from politics to social issues and news of the day. Whether you're up late or you're just starting your day, welcome to the show. 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
16: all across America. We are Red Eye Radio. He is Eric Harley, and I'm Gary McNamara. Welcome and good morning. Thanks so much for being here.
17: Thank you.
16: All right. Just something that I noticed here the last year and a half or so near me, and I had mentioned it on the air one time, probably about 4 miles from where I live, and it's right outside the subdivisions. I saw this big building going up, and I looked at

0: It's an AI data center, and there was never a name out front. You know, and it looked like a very, very, very well-built building. I mean, just, you looked at it, wow, this is a government building. I go, bitch, it's an AI center. And that was just a guess. And I went by the other day and saw the name on it and looked it up and did research. It is an AI center. And I started looking, it's a data center. So I started looking, at the specifics of it. And I thought it was really interesting because they must have planned this 5 years ago.
1: Right.
0: This must have been in the works for a while.
1: Right.
0: And it's a data center. They're still not complete with it, but it's apparently been on since last year. It may not be at full capacity, but they're using it. They're still in the construction parking lot. There are still cars in there.
1: Mm-hmm.
0: All right, where the construction workers go. But they have the name on it, and they said it was supposed to be, start to be operational last year in 2025, and then through 2026 continue to, increase its operational percentage, I guess you would say, for it. So I started looking, about all the things that people seem to care about, right?
1: Mm-hmm.
0: Number one was noise.
1: Mm-hmm.
0: I went by the other day when I saw it, and then I went by again afterwards when I looked it up and did research. I can't hear anything. Now, it may not be operational yet. I don't know.
1: Right.
0: They said it was supposed to be.
1: Yeah.
0: I didn't hear a thing.
1: Right.
0: They also, and publicly promoting, they have their own substation there and ability to generate their own power.
1: Yeah. Okay.
0: And this is something that I saw the other day. And it's like, well, many of these places are air-cooled. And this particular, it's huge. This particular data center can use water, air, or hybrid for cooling.
1: Yeah, all right.
0: And the reason I bring it up is because just 2 months ago, and for the last couple of years, that's all you heard. Water, water, water, water, water, water, water, water, water, water. And all of a sudden, you started seeing, major conservative news organizations come out and say, no, there's a variety of way to do this. You can recirculate the water. And then in the last couple of weeks is when I started seeing the whole thing about air, that a lot of these can be air cooled. Now, I don't know the specifics of how this is different from the data center that we talked about the other day that they're building in Ohio, the huge one. I don't know if there's a difference or whether there is a particular size category or whatever that can be air cooled.
1: Yeah, a lot of them are going to be using geothermal cooling, which is something that's kind of, it's weird because this, you see some of these, I saw some on YouTube, these YouTubers going, you can cool your whole house this way. And it's basically a tube that you bury in your underneath the ground, and it brings cool air basically to your home. Now, the delivery of that for the entire home is a different story. But geothermal cooling has been around for a long time. And long term, if you're talking about that kind of operation, geothermal would be one of the first things I would look into. And as you mentioned, also having a hybrid, having different choices or different cooling systems or methods, that's going to be important. Going forward.
0: And our point is not, there are challenges with any type of new technology. There's always challenges.
1: Yeah.
0: I know a few months ago, it just, when I saw the headline, I went, that's a great point. It said, if we had this kind of ignorant instant panic, not that there aren't challenges with AI, and not that there may not have to be some regulations, especially when it comes to securing information in there, which seemed to be one of the problems that they were talking about a couple of weeks ago. That was part of the discussion that's going on. It's not the AI we're afraid of. It's whether we can keep terrorists out of these particular systems, where there may be things that can help them.
1: Right.
0: But it's the fact that we live in a society of instant panic. And by the way, a significant portion of the right

0: was part of this panic.
1: Yeah.
0: And I don't know. You know, I look at it and go, well, I don't know. I don't see where the panic is yet. Nobody has explained to me, you know, what the specific panic is. And when they do, it falls apart.
1: Mm.
0: Because first it was the grid, and then it was, you know, boom, the, you know, the cooling system, which could only be cooled one way, and that's to take the valuable resource of water away from what we use each and every day. And you find out, well, those things are falling apart.
1: Mm-hmm.
0: They're not using it anymore. And we've seen this in climate change.
1: Right,
0: we've seen this happen.
1: Right.
0: And so the question would be, well, why are you doing it? Do we need to panic over something new every day? Because first it was water, and then it was, first it was electricity, then it was water, then it was like all the jobs are going to go away. And we've said, all I want is specific answers to my question. Get the complicated lingo out of it. Explain to me in layperson's terms, why all the jobs will go away when massive increases in technology and massive, increases in productivity and efficiency. And I would like to see, I haven't seen a comparison precisely, because you'd have to do it over a period of years versus maybe decades here. Decades instead of 100 years when you look at the Industrial Revolution. And you probably look at the major changes in the Industrial Revolution, probably 75 years.
1: Right.
0: Probably could go from, and again, just a calculated guess, from the 1850s to probably once you got the 1850s, 1860s, until you got to probably 1940. You know, if you look at it, and that would be the tail end of, because we already had, at that point, we already had mass production from Henry Ford. We already figured out that, you know, a particular thing. And we had electricity at that, you know, at that point. We learned to harness electricity and everything else. And you look at the major shift from agricultural to industrial, major shift. And there had to be in order to go from probably 95 to 98% of the workforce in farming to 3%, 2 or 3% right now,
1: yeah.
0: You know, you did that because there had to be a major, incredible amount of productivity increases. And when they talk about now, you know, you and I have always wondered, because it's always estimated, you know, what the increase in productivity would be in AI. And it's all over the place from what I've seen.
1: Mm-hmm.
0: You know, even people that I view as reputable say maybe 10 to 20% over a period of a couple of decades. It's huge.
1: Yeah. My wife works for a major global corporation, and they're implementing certain elements into things like payroll, HR, things, departments that essentially don't produce, right?
0: Mm-hmm.
1: They have other departments that do, and, you know, sales, and unlike radio sales, they actually produce. And it's that type of implementation to assist. They're very cautious, though, about how much and how fast. You know, with the story the other day of OpenAI, basically an OpenAI agent hacked into the Australian government. This is a great concern, and should be a great concern when these programs are going rogue, because my great concern is what happens when they're given just a little direction and then misinterpret or reinterpret that direction, that prompt, mm-hmm. From a human being. Those are the great concerns for me, and how governments will use OpenAI, not just with other governments, but also their own people.
0: I think it's important to differentiate between the, you know, the discussion of AI
1: and data centers.
0: And data centers, yeah. Even though they are all under the same umbrella.
1: But they are two different sets of concerns.
0: Right, but we've lumped them in, not you. Mm-hmm. It looks like, you know, so many people have lumped them in together and don't even know the difference.
1: Well, that's what the left is trying to do with these data centers, really. All right. There should be a concern about how much you draw from the grid and how much water you're going to use.
0: Yes, absolutely.
1: Solve that. Make sure that you are self-sufficient, and then we're good. And which is basically what Texas said.
0: Oh, and by the way, when I was talking about it, there is going to be job losses with data centers, AI, whatever. I mean, but, you know, they're combined together for the... There will be job losses, just like there were when we went from farming to an industrial revolution.
1: When we went from bank tellers to ATMs.
0: Now, remember, the smartest president ever said the reason for the job losses is because of ATMs, and that was Obama.
1: Yeah, my ATM isn't working.
0: The all-knowing Obama. And what an idiotic comment that was. But he believes that the people that voted for him are idiots.
1: Right.
0: And there's a significant number of politicians out there today believing the same thing. And they go, hey, look at X. They prove they're ignorant and idiots every day. We can sell them whatever we want. Hey, look at this, 43%. Jonathan Turley talking about it today. 43% now of the public thinks socialism is great.
1: Yeah.
0: 43%. Well, they're idiots. They have no concept of economics and what political systems and economic systems working together actually have been most successful, you know, over, you know, the, you know, this... for the entirety of mankind. They have no concept.
1: Right.
0: Completely ignorant. And when we talked about earlier this week, the three branches of government and then, you know, technology overall, that people are completely ignorant about where we were as to where we are now.
1: Yeah.
0: And so, you know, with the, I just thought it was interesting because I just did, and I'm going to do more research. I haven't done hours and hours of research. It probably was about 20 minutes. Yesterday when I said, okay, let me check out this place and see exactly what they're doing, you know, as a data center. But our point has always been, and the industry, you know, probably justified to criticize, you need to explain this stuff to the people. Because once you explain it, you've seen the whole water thing has stopped. You know, the water and electricity thing. It's like, well, no, we got solutions to that.
1: Mm-hmm.
0: And that's our point. You're not going to stop technology. If we don't do it in the States, somebody else is going to do it.
1: Yeah.
0: You're not going to stop it.
1: Right.
0: We've never been able to stop. And if you stop it, you become a third world country.
1: Well, and there was a story the other day about Toyota workers are now being asked by management to train the humanoid robots. And you know, the workers are like, well, wait a minute. We're not so sure we want to do this. Yeah. But if you look at the advent of automation on the assembly line, whether it's cars or anything else, that's been there for a long, long time. I'm not so sure about the efficiency of humanoid robots. Someone else would have to describe, they would have to fully put that on display for me, you know, and tell me why it creates a greater efficiency ultimately. If you're talking about automation, you know, like it was said that, well, humanoid robots around the house, you know, like one to wash your dishes, we already have that. It's called a dishwasher. And so you already have, you know, certain things that are automated, certain jobs that are automated and roles that are automated. And I'm not so sure about the humanoid part of it. I think they're doing that for aesthetics. I don't know. But the point is that jobs will change.
0: Yes.
1: The types of jobs that we're doing will change. I think it could be right now what's driving the change. There's a lot driving the change at universities, but I think especially with tech jobs, there's greater consideration for, well, I'm not going to learn to code because coding is being done by AI now. I wouldn't want to learn to code. And so, you know, I don't want to spend 4 years, and then during that 4 years while I'm getting trained and certified and getting all of my sheepskins and you know, in line and go out into the world, and that role is obsolete for a human. So I don't know to what extent that's going to happen. I don't know that anybody does.
0: And so we've been asking that question, whether it was Obama with the ATMs. He said, well, wait a minute. How come in human history, every time we've had a massive increase in productivity and efficiency because of new technologies, that, yes, there might have been massive job losses in those areas.
1: Right.
0: But the job, there were many more jobs that were created because of it. Why is this different?
1: Right.
0: Answer that. And nobody's been forced to answer that question. It's simply you either abide by something, which human history has shown us not is not true. And so you say, well, why is this the exception to the rule? And nobody can explain it.
1: Right. Right.
0: Explain it to me before I start panicking.
1: Exactly. You know, what it takes to build a computer these days, right? If those humans are being replaced and it's a more efficient process, could the price of computers and cell phones and devices come way down? I don't know. I'm asking a question.
0: We are Red Eye Radio.
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0: We are Red Eye Radio. He's Eric Cronin. I'm Gary McNamara. Coming up, one of the best articles about economic and political systems that I've read in a very, very, very long time from a legal immigrant to the United States.
13: Yeah.
0: And this is about comparing Great Britain and where they have gone to the United States. And to me, it fits in perfectly with the polls. I mentioned Jonathan Turley talking about it. 43% of Americans believe, look favorably towards socialism. Exactly where Great Britain has gone. Yeah. Well, what has been the actual economic numbers from their decision over the last, let's say, two decades as compared to the United States? And is it noticeable? If you're being intellectually honest and you are from Great Britain, just a wonderful article coming up here in a little bit.
13: Hmm.
0: By the way, the comments on the we'll have more on this too. Just because the comments on the lesbian bar in Massachusetts.
13: Yeah,
0: I mean that has, and I think one of the consensus is it's because it shows everything that's wrong with liberalism.
1: Right, all in one story.
0: Yep.

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4: From the Platte Valley Bank Weather Center, I'm meteorologist Megan Mulford. Mainly cloudy skies expected, with fog and spots early overnight, with lows around 52. East winds at around 5 miles an hour. Cloudy skies with a few peaks of sun again Friday. Highs level off around 74. Lows level off around 52. Friday night, partly cloudy skies. Mainly sunny Saturday, with highs around 84. 86 Sunday. Right now, it's 55 degrees.
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1: And he is Eric Cronin, and I'm Gary McNamara. 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I just saw this on X. I don't know if I may have to leave the show here in just a minute.
2: All right.
1: I'll tell you in a minute here. 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
1: Sorry. Yeah. Turn the microphone on, Gary.
2: Mic on. Yeah.
1: Now, everyone knows what it did to me.
2: Yeah, what?
1: When I found out a couple of years ago that I was in Jasmine Crockett's congressional district, that they had changed the districts.
2: Right.
1: And by 3 blocks, I was in Jasmine Crockett's district. You know what that did to me. You know how that hurt me. You know how that killed me. Right?
2: Yeah, yeah.
1: Then I see this today on X. You know, AOC was in Buffalo yesterday.
2: Oh, yeah, I just saw this. Yeah.
1: AOC is at Ted's on Sheridan Drive.
2: Not Ted's.
1: Ted's.
2: She could have gone somewhere else. She went to Ted's.
1: Well, Anderson's is right down the street.
2: Yeah.
1: I think there's a Paula's Donuts across from Ted's.
2: Okay.
1: But where she was yesterday, number one, is like a national shrine to me as a kid. Ted's is a hot dog place.
2: Yeah.
1: They grill Salem's hot dogs over charcoal.
2: Yeah.
1: Probably half mile from where I grew up.
2: All right.
1: I lived at Ted's.
2: Yeah.
1: And to just think that she has invaded Ted's on Sheridan. If it was one of the other places, fine.
2: Yeah.
1: But it was on Sheridan Drive in the town of Tonawanda, which is the town of Swiftwater, which is where I grew up.
2: Yeah, she's
1: Iroquois.
2: She's getting close.
1: And what you must understand is that when I was a kid, my life's goal was to be one of the hot dog and hamburger flippers over the hot charcoal. I thought that was the greatest job in the world.
2: Yeah. Oh, yeah. Yeah.
1: That you could sit there and do, before I heard the guy on the radio say, "Hey, kids, school is closed today." And I went, "Well, that's what I want to do now.
2: Right.
1: The heck with Ted's. I want to do that."
2: I still tell kids that school is closed, even when it's not.
1: But I saw that and I went, first Jasmine Crockett, now AOC in my old stomping grounds.
2: Mm-hmm.
1: How can I make it through the night? I think I need a sick day.
2: Well, you know, she is a bartender. Well, here's the thing. How do you go back?
1: Well, if I'm in town, I haven't done Ted's in a couple of months. But if I do it, I usually do the one anybody who's listening, you know, from Buffalo knows, I usually hit the one on transit near the airport because I stay at a hotel right near the airport. In fact, I'll be going by that Ted's, about 16 hours from now. Because I fly in this afternoon to see my dad, and I fly back tomorrow night. So
2: I heard a rumor, and it's probably a rumor I'm making up right now, that Ted's put in what they call, it's a little combo thing where you get drink and chips and all that stuff, and they calls it the Green New Deal. You get health care,
1: avocado sauce.
2: You get avocado sauce. You get the relish,
1: Green New Deal. Relish, Green
2: yeah.
1: New Deal.
2: Yeah,
1: Ted's Green New Deal.
2: Yeah,
1: oh, I like that. That's good. That's actually pretty funny.
2: Yeah, thanks.
1: You know.
2: Yeah.
1: But yeah.
2: And Mountain Dew. You know, so, look. Give it some time. You know, for the socialism to wear off there at Tets, because it's going to be around for a while.
1: No, they're a capitalist organization. Yeah. I mean, they went from, I think, one location. I think they have like 10 or 11.
2: How long have they been around? Forever?
1: Oh, probably.
2: You've been around forever, so it's
1: probably since, I'm going to guess, the 1950s.
2: Wow.
1: They have, I think, like 10 locations in the Buffalo area. Because they're regional. I mean, they're specific to Buffalo. And one, I believe, in Tempe, Arizona.
2: Yeah.
1: Because so many people in that area are from Buffalo. Mm. So they put a Ted's down there.
2: Yeah. Oh, wow.
1: It's like you're seeing it here. You've got, what is it? I can't think. I got mine blank here. One of the wing places, not the Anchor Bar. Mm. No, there is an Anchor Bar in Dallas now.
2: There is?
1: There's an Anchor Bar and a Duff's.
2: I didn't know that.
1: Yeah.
2: Wow.
1: And you know, Anchor Bar's, yeah, there's an Anchor Bar, yeah.
2: Beef on Wreck?
1: I believe they're a Bill's Backers bar now.
2: Can I get a Beef on Wreck?

0: Do they serve
1: probably
0: that?
1: But wow. I mean, you've got, there's three locations of Buffalo Brothers now, which is a Buffalo food restaurant in Dallas. Or, well, right, not in Dallas. You got one in downtown Fort Worth, one in Burleson. And by the way, I'm not doing a commercial here. and one at TCU.
0: Yeah.
1: So Oh, and the other thing is, it's like, I you know, when I made my flight, I was like, thank goodness there's an exit row seat on the flight going to Buffalo tomorrow afternoon. I'm like, my God, look at the whole plane's full. This is weeks ago.
0: Yeah.
1: And then the return flight. There's a bunch of seats on Saturday evening.
0: All right.
1: Everybody, this is the people from around the country going to the Bills game on Sunday.
0: Oh, Bills fans from around the country going to the Bills game.
1: Yeah, going to the Bills game at the new Highmark.
0: All right.
1: Because I'm like, why is it? I mean, I haven't got an offer, you know, on the app, you know, to, you know, that, hey, here's an offer that, you know, we'll, if you're willing... I love this. If you're willing to change your flight, you can do it for free. Well, I have the status anywhere where I could do it. And then they started offering, I think there were 375 to change that flight. And I'm like, these are Bills fans. Nobody's going to do it for 375.
0: Right.
1: So it's like, I'm thinking I have to change. I wasn't even thinking of the Bills game on Sunday. I'll be back here. I am going to stop by Buffalo Brothers for that game on Sunday. I'll be back. I didn't even think about it. It's like, okay, now I got to find a Bill shirt or something.
0: Right.
1: I guarantee everybody will have one.
0: Yeah, yeah.
1: But I wanted to bring this up here, socialism and socialist hot dogs. But I wanted to bring
0: By the way, we're gonna make Ted's great again.
1: Yes.
0: Yes. Everybody, all the conservatives that are listening in the area, go get a hot dog.
1: Yeah. I remember when one of the guys down the street, I can't even remember his name, but just his nickname, Bimbo.
0: Bimbo. His nickname was Bimbo.
1: His nickname was Bimbo. I have no idea why.
0: All right.
1: I never questioned it. It's just everybody called him that. I can't tell you why.
0: Yeah.
1: But he worked.
0: All right.
1: And I remember he was just like, wow.
0: Yeah.
1: Oh, he's got a job there. Wow. But the whole socialism thing, reading here from Jonathan Turley on X. Karl Marx believed that democracy is a road to socialism. Socialists seem to have found a generation of dupes to buy their ahistorical, fanciful pitch. A new poll shows 43% now have favorable views of socialism. An astonishing 65% of Democrats have a positive view. And that brings me to this article written in National Review by Charles Cook. Even the UK press is beginning to grasp the extent of the island's decline. And he talks about the French-English journalist who wrote in yesterday's London Telegraph, Alistair Heath, describes what is going on in Great Britain right now. And he said, if you want to comprehend the scale of Britain's decline, our economic, geopolitical, and technological humiliation, the magnitude of the self-sabotage inflicted upon a nation by our incompetent political class, head to one of America's booming Republican-led states. It will guarantee a shock to your system and jolt you out of any residual complacency. It will simultaneously energize you and plunge you in a depression. You will be blown away by the growth, the clatter of construction, the siege of cranes across the skyline, the massive cars, the energy, drive and ambition, the wealth, abundance, and cheap energy, the entrepreneurial go-getting, the celebration of success. And then Charles Cook writes about that comment, I was born in Britain and I live in Florida. That was the state that he visited. Come to Dallas if you want to see growth. So I've seen it from both sides. And I can tell you that the author's assessment is correct. The juxtaposition of the two places is increasingly stark, and yet because distance serves as a shroud, this is obvious only to those of us who have visited both regularly and over time. Most British people have not, and because of this, Heath concludes, it has become possible for them to lie to themselves about the depth of the hole that they have jumped into and to remain unaware, that is, irrespective of their healthy self-conception, they are actually poor and increasingly backwards. I take no pleasure in confirming this. I am the only member of my family who emigrated to the United States. And while I am indeed an American file, I bear no ill will toward my country of birth, not my parents, my sister, or the rest of my kin that still lives there. It's just that, well, Britain got it wrong. Heath contends that Britain never truly recovered from COVID. Well, I'll put the decline a bit earlier. Britain, like the rest of Europe, never truly recovered from the 2008 financial crisis. In that year, the economies of Europe and the economy of the United States were about the same size. Now, the economy of the United States is about 150% greater than the size of the economies in Europe. And why wouldn't it be, given that the countries in Europe haven't actually done anything useful? Britain is a welfare state. That's what it exists to be. That's its purpose, its role, its ambition. Neither the bureaucrats nor the people care about growth, innovation, or success, except insofar as they can use those things to pay for more welfare. Its National Health Service, which is awful, is seen not as a system that exists to serve the people, but as a political end in its own right. Its unbelievably lavish social spending is bizarrely widely described as austerity. Its vaunted attacks on inequality have stagnated wages and made everyone poorer. Its refusal to use its energy reserves or abandon its ridiculous net zero aims has made the price of energy a permanent crisis. The whiny are lauded, the useless are celebrated, and a handful of aspirational figures who are left are regarded as too pushy, too aggressive, too American to be trusted. The result is that Britain has become drab, lazy, inert, and worst of all, fatally complacent. Wow.
0: No, I think that's brilliantly written from somebody with that experience.
1: Wow. We are Red Eye Radio.
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0: 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As a truck driver or small fleet operator, you run thousands of dollars through your fuel card every month, so it's worth asking, is it actually working for you? 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
13: We are Red Eye Radio. He's Eric Cronin, and I'm Gary McNamara. And finally, in that article from Charles Cook, who's originally from Great Britain, and talking about the story written by Alistair Heath, a French-British journalist, saying the comparison of where Great Britain was before the financial crisis to the United States, or all of Europe, that had the economy the same as the United States. Now the United States has a 150% bigger economy than Europe, is all because they decided to go down the road of socialism. These are choices.
14: Yeah.
13: It's not accident.
14: Well, no.
13: You know, it's not just, well, we didn't see this coming. It's the choices that Europe has made to go down the road of socialism, which, when you look, that 65% of Democrats want to go down that same exact road.
14: And when you have the professional caretakers, doctors and nurses in the NHS over there that are complaining about how bad it is, you know, we don't, essentially feeling like they're not living up to their oath, that they're not able to fully care for people because of the NHS system. It's failed people over and over again. And that's the type of socialism where they look at it and say, yeah, but overall, yeah, but if you're one of those people or families that is dealing with a very serious situation and the NHS is failing you, that does nothing for you. The overall, it's a good thing. No.
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5: ABC News, I'm Dave Packer. President Trump hosted Chinese President Xi Jinping to a lavish state dinner Thursday at the White House. They met privately earlier in the day for less than 2 hours, and Trump saying they forged a friendship. And
6: President Xi also publicly confirming what was announced in April, that China will send two giant pandas, a male named Ping Ping and a female named Fu Shuang, to Zoo Atlanta in the coming days, calling the bears an envoy of friendship between the United States and China.
5: ABC's Melissa Adan. ABC News has learned 8 sailors on board the USS Abraham Lincoln aircraft carrier group attempted to take their own lives during a grueling 10-month deployment tied to the war in Iran. The Navy says a number of suicide attempts is standard for a long deployment. The East Coast is bracing for a powerful nor'easter this weekend. The storm expected to lash communities from the Carolinas to New England. Heavy rain, wind, and flooding. This is ABC News. A Scottish gamer has made it into the Guinness Book of World Records, but not for the ways you may think.
7: In Scotland, sounds of jubilation as Kath Bowie streams herself playing video games.
8: Goodness.
7: The 78-year-old grandmother has set a Guinness World Record for being the oldest female Fortnite streamer. She says her grandson introduced her to the game in 2017 when he was playing. And she's been hooked ever since playing Fortnite's Battle Royale mode. Her username is Grumpy Grand 1948, but she's anything but, proving she's young at heart. Michelle Franzen, ABC News.
5: Starbucks announces closing another 250 stores in North America as the company looks to eliminate some of their underperforming locations. James Copenhaver, one of the three attendees wounded during the assassination attempt on President Trump in Butler, Pennsylvania, has died, according to his family. A cause of death has not been announced. Dave Packer, ABC News.
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6: From the Platte Valley Bank Weather Center, I'm meteorologist Megan Mulford. Mainly cloudy with fog early today, with a high of 74. Winds out of the southeast, 5 to 10 miles an hour. Slight chance for scattered storms tonight, lows around 52. High of 84. Tomorrow, mainly sunny skies. Temps above average Sunday and Monday, with highs from the upper 70s to the mid 80s. Chance of thunderstorms Monday. Right now, 56.
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8: Now, it's Red Eye Radio. Gary McNamara and Eric Hurley talk about everything from politics to social issues and news of the day. Whether you're up late or you're just starting your day, welcome to the show. 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
9: All across America, we are Red Eye Radio. He is Eric Hurley, and I'm Gary McNamara. I got to tell you, this has been one of those weeks where there have been so many just incredible stories where show prep, and it isn't where I sit down and go, this is the hour of show prep. You're always doing show prep. So you're just scanning the news all day. Right. I can't stop laughing. Yeah. And this was a story that NBC had. This was NBC Selected. From Threads, and I happen to go through Threads, and I go through Threads because I think there's more lies and false stories on Threads than anything else on social media.
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0: experts. Keeping your fridge and freezer closed is the best way to keep food fresh for as long as possible.
1: Okay, see, this
0: it's like, it's like, all right, we're talking to idiots out there. No,
1: this is where I would have to have fun. You know what I mean? I mean, I would have to post stuff just like that. I've been on Threads a couple of times, and I was like, all right, this is just too stupid. And but that's, I've actually thought about that in a couple of, ideas on YouTube channels, like Eric Harley indoors. And all I do is lay on the couch and watch other videos. But, you know, and it's like, because there's so much of this. I mean, there are so many guys out there, outdoorsmen that are on YouTube, and good for them. They're doing their thing, you know, but I'm thinking to myself, you know, and maybe it's because, I don't know. Sometimes I'm an outdoorsman. It depends. When I'm walking to my truck, I'm outdoors. But I see these guys, and it's like, I saw this one. My dad was watching it. I think it was a replay. It was on YouTube, but it was a replay of a show that must have been on, I don't know, Nat Geo or something. And this guy went to all these different countries, and he would, like, climb these mountains barefooted. He's doing all this thing. You know, it was an updated version of the Bear Grylls thing.
0: Mm-hmm.
1: You know, where he's going to eat slugs, and actually did. After I cook my mom a spaghetti dinner, and we sit down, and my mom's watching that show. And I said, Mom, he's cutting into that tree for a reason. You know what that is? She goes, yeah, he's going to eat the worms inside of it. I said, just so you know, you're eating spaghetti. He's about to be eating worms, just so you know. So, it, you know, and I think to myself, you know, because I have friends who have had reality TV shows, and much of it is contrived. And let's do something, because if you did anything real, it would kind of be boring.
0: Yeah, but understand that NBC story is that's a legitimate story.
1: Oh, no, they wrote it. Yeah, it is. No, it is. And, you know, but I would, you know, those are the things that I would have to do, like on social media, just to kind of mock this kind of behavior. You know, I mean, a Captain Obvious kind of, you know, these facts that you should know. 10 facts that you should know. Here's how to walk properly. You know?
0: Well, I love that one. But then there was this story. Ready for this?
1: Yeah.
0: It's just hilarious. Stanford University was caught red-handed using artificial intelligence to alter an image promoting its residential and dining offerings, replacing a Hispanic male student with a black woman. The Stanford Review posted the original dining hall photo, which shows an Asian woman, a white man, and a Hispanic student alongside the altered version on X. We have reviewed the matter and confirmed that AI was used to alter the image in violation of university policy, and Stanford's IA policy is clear. The use of AI in producing or altering images of Stanford people, events, research facilities, or achievements is strictly prohibited. Both the alteration and lack of disclosure in this case violate that policy. We are working with residential and dining enterprises to provide additional training and ensure proper review of all materials, the spokesperson continued. Billy Ramirez, who was removed from the photo, told the Stanford Review he was baffled when he saw that he was cut out of the photo. At first, I found it hilarious that they had used AI to completely change our appearances, including my race and gender. But after looking at the comparison, I was also upset because I don't agree with Stanford making those choices about how we were represented. Seeing my identity changed and being left out of the picture made me feel, in a way, silenced and erased from representation that was supposed to include me. Here we go. Yeah. Here we go.
1: Yeah.
0: I just love that. Our reporting highlights the need for universities to abandon not just the practice of DEI, but the hyper

0: fixation on the appearance of diversity, the Stanford Review told Fox News Digital. In addition to removing Ramirez from the photo, the appearance of the two students were also altered, making the Asian woman and white man's face thinner.
1: Wow.
0: Now, that should be allowed in AI because pictures, as we know, naturally put on, in my case, 150 pounds.
1: Or in the case of Governor Pritzker's, maybe a little more.
0: A ton.
1: It's the cameras, I'm saying. I'm not saying he's fat. You are.
0: Oh my, and looking at the picture is just great. Also, I the way I look at it,
1: mm-hmm.
0: Oh yeah, the faces are, wow. Yeah, the face of the Asian lady, definitely thinner. And oh yeah, so as you can see it, yeah, it's the face of the guy in the middle actually looks like it's been altered where his facial features have been changed. Well, if you're making it thinner, your facial features have been changed too.
1: Why not, you know, and update the nose and the eyes?
0: It looks like the woman, the Asian woman, that her entire body has, you know. And by the way, it's not like they're obese in any way. Right. They're not obese.
1: Yeah, right.
0: I mean, I look at it, you wouldn't look at either one and say, oh, wow, they've got, you know, look at that. They've got double chins or something like that. Mm. You'd look and just go, oh, you know, young people at the cafeteria.
1: Yeah, you know? Right.
0: And so to do that, it's like, and that, by the way, that debate's going on now.
1: Mm.
0: You know, with all the weight loss drugs and liberals promoting the weight loss drugs and all that stuff.
1: Yeah.
0: And it's like liberals were like, no, you can't do that.
1: Right.
0: You can't, you should, if you're fat, you should stay fat.
1: Didn't I read somewhere where Governor Pritzker's lost some pounds because of that? He's on one of them. Yeah, he's lost 80 pounds over the past 2 years using GLP-1 medications. The injection stuff.
0: Well, we had always said from the very, very beginning, and by the way, I'm not 150 pounds heavy. I want to make this clear.
1: Yeah, right.
0: I've always said, you know, look, it's a free country. You can do whatever you want, but I would rather you not be obese for health reasons.
1: Mm-hmm.
0: I want you to live longer.
1: Yeah.
0: Got nothing to do about, you know, body shaming. You know, I'm still. I still hope that the two young women did one of my heart tests yesterday, the echocardiogram, have gotten over the fact that, you know, I had to take my top off.
1: Wow.
0: You know, I'm hoping they recover from, you know, the shock of that.
1: Yeah.
0: But you know, for me,
1: have to have their hearts checked. Defibrillator.
0: They don't need to be scared on Halloween this year. They've already been frightened to death.
1: Right.
0: You know, maybe that's why
1: before they wanted weird textures and colors, they could go to the hospital cafeteria.
0: I just realized this.
1: What?
0: By the way, doctor's offices, turn down the lights for God's sakes. It's not an interrogation room. Examine it. Turned out have some LED nice mood lighting, will you please?
1: Yeah.
0: Before they took the test, they turned on the light right after I took off my shirt. Was there a reason?
1: That is the reason.
0: I thought it was medical.
1: Yeah.
0: Those make me feel comfortable.
1: Yeah. No. No, they got it down. It's like, all right, turn the lights down further.
0: But that was always bizarre. The less take on that. Because to me, it's about health. Well, you can be just as healthy. No, you can't.
1: No, I mean,
0: no, you can't.
1: The more overweight you are, the greater risk you have long term for very serious problems. You know, that's just the way it is.
0: It's biology. Oh, wait a minute. They've rejected biology. Never mind. We're wrong here. Time to move on to another topic.
1: I identify as somebody who's fit.
0: Before we're called fat phobic.
1: Yeah. I'm not phobic. I don't fear you because you probably couldn't catch me. But no, it's, you know, it's, we've all learned this, I think, over the years. Pretty simple. You know, and your doctors will, Brian Regan has this bit, man, this goes back 25 years maybe. You know, the doctor's the only one that gets carte blanche. And like, all right, stop eating everything good and lose 40 pounds. Pay on your way out. You know? So, you know, that's it.
0: I had a woman listener last week who was very upset that we talked medical things.
1: Oh, really?
0: Yeah.
1: Yeah. Well,
0: it's like, well, okay. It's like, I don't know what to say. We talk about things that happen in our life, and I mean,
1: sure,
0: we've always done that, you know, good or bad. I mean, that's what we do. And it's
1: we have family members that are, yeah, you know, that are sick. We have
0: didn't know how to, I will say this, didn't know how to respond.
1: Yeah. I don't know what to tell you.
0: I go, I don't know what that's what I'm going to say. I don't know what to tell you. It's like we talk about good things, we talk about bad things, we talk about everything.
1: Yeah.
0: Oh, I had another guy say that. Well, he told me I have my head up my posterior, mm-hmm, and that my severe TDS, Trump derangement syndrome, is basically out of control, which I found interesting because I believe that would make me, and if he was talking about both of us, the only two people with Trump derangement syndrome that voted for him three times and have said if he was running against a Democrat, we vote for him again.
1: Yeah.
0: So right. that is an extremely rare thing.
1: Right.
0: I'm telling you, people are starting to get unhinged as we get closer to the
1: I think people are nervous.
0: Yeah.
1: I think people are nervous.
0: Yeah.
1: The GOP clearly is nervous. The party itself is nervous. That's something that, and right now everything's already in place. You can't change anything. Nothing is going to move the needle one way or the other, with few exceptions historically. Some kind of scandal, October surprise, you know, but that's not, you know, that's, it's on the major issues.
0: How about something like the Democrats are unpatriotic?
1: Yeah.
0: Oh no, that's not a surprise.
1: Yeah. That's not a surprise.
0: Okay, I need a surprise here.
1: That's
0: Democrats are communist. No. We need a surprise.
1: No, not a surprise.
0: The Democrats have fully embraced capitalism and believe that there are only two genders.
1: That would be
0: an October surprise.
1: Well, that's not a surprise. That's a lie. That would be a lie.
0: Oh, that would be a lie.
1: Yeah, because they're not going to go back to that. Yeah, it's, you know, and this is something we talked about. The things with the GOP are fixable. The things with the left are not. The Democratic Party is not fixable. Where they are and where they're going. The radicals have complete control.
0: Okay, this would be it.
1: Yeah.
0: Democrats now endorse trade schools as long as they are clown schools.
1: Yeah, I could see that.
0: That goes to the story out of Massachusetts.
1: Right.
0: In case nobody's following me on that one.
1: You know, I still haven't Googled it yet, but I'm going to have to during the break. Clown school near me.
0: Might lead to this address.
1: I was going to say, it's right upstairs. Oh, it's the sales department. Okay.
0: You get in trouble. You're always safe saying sales. Don't say management.
1: Yeah, they don't wear that much makeup.
0: We are Red Eye Radio.
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0: We are Red Eye Radio. He is Eric Harley, and I'm Gary McNamara. American 15-year-olds just posted the lowest reading and math results this country has recorded in a generation, while student enrollment dropped by about 775,000, government schools added 620,000 employees.
1: Spend more money and get worse results.
0: Yep.
1: You know, and it's always, and I heard it the other day, you know, we need to be spending more money on education, more money on education, more money on education. Nobody's concerned about the education. The teachers' union wants to grow, but nobody cares about the kids' actual learning. And that's been the case for way too long. As a result, you see kids now that are more and more looking into trades. I think that has to do with what's going on college campuses, but also what's going on with job situations and what the future is going to be there. But it's tragic that we've let it go on this long. We've watched it. The numbers are clear. You can look at it and see. Spending more. And our kids aren't actually learning.
0: Who spends the most? This is from the Program for the International Student Assessment Scores. Heritage Foundation had it on their website. Take a guess. What country spends the most on education per capita? The United States.
1: Yeah, that's where I would have gone first, yeah.
0: And the results are not good. We'll have more on this coming up on the bottom of the hour.

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0: From the Platte Valley Bank Weather Center, I'm meteorologist Megan Mulford. Mainly cloudy with fog early today with a high of 74. Winds out of the southeast, 5 to 10 miles an hour. Slight chance for scattered storms tonight, lows around 52. High of 84. Tomorrow, mainly sunny skies. Temps above average Sunday and Monday with highs from the upper 70s to the mid 80s. Chance of thunderstorms Monday. Right now, 56.
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0: Observing and analyzing the insanity, Eric Harley and Gary McNamara, nightly on Red Eye Radio.
1: And he is Eric Harley, and I'm Gary McNamara. Yeah, looking at this Heritage Foundation article that is relating some of the statistics from the International Student Assessment. Hmm. And we'll get to that in just a minute here.
2: All right.
1: Okay. Oh, no.
2: No, we'll get to it right now.
1: Right now, okay. The latest program for the International Student Assessment scores confirm what parents have been living for years. The United States is falling even further behind academically. American 15-year-olds just posted among the lowest reading and math results this country has recorded in a generation. Reading dropped another 14 points. Math sits at near historic lows. The teachers' union cartel and the one-size-fits-all government school monopoly have produced an international embarrassment. Worse and tellingly, the collapse followed a historic spending binge. According to the Census Bureau's latest data, the United States now outspends every country on earth over $21,000 per student, yet new Gallup polling shows satisfaction with education at an all-time low, with a whopping 67% of adults reporting dissatisfaction with the system. School choice momentum helps explain why so many people are finally willing to call the system a disaster. We knew it all along. Families have more options than ever, so they no longer have to live with the cognitive dissonance of pretending they were sending their kids to a great school. They are breaking free from their captors, and the Stockholm syndrome is going away. Mm. Staffing trends show who the monopoly actually serves. Since 2014, government schools have added 620,000 employees, while student enrollment

0: dropped 775,000. Wow. They're giving some examples here. And I just looked this up because when I heard this, I went, okay, what's going on? I did some extra research on this, and I'm like, oh, okay, this is really is true. And it's because of the moratorium on closing schools in Chicago. Take Frederick Douglass Academy School in Chicago, which is about 97% empty, built for more than 1,000 students. It now enrolls 27 children and employs 28 adults. Nearly two-thirds of those students are chronically absent. The school spends more than $90,000 per pupil and enjoys a better than one-to-one staff-to-student ratio, yet not a single child was tested at a proficient level in math or reading. New York runs the same model at an industrial scale. Some 43% of kids in New York City public schools are stuck in failing campuses where more than half of the student body is not proficient in math, reading, or both. The city is spending north of $40,000 a child, more than $500,000 for each child's K through 12 education, and still cannot get basic proficiency in reading and math. Parents started waking up to the teachers' union insanity during COVID-19, and 18 states have passed universal school choice policies in the past 6 years as a result. Reopening the buildings did not restore trust. The political indoctrination only worsened, and the unions learned nothing from the backlash. They doubled down, leaned into ideological warfare, using kids as their pawns to advance our socialist agenda. Families are already voting with their feet. New data shows homeschooling in New York has exploded by more than 200% over the past 15 years, with 53,905 children now learning at home, and a sharp rise inside New York City. The Homeschool Legal Defense Association ranks New York among the most restrictive homeschool regimes in the country. Government schools there must be a total disaster for parents to flee them, even without meaningful school choice options on the book. Texas proved demand is just as intense, where choice finally exists. The state notched a major win in 2025 that immediately created a new bottleneck of more than 100,000 kids stuck on a waiting list because the legislature allocated only $1 billion for the program. Comptroller Don Huffines, has suggested doubling the funding next year, which is a step in the right direction. But Texas should drop the arbitrary cap altogether. Each scholarship is only around $10,000 per student per year, while government schools in the state already spend twice that amount, according to the latest from the Texas Education Agency data. Hardworking families should not be left on a waiting list while the monopoly keeps a larger check. So there you go.
1: Yeah.
0: There's where we are. And that's why the whole thing was socialism. I mean, for the life of me, I have no idea. And this is, you know, when you think about it, Democrats are the ones that for years have screamed about a monopoly.
1: Yeah. Right.
0: Monopolies are bad. Monopolies are bad. Monopolies are bad. Monopolies are bad. Monopolies are bad. We can't have a monopoly. Yet they love the monopoly of government, which really doesn't show many successes.
1: No.
0: Especially when they get into areas that they should not be involved in.
1: No, they love that. They love the complete control. They love the controlling of the rules and regulations, and the controlling of the industry and ownership of the industry. It's why so many conservatives are concerned about the administration talking about ownership and industry.
0: Yeah.
1: Why would we kick the door open for the Democrats to come in and take that to the nth degree? Why would you do that?
0: And this, again, the belief that a monopoly, because, you know, when you have, even if you have a monopoly, whatever that is, because we all know now that we saw those, what was it, the 12 states that went after Paramount Warner, their merger, screaming monopoly. And then when you saw what they settled for, nothing that they settled for had anything to do with the monopoly at all.
1: Right.
0: And nothing to do with the monopoly. They lied to the American public. Why? Right. Because they know within their own constituents, the Democrats, if you say monopoly, they'll say bad. You say monopoly of the government, they say good.
1: Yeah.
0: Well, put that into perspective. Yeah. If there is, you know, Time Warner still has to answer to their stockholders.
1: Yeah. Right.
0: Because it's a stockholder's money. The government doesn't have to answer when it comes to spending your money, especially the federal government. This is why we've said, look, we believe that much more should be handled by local and state governments because they're closer to the people. We've seen the disaster in the federal government, $40 trillion in debt. Everybody knows that if you had a different system than Social Security and you evolved into it, people would be much more well off.
1: Yeah.
0: For the future, it doesn't matter. There is this thing, and I don't know whether it's what did I call it before? The Kevin and Ken syndrome.
1: Yeah. Kevin and Ken vote. Yeah.
0: And these are two people that this goes back to 2012, I believe, because it would be the second Obama term.
1: Mm-hmm.
0: And I said, these are two people that tend to be more Democrat from a Democrat place, but have always been productive and always had jobs and always worked and everything else, been very, very productive. But what they told me was, we believe we vote Democrats because Democrats will take care of us if all hell breaks loose.
1: Yeah, right.
0: You know, we saw what happened during COVID at that point, and some of the money that was spent, government can't save you. And if you believe that, that's where the problem comes in. We see the debt that we're in that we put on. We see how immoral government can be to pretend to take care of you, that they take the money from future generations without their permission. And we view that as something that's moral. That's how insane it all is. And now the American public and the vast majority of the Democrats are screaming for the same thing that is the thing that has hurt our country. We did the thing in Great Britain earlier.
1: Mm.
0: And also hurt Great Britain and Europe tremendously when it comes to the economy. And this is the welfare state, the socialist welfare state that they believe is going to work. And a ton of people are ready to vote for that.
1: Yeah. Yeah, they are. And, you know, it's interesting because I wondered the other day, I thought, the lifeguard rule they teach you in lifeguard school, that the person who's drowning that you're going out to help is going to climb on top of you to get air. They're desperate to get air. They've been underwater for too long. They've been without air for too long. And we compared that to people being underwater when it comes to pricing, when it comes to their home budget and everything else. And it is still obviously the driving issue, unless the insanity of the left overpowers that. And we won't know that until after the midterm. But I wondered if there is something to the idea of people have been underwater for so long that they don't trust, they're not happy with the way the GOP is performing on it. But they also don't trust the Democrats to do anything about it. That they've been in this place since, you know, nine plus, you know, inflation. And they're going to remain in this place until, I don't know when, until there's a massive expansion of the economy that brings them greater earnings than what they're making now. They're going to be right here. And I'm wondering, again, if that, how much of that factor weighs on each party. I would love to see the breakdown of that in a poll. Now, we've seen polls that where they show voters trust the GOP when it comes to the economy. Then all of a sudden the economy tanks while they're in control and they're saying, oh, yeah, no, we don't trust the GOP. But do they trust the Democrats? I don't know that they trust the Democrats on anything. It could be that the DSA and all of the extreme radical garbage that's coming from the left right now is enough to overpower what's going on with the economy, people's personal economy, pricing.
0: Yeah, and it's good, people's personal economy, because the economy overall hasn't tanked, but people believe their personal economy is tanked, which is the economy.
1: Which is being underwater again, you know, and having to go out and, I don't know, make extra money, get a side gig or whatever, whatever it is, downsizing, whatever it might be. And it is an issue. But I wonder about where the weight is on that versus the insanity of the left. We've talked about that in recent days. And I'm very curious. We won't get the answer until the midterm. We'll see.
0: Did you see the, I can't think of his name now. Did you see the Mark Halperin story? I can't read it. It's under a paywall. That he wrote, but it enough is out there. And Frank Luntz was saying the same thing. Basically, the internal polls that the Republicans have are worse than the public polls. Now, it's a sore story.
1: Yeah.
0: But Frank Luntz verified, he goes, I have the same thing. That's what I'm getting too.
1: Yeah.
0: That's why Republicans are panicking.
1: Well, clearly they are panicking.
0: I'm reporting that, you know, people think that when we report something, it's what our belief is. I've been getting that here the last couple of weeks as people get nervous about the midterms. We were, and I forgot what I said yesterday, and it was, when we were talking about the polls. And I said, it doesn't matter whether you believe the polls or I believe the polls. It's whether the politicians believe the polls. And obviously they believe something that's negative by their reaction.
1: They're responding.
0: And it was like, you guys are giving legitimacy to the polls. We never said that.
1: No.
0: The biggest thing that we get here are people angry about things we've never said.
1: That accuse us of saying something we didn't never say. Said. Or that's points
0: the,
1: we didn't
0: that's
1: make.
0: That's the biggest complaint that I get.
1: Yeah.
0: And it's always been that way.
1: Yeah. Right. This isn't our opinion.
0: Yeah.
1: We're telling you how the GOP right now is responding. Right.
0: Exactly.
1: We don't know if that those stories are accurate, you know, and if Luntz's sources are accurate. We don't know.
0: Or Halperin.
1: You know, or Halperin. We don't know.
0: We are Red Eye Radio.
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0: We are on our radio. He's Eric Carlin. I'm Gary McNamara. Man, that Massachusetts lesbian bar story keeps getting funnier and funnier.
1: Mm.
0: The Western Massachusetts chapter of the Communist Party condemns the MAGA media Boston Globe for its viral lesbian bar story.
1: MAGA media Boston Globe?
0: MAGA media.
1: Wow. I must have missed that somewhere.
0: Yeah.
1: MAGA Media Boston Globe.
0: MAGA Media Boston Globe.
1: All right.
0: Oh, wow. What does Lady Gaga have to say about that?
1: I don't know.
0: Oh, wait a minute.
1: She's been canceled.
0: She's a Zionist. I forgot.
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8: ABC News, I'm Brian Clark. Millions of people from the Carolinas to New England are preparing for a possible nor'easter this weekend. Main concerns are high winds and coastal flooding, says ABC meteorologist Samara Theodore.
9: You tack in the fact that it's also going to be a full moon that will only exacerbate the situation. So we're going to see coastal flooding as well as the potential for beach erosion.
8: In the Pacific, Nolo strengthened into a hurricane and is threatening Hawaii. The National Hurricane Center said the Big Island could see 15 to 30 inches of rain. President Trump hosted China's Xi Jinping at the White House for a state dinner. China's foreign ministry says Xi urged Trump to end the war with Iran through talks as soon as possible. At the United Nations, Israel's Prime Minister Benjamin Netanyahu, in a defiant message, called the allegations of an Israeli genocide in Gaza the biggest lie of the century. And mortgage prices continue to surge. Freddie Mac now says the average rate has exceeded 7%. This is ABC News. Another step towards possible sainthood for famed radio and TV priest Fulton Sheen. ABC's Matt Rivers says he's now been beatified by the Catholic Church.
10: Fulton Sheen was one of the original American televangelists. He reached tens of millions of people each week through his broadcast, both on radio and also on ABC, as a part of, you know, what he would call an ongoing outreach missionary work within the Catholic Church. He became such a household name that he actually won an Emmy Award, a National Emmy Award in the 50s, beating out the likes of Lucille Ball and Edward R. Murrow for what was an award called the Television Personality of the Year.
8: When President Trump takes in a college football game this weekend, he could make it tough for the teams on the field. The president plans to attend the Texas-Tennessee game tomorrow, and the Texas head coach says that whenever the president moves inside of a stadium, all communications must be cut off, including those between coaches and players. I'm Brian Clark, ABC News.
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16: the Platte Valley Bank Weather Center, I'm meteorologist Derek Height. Cloudy skies with a few peaks of sun, with fog and spots early today. With daytime highs approaching 74. Southeasterly winds 5 to 10 miles an hour. Partly cloudy skies tonight. Slight chance for scattered thunderstorms. Lows dip down to about 52. Daytime highs approaching 84. Tomorrow, mainly clear skies. Right now, 57.
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1: Total alpha move. This guy doesn't have like any kind of beta gene in his whole body. President Trump, man, I'm telling you, this guy. Not only is there a flyover yesterday when Xi Jinping, of course, you know, is running the Chinese Communist Party and running the country into the ground, because that's what communism does every time, visits the United States, shows up at Joint Base Andrews. They do a flyover. That's so loud. Even President Trump looks up and looks surprised by it. And Xi Jinping's like, ah, that was kind of an alpha move. That was a total flex right there. It's like when President Trump, if you ever watch this, folks, when he goes in for the handshake, he does the alpha dog handshake where he comes up and over the top to let you know, like, he's the dominant wolf in the wolf pack. He does this all the time. I'm going to hit that right in the beginning of the show, because he did, and he's going to do this, and it's just a fantastic idea with Xi Jinping. I'll get to that in a second. You know, I hate unnecessary teases, but we're going to cover a lot today. Is there an October surprise coming? I think there is. I'm going to give you three possible scenarios, so stay tuned for the show today. I'm going to lay them all out. What is an October surprise? You know what it is. It's right before the November elections. Every year, some, you know, liberal media or crazy Democrat hoax comes out, Russia hoax, all this other crap. It happens all the time. I think it could involve tariffs, regime collapse in Iran, or major AI breakthrough, good or bad. I'll give you both sides of that. Also, I want to talk

0: telling you this election is a fait accompli, done, over, stay home, is lying to you. Not voting is a choice. And it is a bad one. Folks, there is a really, really significant penalty on your lives if these Democrats get back in charge. This is not the same party it was. I'll get to that in a second, too. I'll show you. They're not even insane lefties on their own side are getting crushed because they're not left enough, like Schumer. Chuck Schumer, you're not going to find a bigger sellout on the Democrat side to socialism and collectivism than this guy. And they're like, well, he's just not lefty enough. You not voting is a choice, and it's a bad one. I'm going to play this first, though. So President Trump, you know, there's some people, and I get this. Let me just say again, I get in advance that there was some negative kind of spillover to some even Republican politicians who were, you know, leaking to Politico and elsewhere. They were, of course, anonymous. They were saying, do you see some of this, Jim? They were like, oh, I can't believe he's greeting President Xi, you know, at JBA, Joint Base Andrews. You know what? I get it. I understand. However, folks, that's who President Trump is. If you're coming to this country and we're going to talk about significant world issues, like, I don't know, like a nuclear annihilation or World War III, like, it's probably a good idea, you know, to make the guy at least feel welcome. I have no major beef with it, but I get it. I'm not going to, like, dispute, you know, people who get upset about this stuff. That's how he always handles his business, okay? He feels like they've taken care of him in the United States on their visits, you know, shown whatever the pomp and circumstance, like he's going to, you know, he's going to make him feel welcome here. Maybe it gives him negotiating leverage, maybe not, or the deal, who knows. But this is an alpha dog move. He's apparently taken Xi over to see our founding documents. Now, is this going to change Xi? Is he going to come back and be like, you know what? We're going to be a republic now. Probably not. But it's a nice flex regardless to remind them what free markets and liberty really look like and where it came from. Bold men who took leadership in one of the toughest times in early American history. Check this out.
1: President Xi and Madam Peng arrive at an important moment for America, the 250th anniversary of our founding. Tomorrow we will visit the National Archives to see some of the greatest treasures of that proud history, including the Declaration of Independence and the United States Constitution and the Bill of Rights. We will also see artifacts testifying to the long and cherished relationship of really something that's so incredible, and cultural exchanges between China and the United States, just as our ancestors reached across the ocean centuries ago to trade, to learn, and to build a better world. Our two countries do really the same thing, and we're very proud of it and the relationship.
0: Jim, there's a point, you know, Jim and I do a pre-show meeting. We chat about stuff. There's a point, you missed this. And I did too. Well, not now, because I'm obviously talking about it, but I missed it before the show. There's a larger point here with AI, because I know you have an AI clip you wanted to chat about too, which I thought was funny, but there's a tie-in here you and I did not see coming at all. And please stay tuned, folks. We'll be right back.
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2: This is a genius move by President Trump. Because if you are a subject of the dreaded Chinese Communist Party in China, and you're using AI and say, tell me about Xi Jinping's trip to the United States. And the AI says, oh, they went to the National Archives to discuss these documents. And you've been subjected to the great firewall of China on the internet forever. You're like, what are these documents they speak of? I have never heard of said documents. Oh, there's this document called the Declaration of Independence or something like that. And the Constitution, you know, we the people, all the inalienable rights. Maybe they get to read it for the first time. So weird, right? They've never heard of that. This is a genius move. Candidly, I don't know why Xi even agreed to it. If I'm Xi, I'm like, I ain't doing that. I don't want my people knowing what a prosperous constitutional republic with freedom and liberty looks like, because that ain't me, bro. That ain't me. And he's like, yeah, I'm bringing a wife, too.
3: Can I make a point of order?
2: Of course, you always get a point of order.
3: You always talk about snapshots and soundbites. Can you imagine that snapshot of Xi and Trump looking at right. the Constitution?
2: And again, you're in China. You've been subjected to the great internet firewall. You're not even allowed to look up the American Revolution or Tiananmen Square, any of that. And you're like, what are these pieces of parchment? What is this? What is this thing called the Constitution? What is this thing called inalienable rights? I've never heard of this idea. I was told our rights come from government. They do not. They do not. Small R rights come from government. Those are fake rights. Big R rights come from God, capital G. God. I bring that up in terms of AI because it was just, there's a doom and gloom AI scenario and a utopia scenario. I don't buy either one. I think like everything else, there are going to be transformational benefits to artificial intelligence, just like they were for electricity, nuclear power, human flight. There will be for quantum computing. Yes, there's always a danger with these things too. But I told you earlier that the doom and gloom people are saying China is beating us in AI. Ladies and gentlemen, I don't believe it. Because of what we just discussed, Trump's alpha move at the archives with the declaration and other founding documents, there is no way the Chinese Communist Party can allow an AI system to give you an accurate telling of what happened today. Because if it goes into what these historical documents are, there are going to be people over there in China who are going to ask the obvious question, which is, why not here? They don't want that. Chinese AI is always going to be a byproduct of faulty inputs because they've got to censor what goes into it. Crap inputs, crap outputs. I mean, I'll just tell you, I'll make it even simpler. You tell an AI system, lie about the America's founding, lie about Tiananmen Square, lie about the quadratic equation in math. I used to love the quadratic equation. It was like math one for us in Molloy High School where I went, right? I was a math guy. I like math. If you lie about the inputs, you're going to get the wrong output. It doesn't matter. Like, you screwed up the formula.
4: There's more on this, but first, let's take a quick break.
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2: You screwed up the formula. I say that because you've got a group of people in AI, in the AI space, who want to use this for stupid stuff too. Jim pulled this cut. This is just, laughably stupid that AI is being used for things like this. I had not heard this story, but artificial intelligence is now being used by the LGBTQIA2+ spirit, BIOPOC. These are all real things, by the way. Identity politics crowd, because I guess pictures they're taking aren't racially diverse enough, so they're changing people's race in a picture. This is going to be liberal AI if it's allowed to persist, and Chinese Communist Party, CCP AI, producing crap outputs by faulty inputs. Check this out.
8: The department in charge of food and housing at Stanford University has confirmed it used AI to dramatically change a student's race, gender, and weight in marketing materials. The picture, which has since been deleted, showed three students standing in what seems to be the Stanford dining hall. According to the school's newspaper, a student in the photo says that he remembers someone taking his picture, but says the pic was altered to change him into a black woman. In a statement to Cron Forbes, the university wrote it has reviewed the matter and confirmed that AI was used to alter the image in violation of university policy and that it is working to provide additional training for all staff and to ensure the proper review of all materials.
2: Dude, I totally missed that. I totally missed the part where changed him into a black woman. I thought it was changed her into a black woman.
3: He was a Hispanic guy. They changed it to a black woman.
2: Folks, okay, we're laughing. Jim and I think this story is hilariously stupid, of course. But there's a bigger point here. It's serious stuff. Fun time over. Serious time starts. We'll go back to fun time in a minute. However, folks, people are policy. Okay, Dan, what do you mean? We have an election coming up, folks. We have an election coming up, and I get it. I am not downplaying the effects of gas prices in your life, the effects of pernicious inflation in your life. I'm not downplaying the fact that although the streets are much safer under President Trump, they're not completely safe. There's, you know, Chicago residents who would beg to differ. There are liberal city residents who still have crime problems. I get it. I am not and will never be the show telling you, oh, shut up and vote. No, do not do any vote, but never shut up. Ever. That's not our job to shut up. Our voice is to speak out as citizens. I'm just asking you respectfully, with the greatest of respect, to keep in perspective that although the laundry list of President Trump's accomplishments is long and distinguished, there are things he's done nobody's managed to do. Lowest murder rate, lowest crime rate, border shutdown, manufacturing. You'll hear about the data later in the show. We've got actual numbers, reinvestment, building things in the United States, poverty rate lowest, jobless rate lowest. Those are very real things you have to contrast and keep in perspective that you have a choice. And if you don't vote for the Republican Party and this agenda going forward, another agenda is going to take over. And it's not the agenda you think. If you think you're voting for a group of moderates, folks, I'm sorry, you're just inaccurate. The Democrat Party has been hijacked by lunatics. Here, receipts incoming. Please stay tuned, folks. We'll be right back.
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2: Chuck Schumer is a tried and true progressive liberal. He has been since he's been a congressman from Brooklyn in New York. I've known this guy forever. He used to like try to jump in our motorcades when I was a young Secret Service agent working with the Clinton detail. The guy's a joker. He is a tried and true blue liberal. Folks, he's not enough of a communist and socialist, apparently, for the Democrat Party. So you think you're voting for like far left Chuck Schumer. You're not. You're actually voting for people to the left of Chuck Schumer, who don't even like Chuck Schumer. That's how crazy this party is. Here you go. Hear it for yourself. This is CNN, by the way, so you can't accuse me of bias here. This is CNN covering the far left lurch of the Democrat Party. Check this out.
11: Well, take a look at Chuck Schumer's numbers. I mean, hello. Okay. Schumer's net favorability with Democrats. Back in 2018, right, it was plus 28 points. But, of course, Democrats did not win back the United States Senate during the 2018 cycle. In 2020, when they did, it was plus 53 points. Look at where it is now. A Marquette University Law School poll out earlier this month. It's minus 5 points. Johnny B. on the side shaking his head. These are no bueno, no good numbers. And this is among Democrats. Democrats hate Chuck Schumer. They don't like Chuck Schumer. And this is why you're seeing a lot of Democratic Senate candidates on the trail when being asked about whether or not they want Chuck Schumer to be the next leader in the United States Senate for Democrats. They'll either try and push off the question or say, no, this is a decline, Johnny B., of what? 58 points. 58-point difference from where we were back the last time that Democrats were trying to take back the United States Senate during the 2020 cycle.
2: Friends, please, and I do, I consider you friends. You've given me so much in my life. This show is thanks to you. I can only listen once. The radio show, the AM show, the PM show, the podcast is thanks to you. This is fair warning here. If Chuck Schumer is now considered like a sellout moderate, can you imagine who's considered now the diehard true blue liberal progressive? I'll answer it for you. It's even worse than Bernie Sanders. It's only a matter of time before they come out and say Bernie Sanders isn't left enough too. You have a choice in this election. Please please choose wisely. I'm not exaggerating. The country is in your hands. We've got to get through this election. 2032 and on, the redistricting is going to help us in the presidential and the House. We've got to get through these next couple election cycles. And there are really, really bright futures, a bright future ahead for all of us. I promise that's not hyperbole. That's not me exaggerating. I covered it last week. All right, here's what I got coming up. Is there an October surprise? Folks, I have some good news, some bad news. I think there could be a tremendous breakthrough on a potential trade deal. There could be some significant developments in Iran. There could be a huge AI breakthrough before the election. We are about 40 days away, and I'm telling you, Relaxium Lady style, that is an eternity in politics. The entire electoral landscape can shift in just a few days if a couple of deals are announced or if some huge GDP numbers come out. So don't follow the doom and gloom, people. Elections are a choice. You have one. Sitting home is a choice, and it's a really bad one. A lot more coming up next week.
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18: From the Platte Valley Bank Weather Center, I'm meteorologist Derek Height. Cloudy skies with a few peaks of sun, with fog in spots early today. With daytime highs approaching 74. Southeasterly winds 5 to 10 miles an hour. Partly cloudy skies tonight. Slight chance for scattered thunderstorms. Lows dip down to about 52. Daytime highs approaching 84. Tomorrow, mainly clear skies. Currently, it's 56 degrees.
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2: The overwhelming majority of people listening to the show know exactly what I'm talking about. The elections in November,
4: The October surprise is a tactic used by politicians across the aisle. It's not just a Democrat thing or a Republican thing. There's always some big surprise before a midterm or presidential election. Pretty much always. 90% plus. Where some bombshell, dreaded air quotes, gets launched in October to alter the election. A Russia hoax or some crazy story. Donald Trump's the spawn of aliens from the planet Jupiter or something like that. What's going to be the October surprise this cycle, if there is one? Now, I cannot predict the future. I'm not Johnny Carson's Karnak dating myself. But I have some ideas of things that could happen, positive and negative, so you're prepared, because it's better to know or at least be prepared to ingest the information than to be surprised, blindsided, find out after the election it was fake, like the Russia nonsense crap. And by the way, for those of you who tell you the Russia hoax was not launched before the election, BS, I've shown that and debunked that theory 1,000 times, that article from, what was it, the New Yorker or elsewhere. Dave, don't give me that crap. I've already debunked that. I want to play this clip for you first because, folks, we don't know what's going to happen in this election. You've got doomers on one hand and liberal media people saying Trump is finished. They're going to lose every single House seat. It's going to be like, maybe they keep a few in the middle. It's going to be 427 to whatever. I'm not buying any of it. I don't trust the polling. You don't know what's going to happen. However, there is one way to ensure that we do not lose in this election. To show up and vote and bring 10 people with you. They predicted a red wave in the midterm elections in the Joe Biden years when the world was on fire. 9% inflation, withdrawal from Afghanistan, Russia, Ukraine, the world was on fire. And you know what happened? The answer is nothing. There was no red wave at all. The world is exponentially better now under President Trump. There's still some issues, no doubt. And they're talking about a blue wave like we've never seen before. If you show up, we can stop this stuff. Why should I show up, Dan? It's a fait accompli, is it? Cue up Harry Enten at CNN. This is CNN. Again, this is not Fox, Newsmax, OANN, Dan Bongino's show. Here is the pollster at CNN. And the question went out about Democrat approval ratings for Democrats in Congress. Wait till you see how bad the number is. You think there's a big like upswell of people who are kissing the collective asses of Democrats right now? It's not the case either. Check this out.
11: Approval of congressional Dem leaders among Democrats back in 2018. Look at this. Their net approval rating was plus 19 points. Hey, that's pretty good. Two thumbs up, Siskel and Ebert. Now we're talking about two thumbs down. Look at this. Minus 12 points. What a different world that we are in right now. Democrats do not like. They despise their own leadership. This is a shift away among Democrats of 31 points. They are 31 points south of the border compared to where they were at this point back in 2018.
17: And this is D on D crime.
11: D on D crime.
4: Folks, the Democrats are ticked off at their own party too. I'm just giving, that's a CNN number. I'm just laying it out for you. There is no reason to forfeit this election. This is why I'm so freaking annoyed at people who are constantly blackpilling with no perspective at all. It's an agenda. They want Trump to lose so they can set up their own little subset of the party in the next presidential election. They want him to lose. No, Dan, they're saying they're Republicans. They are not Republicans. Stop the insanity. They are not Republicans at all. This is all an agenda. We have a damn good chance to hold the Senate and I think an okay chance of holding the House. Could it be a blue wave? It could. But you know, a guaranteed way to have a blue wave is to not show up and vote because you believe everything's terrible all the time. There's more on this, but let's take a quick break.
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2: Is there an October surprise coming? I'm going to lay out a few scenarios, and I think there's a pretty decent chance one or maybe all of these things happen. I'll make it fast because I want to get to what your other choices are, because there are no perfect choices in this election. Not showing up is a choice. I use this analogy all the time. There are people who don't show up and go, I want to teach Republicans a lesson, who think this is a golf game elections. Like, I don't like this golf course. I'm going to get off the golf course and leave at the seventh hole. Nobody cares. The golf course owner, the greenskeeper, all that, they already got their money. They don't care if you leave. The guy behind you plays through. The guy in front of you doesn't care because you're not affecting him at all. Nobody cares. That's not what this is. This is a boxing match. If you leave and exit the match and you can't get out of the ring, the other guy's still kicking your ass. That's what elections are. You can't walk off the course or walk out of the ring without a consequence. That's the problem. It's not a golf game. There is a consequence. The other side then wins and is still whipping your butt. And they are really bad people. I'll show you that coming up in a second. But here's a couple of things I think could happen in October. Number one, we could see a massive deal on tariffs, either with China, Canada, some kind of EU deal. And there are tariffs, you know, some which may be productive for reinstalling a manufacturing base in critical industries and national defense. You know, I'm not a huge tariff supporter overall. However, there may be a deal in the pipeline that would, I think, change the entire electoral dynamic, especially in the Farm Belt and the Midwest and places like that. I think that's a possibility. Folks, this is based on a reading of the political tea leaves. I'm speculating. I say that in advance, fairly obvious. But I don't think that's too far off. I think a deal there could be interesting, especially in states like Michigan that has a lot of cross-border trade with Canada. Number two, there are mumblings and rumblings coming out of Iran that the Iranians are getting really, really, I don't know how to say it, fiery. There could be a regime change event from inside Iran that very well could happen. If it happens, we'll look like the Stygian witches on the show. Give me the eye. Again, I'm sorry I date myself. It is a distinct possibility that there is a massive internal event in Iran and an eruption by the people, which I don't know the electoral ramifications. I don't.
4: Is it a positive? I would think so. Maybe it just reminds people of Iran and a war they don't like. I don't know. I'm just telling you, it would be a big surprise. Third, and I think this is, and I've got some evidence to back this up coming later in the show, receipts incoming. There is potential in the next just, what do we have, about 40 days left of the election, roughly? That's a lot of time. That's like, election years are like dog years. Like, multiply that by seven, okay? That is an enormous amount of time. There is huge potential for a massive AI breakthrough in semiconductors, quantum computing, cancer, disease prevention, material science. If it were to happen before the election, and President Trump, who's fostered a development productivity environment with AI, I think it can only be a positive. Now, negatives, there could also be an October surprise with a cyber attack. Unquestionably a negative too. And I don't want to ignore that either. I'm just telling you that this is the season. October's right around the corner, a week away. Just be ready. Buffer information as it comes in. You're going to be deluged with bots, foreign activity trying to influence the election. See what's real, see what's not. Use the Bongino rule, but get ready for something to happen because something happens almost every single time. And we'll get to more of this on the other side.
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4: Folks, they lie about everything, too. I asked the guys yesterday to put together a quick montage of Democrats debating themselves, saying the exact opposite thing. 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You cannot trust Kamala Harris. You cannot trust AOC. Anyone else? 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For all of your complaints about President Trump, I'm not talking about Republicans, I'm talking about Democrats and independents. For all of your complaints about President Trump, at least he tells you straight. At least you know what you're voting on. Proving to you again, these are the receipts. Hardcore receipts incoming. Hat tip Justin and the team for putting this together. This is what it looks like if you don't vote. Because we handed it to the other side. They lie to you about everything. Big issues, small issues, medium small, medium big. 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Check this out.
26: Number one lie of the year.
27: If you like your healthcare plan, you can keep your healthcare plan.
3: If you like playing your doctor, you can
7: you'll be able to keep
3: you'll
7: your
3: be able to keep your doctor. If you,
8: we found 37 separate instances where he said clearly, with no caveats, that you could keep your plan.
3: What we said was you could keep it if it hasn't changed since the law was passed.
9: It is my testimony that the border is secure, and we are working every day, day and night, to increase.
10: We should all agree the answer is not to defund the police. It's to fund the police.
13: Do you agree that we can redirect some of the funding?
10: Yes, absolutely.
26: People think that the President of the United States has the power for debt forgiveness. He does not. Now, that would has to be an act of Congress.
27: Well, I believe by the end of next year, you will see much lower inflation. Oh. I regret saying it was transitory.
28: There's no question I'm in favor of banning fracking. I would not ban fracking. As vice president, I did not ban fracking. As president, I will not ban fracking.
2: Folks, how many receipts do you need? But we could make that 10 minutes long. He was trying to like diversify the pool, Janet Yellen and others. We could have done a whole thing on Obama and Kamala alone. It would have been 10 minutes long. Hey, they lie to you. I'm just telling you, if you're a Democrat on the fence, an independent, or even a moderate Republican who's like, I'm sitting this one out. You are handing this to a bunch of people who I promise are going to screw you over. One of the biggest frauds who's trying to make waves in the Democrat Party and is probably going to run for president. I feel an obligation to expose these people early is this goofball Congressman Ro Khanna. One of the biggest clowns you've ever seen. You want to talk about a guy who lies to you all the time about everything. When the whole deplatforming thing happened after January 6th, this guy was leading the way. I was shocked, a couple years later, when he comes out as some big fake free speech advocate. He's a fraud. This guy's a total phony. He's like, well, you know, I'm a capitalist, but I think we should confiscate the wealth of people who actually work for a living. The guy's a fraud. Why am I bringing up this guy? Because he's indicative of the contrast we have. Democrats win, you're going to empower this guy. He's going to be some chairman in the House, and he's going to launch a presidential run, and you're going to be stuck with the biggest fraud liar in the freaking House. This guy's worse than that clown Swalwell and Schiff on now the Senate side. Here he is on CNBC yesterday. Thank God, and I'm not using his name in vain, Joe Kernan in CNBC just calls him out completely. Like, just eviscerates this guy's credibility on the air. Like, oh, now all of a sudden you're like some free marketeer? Get the hell out of here. Just owns this guy on the air. This is worth seeing. Check this out.
29: I've looked at, I still love you, but I've looked at some of your comments, and I wonder, I hardly knew this man, apparently.
30: Oh, come on,
29: I was
30: Joe.
29: Ready
30: come
29: for
30: on,
29: the,
30: Joe.
29: Are you this reasonable capitalist that represents Silicon Valley and a friend of technology? Or are you some DSA spouting nut job that hangs out with Hassan Piker and backs the guy in Michigan and in Maine? Who are you?
30: I wrote a whole book called Progressive Capitalism. I believe in free enterprise.
29: What happened to the Democratic Party?
30: The Democratic Party understands that the economy is working for my district, right? It's one third of the nation's wealth is in my district or the 50 miles surrounding it. And it's not working for the people I grew up with in Pennsylvania.
2: He does not believe in free enterprise. This dude is a total fraud. Hat tip over to News and CNBC for that clip there. He does not believe in any of that. Free enterprise is not a wealth tax that confiscates people's wealth. That's not even material yet. This guy supports taxing things like the value of your house and other things that you haven't sold. That's not even fair. Or what's your buzzword, equity? Joe Kernan understands the problem. The problem, folks, is the government is now such a huge portion of the economy. And Republicans and Democrats have spent a lot of money. I'm not absolving any one party. I'm just telling you, ladies and gentlemen, if you're watching the bond market, I love economics. I don't bore you to death with too much of it. But there's money has a cost. It's called an interest rate. The U.S. government is having to pay a lot of money right now to borrow money, upwards of 5% plus in the 10 and 30 year bonds. Because people are starting to lose faith that the government's ever going to pay this back.
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4: This is real. You have big government Democrats like Ro Khanna and others just spending their way into the abyss. I saw this post up on X. This is what people are worried about. Folks, the bond market. If you don't understand the bond market, just ask AI to explain it to you quickly and how it relates to the national debt. It's not hard. The U.S. government is having to pay a ridiculous amount of money. James Lavish, the challenge the U.S. Treasury currently faces is a collapse of investors willing to accept current bond yields in the face of the structural debasement of the dollar and the expected supply the Treasury itself will continue to dump on the market. The problem is the higher yields go, the more bonds the Treasury will need to sell. If they step in to buy the bonds themselves, it creates further debasement, only exacerbating the self-reinforcing loop. He says, welcome to MMT hell, which is modern monetary theory, which basically is the Democrats and Ro Khanna. Don't worry. Just spend a whole bunch of money. The government only owes it to itself. There's no consequence. There are consequences. Folks, there's another consequence to this, too. And this is a warning for Democrats. Dan, why are you warning Democrats? I'm warning moderate Democrats. Liberals, you're crazy. The show's not for you. You know, it's like the Five on Fox. They bring a liberal on so people can argue once in a while, okay? I don't mind that. I'm just warning the moderate Democrats out there that the Ro Khannas, the AOCs, the Mamdamis, the Kamala Harrises, the communists in your party, it is only... Listen to me clearly. It is only a matter of time before they start to target you too. Only a matter of time. If you're some Hollywood type musician, even some athlete, and you're a diehard liberal who makes hundreds of millions of dollars a year, whatever it is, they're coming for you next. No, I'm really popular. They're not going to come for me. Please look up Dan Bongino Show, Cannibalism Theory. They will eat you alive. You know who found this out the hard way? And I'd never play clips like this ever, but it's so important. Kylie Jenner. Why are you bringing up Kylie Jenner? It's just, I need you to watch this. Avery Day is a content creator. Does a great job. Covered this yesterday. Kylie Jenner, famous Jenner, you know, Kardashian sister, whatever. She's very wealthy. Great. Good for you. I don't really care about Kylie Jenner stories. However, she put out this video log like, hey, here's a day in the life. Watch me get on my private jet, go to Europe or whatever. I guess she thought it was like a flex. She's getting destroyed by cannibalistic liberals. I guess she thought she was safe from this stuff. Do you hate wealthy people? It's going to come for you next. If you're a wealthy person, remember this conversation. Don't say I didn't warn you. Check this out.
14: Pam always has the cutest snacks.
0: People are furious. This video got over 40 million views on X alone in just the first 2 days of it being posted. People are reposting saying no one should have this amount of wealth. Sorry, I don't know how people watch this and don't feel enraged, much less continue to support them. And all of these responses have millions of views themselves and support on their own.
4: Again, I'm just throwing this out there in a rare tutorial for moderate Democrats, which I don't usually do. They are coming for you next. And you may say, well, they won't come for me. I'm not Kylie Jenner, but maybe I have $1 million from a 401k. Really? You got a really nice house? Go look online at the young socialists who've been indoctrinated by Mamdani, who are blaming every single problem on you, the boomers. Put it in X. Put it in there. If you're not on X, get on there now. There are people like, I can't believe my grandparents are sitting on this huge nest egg in their house collecting my Social Security. No, they're not doing that. And yes, they are. Yes, they are. You grew up a lot harder than this generation. And you're like, hey, man, I paid into the Social Security. I bought my house and invested. I saved. Why am I the bad guy? Exactly. Moderate Democrats, these crazy people are coming for you next. I can't warn you in any more serious terms. Not voting is a choice. Voting for DSA, progressive liberal commie Democrats, is a really bad choice. It's even worse than sitting this out. They will come for you next. There are crazy people out there who are indoctrinating kids and young adults into believing you're the bad guy.
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15: ABC News, I'm Brian Clark. Millions of Americans in the paths of some big storms up and down the East Coast. Preparations are underway for a nor'easter expected to start hitting later today. Those alerts extend from New England to the Carolinas. ABC's Hannah Batah has more.
16: On North Carolina's Outer Banks, parts of Highway 12, a crucial main artery there, badly damaged. Nearby homes also threatened. And along the Virginia coast, entire neighborhoods underwater.
15: And Hurricane Nolo is one of several storms spinning through the Pacific right now, threatening to dump what could be feet of rain on parts of Hawaii, raising worries about flooding. The summit between President Trump and China's Xi Jinping continues today in Washington with a joint visit to the National Archives. So far, though, no concrete agreements have emerged from the meetings. Iran's now offering to reopen the Strait of Hormuz if the U.S. agrees to several conditions, including lifting the American blockade. This is ABC News. Blowback from tense relations between the U.S. and Canada cost a border state resident her job, says ABC's Jim Ryan.
17: Jane Smith is no longer CEO at the Family First Credit Union in Michigan after she posted an AI-generated image of herself and her family wearing Lake America sweatshirts. President Trump has demanded that Canada's Lake Ontario be renamed. Smith says the image wasn't a political statement, but a joke not meant for public viewing.
15: AI and photos also generated controversy at Stanford University, which used AI to alter a photo of three students and change the appearance and race of the people depicted. Freshman Kavinder Patel said,
18: "It's kind of unacceptable. You know, Stanford is a place where they actually pride themselves on having students from like over 60 different countries in their incoming class. Like they have diversity. They shouldn't need to fabricate it."
15: Stanford acknowledged the alterations and its lack of disclosure violated its AI policy. I'm Brian Clark, ABC News.
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20: My name is Teresa Barber. 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
22: From the Platte Valley Bank Weather Center, I'm meteorologist Derek Height. Cloudy skies with a few peaks of sun, with fog in spots early today.
23: Daytime highs approaching 74. Southeasterly winds 5 to 10 miles an hour.
22: Partly cloudy skies tonight. Slight chance for scattered thunderstorms. Lows dip down to about 52. Daytime highs approaching 84. Tomorrow, mainly clear skies. Currently, it's 56 degrees.
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1: Total alpha move. This guy doesn't have like any kind of beta gene in his whole body. President Trump, man, I'm telling you, this guy. Not only is there a flyover yesterday when Xi Jinping, of course, you know, is running the Chinese Communist Party and running the country into the ground, because that's what communism does every time. Visits the United States, shows up at Joint Base Andrews. They do a flyover. That's so loud. Even President Trump looks up and looks surprised by it. And Xi Jinping's like, that was kind of an alpha move. That was a total flex right there. It's like when President Trump, if you ever watch this, folks, when he goes in for the handshake, he does the alpha dog handshake where he comes up and over the top to let you know, like, he's the dominant wolf in the wolf pack. He does this all the time. I'm going to hit that right in the beginning of the show because he did, and he's going to do this, and it's just a fantastic idea with Xi Jinping. I'll get to that in a second. You know, I hate unnecessary teases, but we're going to cover a lot today. Is there an October surprise coming? I think there is. I'm going to give you three possible scenarios, so stay tuned for the show today. I'm going to lay them all out. What is an October surprise? You know what it is. It's right before the November elections. Every year, some, you know, liberal media or crazy Democrat hoax comes out. Russia hoax, all this other crap. It happens all the time. I think it could involve tariffs, regime collapse in Iran, or major AI breakthrough, good or bad. I'll give you both sides of that. Also, I want to talk about some polling. The polling does not look great for the Democrats either. Anyone telling you this election is a fait accompli, done, over, stay home, is lying to you. Not voting is a choice. And it is a bad one. Folks, there is a really, really significant penalty on your lives if these Democrats get back in charge. This is not the same party it was. I'll get to that in a second, too. I'll show you. They're not even insane lefties on their own side are getting crushed because they're not left enough, like Schumer. Chuck Schumer. You're not going to find a bigger sellout on the Democrat side to socialism and collectivism than this guy. And they're like,

0: Anonymous. They were saying, "Did you see some of this, Jim?" They were like, "Oh, I can't believe he's greeting President Xi, you know, at JBA, Joint Base Andrews." You know what? I get it. I understand. However, folks, that's who President Trump is. If you're coming to this country and we're going to talk about significant world issues, like, I don't know, like a nuclear annihilation or World War III, like, it's probably a good idea, you know, to make the guy at least feel welcome. I have no major beef with it, but I get it. I'm not going to, like, dispute, you know, people who get upset about this stuff. That's how he always handles his business. Okay. He feels like they've taken care of him in the United States on their visits, you know, shown whatever the pomp and circumstance, like he's going to, you know, he's going to make them feel welcome. Maybe he gives them negotiating leverage, maybe not, or the deal, who knows. But this is an alpha dog move. He's apparently taken Xi over to see our founding documents. Now, is this going to change Xi? Is he going to come back and be like, you know what, we're going to be a republic now? Probably not. But it's a nice flex regardless to remind them what free markets and liberty really look like and where it came from. Bold men who took leadership in one of the toughest times in early American history. Check this out.
1: President Xi and Madam Peng arrive at an important moment for America, the 250th anniversary of our founding. Tomorrow we will visit the National Archives to see some of the greatest treasures of that proud history, including the Declaration of Independence and the United States Constitution and the Bill of Rights. We will also see artifacts testifying to the long and cherished relationship of really something that's so incredible, and cultural exchanges between China and the United States, just as our ancestors reached across the ocean centuries ago to trade, to learn, and to build a better world. Our two countries do really the same thing, and we're very proud of it and the relationship.
0: Jim, there's a point, you know, Jim and I do a pre-show meeting. We chat about stuff. There's a point, you missed this. I did too. Well, not now, because I'm obviously talking about it, but I missed it before the show. There's a larger point here with AI, because I know you have an AI clip you wanted to chat about too, which I thought was funny, but there's a tie-in here you and I did not see coming at all. Please stay tuned, folks. We'll be right back.
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0: This is a genius move by President Trump. Because if you are a subject of the dreaded Chinese Communist Party in China, and you're using AI and say, tell me about Xi Jinping's trip to the United States. And the AI says, oh, they went to the National Archives.

0: to discuss these documents. And you've been subjected to the great firewall of China on the internet forever. You're like, what are these what are these documents they speak of? I have never heard of said documents. Oh, there's this document called the Declaration of Independence or something like that. And the Constitution, you know, we the people, all the inalienable rights. They're, maybe they get to read it for the first time. So weird, right? They've never heard of that. This is a genius move. Candidly, I don't know why Xi even agreed to it. If I'm Xi, I'm like, I ain't doing that. I don't want my people knowing what a prosperous constitutional republic with freedom and liberty looks like, because that ain't me, bro. That ain't me. And he's like, yeah, I'm bringing a wife, too.
1: Can I make a point of order?
0: Of course, you always get a point of order.
1: You always talk about snapshots and soundbite. Can you imagine that snapshot of Xi and Trump looking at the Constitution?
0: And it, again, you're in China. You've been subjected to the great internet firewall. You're not even allowed to look up the American Revolution or Tiananmen Square, any of that. And you're like, what are these pieces of parchment? What is this? What is this thing called the Constitution? What is this thing called inalienable rights? I've never heard of this idea. I was told our rights come from government. They do not. They do not. Small R rights come from government. Those are fake rights. Big R rights come from God, capital G. God. I bring that up in terms of AI because there's a doom and gloom AI scenario and a utopia scenario. I don't buy either one. I think like everything else, there are going to be transformational benefits to artificial intelligence, just like they were for electricity, nuclear power, human flight. There will be for quantum computing. Yes, there's always a danger with these things too. But I told you earlier that the doom and gloom people are saying China is beating us in AI. Ladies and gentlemen, I don't believe it. Because of what we just discussed, Trump's alpha move at the archives with the Declaration and other founding documents, there is no way the Chinese Communist Party can allow an AI system to give you an accurate telling of what happened today. Because if it goes into what these historical documents are, there are going to be people over there in China who are going to ask the obvious question, which is, why not here? They don't want that. Chinese AI is always going to be a byproduct of faulty inputs because they've got to censor what goes into it. Crap inputs, crap outputs. I mean, I'll just tell you, I'll make it even simpler. You tell an AI system, lie about the America's founding, lie about Tiananmen Square, lie about the quadratic equation in math. I used to love the quadratic equation. It was like math one for us in Molloy High School where I went, right? I was a math guy. I like math. If you lie about the inputs, you're going to get the wrong output. It doesn't matter. Like, you screwed up the formula.
2: There's more on this, but first, let's take a quick break.
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0: You screwed up the formula. I say that because you've got a group of people in AI, in the AI space, who want to use this for stupid stuff too. Jim pulled this cut. This is just, laughably stupid that AI is being used for things like this. I had not heard this story, but artificial intelligence is now being used by the LGBTQIA 2+ spirit, BIOPOC. These are all real things, by the way. Identity politics crowd, because I guess pictures they're taking aren't racially diverse enough, so they're changing people's race in the picture. This is going to be liberal AI if it's allowed to persist, and Chinese Communist Party, CCP AI, producing crap outputs by faulty inputs. Check this out.
7: The department in charge of food and housing at Stanford University has confirmed it used AI to dramatically change a student's race, gender, and weight in marketing materials. The picture, which has since been deleted, showed three students standing in what seems to be the Stanford dining hall. According to the school's newspaper, a student in the photo says that he remembers someone taking his picture, but says the pic was altered to change him into a black woman. In a statement to Crown 4, the university wrote it has reviewed the matter and confirmed that AI was used to alter the image in violation of university policy, and that it is working to provide additional training for all staff and to ensure the proper review of all materials.
0: Dude, I totally missed that. I totally missed the part where changed him into a black woman. I thought it was changed her into a black woman.
1: He was a Hispanic guy. That they changed it to a black woman.
0: Folks, okay, we're laughing. Jim and I think this story is hilariously stupid, of course. But there's a bigger point here. It's serious time. Fun time over. Serious time starts. We'll go back to fun time in a minute. However, folks, people are policy. Okay, Dan, what do you mean? We have an election coming up, folks. We have an election coming up, and I get it. I am not downplaying the effects of gas prices in your life, the effects of pernicious inflation in your life. I'm not downplaying the fact that although the streets are much safer under President Trump, they're not completely safe. There's, you know, Chicago residents who would beg to differ. There are liberal city residents who still have crime problems. I get it. I get it. I am not and will never be the show telling you, oh, shut up and vote. No, no, do not do any vote, but never shut up. Ever. That's not our job to shut up. Our voice is to speak out as citizens. I'm just asking you respectfully, with the greatest of respect, to keep in perspective that although the laundry list of President Trump's accomplishments is long and distinguished, there are things he's done nobody's managed to do. Lowest murder rate, lowest crime rate, border shutdown, manufacturing. You'll hear about the data later in the show. We've got actual numbers. Reinvestment, building things in the United States, poverty rate lowest, jobless rate lowest. Those are very real things you have to contrast and keep in perspective that you have a choice. And if you don't vote for the Republican Party and this agenda going forward, another agenda is going to take over. And it's not the agenda you think. If you think you're voting for a group of moderates, folks, I'm sorry, you're just inaccurate. The Democrat Party has been hijacked by lunatics. Here, receipts incoming. Please stay tuned, folks. We'll be right back.
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0: Chuck Schumer is a tried and true progressive liberal. He has been since he's been a congressman from Brooklyn in New York. I've known this guy forever. He used to like try to jump in our motorcades when I was a young Secret Service agent working with the Clinton detail. The guy's a joker. He is a tried and true blue liberal. Folks, he's not enough of a communist and socialist, apparently, for the Democrat Party. So you think you're voting for like far left Chuck Schumer. You're not. You're actually voting for people to the left of Chuck Schumer, who don't even like Chuck Schumer. That's how crazy this party is. Here you go. Hear it for yourself. This is CNN, by the way, so you can't accuse me of bias here. This is CNN covering the far left lurch of the Democrat Party. Check this out.
11: Well, take a look at Chuck Schumer's numbers. I mean, hello. Okay. Schumer's net favorability with Democrats. Back in 2018, right, it was plus 28 points. But, of course, Democrats did not win back the United States Senate during the 2018 cycle. In 2020, when they did, it was plus 53 points. Look at where it is now. A Marquette University Law School poll out earlier this month. It's minus 5 points. Johnny B. on the side shaking his head. These are no bueno, no good numbers. And this is among Democrats. Democrats hate Chuck Schumer. They don't like Chuck Schumer. And this is why you're seeing a lot of Democratic Senate candidates on the trail when being asked about whether or not they want Chuck Schumer to be the next leader in the United States Senate for Democrats. They'll either try and push off the question or say, no, this is a decline, Johnny B., of what? 58 points. 58-point difference from where we were back the last time that Democrats were trying to take back the United States Senate during the 2020 cycle.
0: Friends, please, and I do, I consider you friends. You've given me so much in my life. This show is thanks to you. I can only listen once. The radio show, the AM show, the PM show, the podcast is thanks to you. This is a fair warning here. If Chuck Schumer is now considered like a sellout moderate, can you imagine who's considered now the diehard, true blue, liberal progressive? I'll answer it for you. It's even worse than Bernie Sanders. It's only a matter of time before they come out and say Bernie Sanders isn't left enough too. You have a choice in this election. Please, please choose wisely. I'm not exaggerating. The country is in your hands. We've got to get through this election. 2032 and on, the redistricting is going to help us in the presidential and the House. We've got to get through these next couple election cycles. And there are really, really bright futures, a bright future ahead for all of us. I promise that's not hyperbole. That's not me exaggerating. I covered it last week. All right, here's what I got coming up. Is there an October surprise? Folks, I have some good news, some bad news. I think there could be a tremendous breakthrough on a potential trade deal. There could be some significant developments in Iran. There could be a huge AI breakthrough before the election. We are about 40 days away, and I'm telling you, relaxium lady style, that is an eternity in politics. The entire electoral landscape can shift in just a few days if a couple of deals are announced or if some huge GDP numbers come out. So don't follow the doom and gloom, people. Elections are a choice. You have one. Sitting home is a choice, and it's a really bad one. A lot more coming up next week.
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16: From the Platte Valley Bank Weather Center, I'm meteorologist Derek Height. Cloudy skies with a few peaks of sun, with fog in spots early today. With daytime highs approaching 74. Southeasterly winds 5 to 10 miles an hour. Partly cloudy skies tonight. Slight chance for scattered thunderstorms. Lows dip down to about 52. Daytime highs approaching 84. Tomorrow, mainly clear skies. Currently 53.
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0: The overwhelming majority of people listening to the show know exactly what I'm talking about. The elections in November. The October surprise is a tactic used by politicians across the aisle. It's not just a Democrat thing or a Republican thing. There's always some big surprise before a midterm or presidential election. Pretty much always, 90% plus, where some bombshell, dreaded air quotes, gets launched in October to alter the election. A Russia hoax or some crazy story. Donald Trump's the spawn of aliens from the planet Jupiter or something like that. What's going to be the October surprise this cycle, if there is one? Now, I cannot predict the future. I'm not Johnny Carson's Karnak dating myself. But I have some ideas of things that could happen, positive and negative, so you're prepared, because it's better to know or at least be prepared to ingest the information than to be surprised, blindsided, find out after the election it was fake, like the Russia nonsense crap. And by the way, for those of you who tell you the Russia hoax was not launched before the election, BS, I've shown that and debunked that theory 1,000 times, that article from, what was it, the New Yorker or elsewhere? They don't give me that crap. I've already debunked that. I want to play this clip for you first, because
2: folks, we don't know what's going to happen in this election. You've got doomers on one hand and liberal media people saying Trump is finished. They're going to lose every single House seat. It's going to be like, maybe they keep a few in the bench. It's going to be 427 to whatever. I'm not buying any of it. I don't trust the polling. You don't know what's going to happen. However, there is one way to ensure that we do not lose in this election. To show up and vote and bring 10 people with you. They predicted a red wave in the midterm elections in the Joe Biden years when the world was on fire. 9% inflation, withdrawal from Afghanistan, Russia, Ukraine, the world was on fire. And you know what happened? The answer is nothing. There was no red wave at all. The world is exponentially better now under President Trump. There's still some issues, no doubt. And they're talking about a blue wave like we've never seen before. If you show up, we can stop this stuff. Why should I show up, Dan? It's a fait accompli, is it? Cue up Harry Enten at CNN. This is CNN. Again, this is not Fox, Newsmax, OANN, Dan Bongino show. Here is the pollster at CNN. And the question went out about Democrat approval ratings for Democrats in Congress. Wait till you see how bad the number is. You think there's a big like upswell of people who are kissing the collective asses of Democrats right now? That's not the case either. Check this out.
11: Approval of congressional Dem leaders among Democrats back in 2018. Look at this. Their net approval rating was plus 19 points. Hey, that's pretty good. Two thumbs up, Siskel and Ebert. Now we're talking about two thumbs down. Look at this. Minus 12 points. What a different world that we are in right now. Democrats do not like. They despise their own leadership. This is a shift away among Democrats of 31 points. They are 31 points south of the border compared to where they were at this point back in 2018.
17: And this is D on D crime.
11: D on D crime.
2: Folks, the Democrats are ticked off at their own party too. I'm just giving, that's a CNN number. I'm just laying it out for you. There is no reason to forfeit this election. This is why I'm so freaking annoyed at people who are constantly blackpilling with no perspective at all. It's an agenda. They want Trump to lose so they can set up their own little subset of the party in the next presidential election. They want him to lose. No, Dan, they're saying they're Republicans. They are not Republicans. Stop the insanity. They are not Republicans at all. This is all an agenda. We have a damn good chance to hold the Senate, and I think an okay chance of holding the House. Could it be a blue wave? It could. But you know, a guaranteed way to have a blue wave is to not show up and vote because you believe everything's terrible all the time. There's more on this, but let's take a quick break.
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2: Is there an October surprise coming? I'm going to lay out a few scenarios, and I think there's a pretty decent chance one or maybe all of these things happen. I'll make it fast because I want to get to what your other choices are, because there are no perfect choices in this election. Not showing up is a choice. I use this analogy all the time. There are people who don't show up and go, I want to teach Republicans a lesson, who think this is a golf game elections. Like, I don't like this golf course. I'm going to get off the golf course and leave at the seventh hole. Nobody cares. The golf course owner, the greenskeeper, all that, they already got their money. They don't care if you leave. The guy behind you plays through. The guy in front of you doesn't care because you're not affecting him at all. Nobody cares. That's not what this is. This is a boxing match. If you leave and exit the match and you can't get out of the ring, the other guy's still kicking your ass. That's what elections are. You can't walk off the course or walk out of the ring without a consequence. That's the problem. It's not a golf game. There is a consequence. The other side then wins and is still whipping your butt. And they are really bad people. I'll show you that coming up in a second. But here's a couple of things I think could happen in October. Number one, we could see a massive deal on tariffs, either with China, Canada, some kind of EU deal. And there are tariffs, you know, some which may be productive for reinstalling a manufacturing base in critical industries and national defense. You know, I'm not a huge tariff supporter overall. However, there may be a deal in the pipeline that would, I think, change the entire electoral dynamic, especially in the Farm Belt and the Midwest and places like that. I think that's a possibility. Folks, this is based on a reading of the political tea leaves. I'm speculating. I say that in advance, fairly obvious. But I don't think that's too far off. I think a deal there could be interesting, especially in states like Michigan that has a lot of cross-border trade with Canada. Number two, there are mumblings and rumblings coming out of Iran that the Iranians are getting really, really, I don't know how to say it, fiery. There could be a regime change event from inside Iran that very well could happen. If it happens, we'll look like the Stygian witches on the show. Give me the eye. Again, I'm sorry I date myself. It is a distinct possibility that there is a massive internal event in Iran and an eruption by the people, which I don't know the electoral ramifications. I don't. Is it a positive? I would think so. Maybe it just reminds people of Iran and a war they don't like. I don't know. I'm just telling you, it would be a big surprise. Third, and I think this is, and I've got some evidence to back this up coming later in the show, receipts incoming. There is potential in the next just, what do we have, about 40 days left of the election, roughly? That's a lot of time. That's like, election years are like dog years. Like, multiply that by seven, okay? That is an enormous amount of time. There is huge potential for a massive AI breakthrough in semiconductors, quantum computing, cancer, disease prevention, material science. If it were to happen before the election, and President Trump, who's fostered a development productivity environment with AI, I think it can only be a positive. Now, negatives, there could also be an October surprise with a cyber attack. Unquestionably a negative too. And I don't want to ignore that either. I'm just telling you that this is the season. October's right around the corner, a week away. Just be ready. Buffer information as it comes in. You're going to be deluged with bots, foreign activity trying to influence the election. see what's real, see what's not, use the Bongino rule, but get ready for something to happen because something happens almost every single time. And we'll get to more of this on the other side.
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2: Folks, they lie about everything, too. 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In other words, you cannot trust David Jolly. 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You cannot trust Kamala Harris. You cannot trust AOC. Anyone else? They lie to you all the time. For all of your complaints about President Trump, I'm not talking about Republicans, I'm talking about Democrats and independents. For all of your complaints about President Trump, at least he tells you straight. At least you know what you're voting on. Proving to you again, these are the receipts. Hardcore receipts incoming. Hat tip Justin and the team for putting this together. This is what it looks like if you don't vote. Because we handed it to the other side. They lie to you about everything. Big issues, small issues, medium small, medium big. 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Check this out.
25: Number one lie of the year.
26: If you like your health care plan, you can keep your health care plan.
27: If you like your doctor,
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28: We found 37 separate instances where he said clearly, with no caveats, that you could keep your plan.
26: What we said was you could keep it if it hasn't changed since the law was passed.
29: It is my testimony that the border is secure, and we are working every day, day and night, to increase.
30: We should all agree the answer is not to defund the police. It's to fund the police.
31: Do you agree that we can redirect some of the funding?
30: Yes, absolutely.
32: People think that the President of the United States has the power for debt forgiveness. He does not. Howard, that has to be an act of Congress.
33: Well, I believe by the end of next year, you will see much lower inflation. Oh. I regret saying it was transitory.
34: There's no question I'm in favor of banning fracking. I would not ban fracking. As vice president, I did not ban fracking. As president, I will not ban fracking.
2: Folks, how many receipts do you need? But we can make that 10 minutes long. He was trying to like diversify the pool. Janet Yellen and others. We could have done a whole thing on Obama and Kamala alone. It would have been 10 minutes long. They lie to you. I'm just telling you, if you're a Democrat on the fence, an independent, or even a moderate Republican who's like, I'm sitting this one out. You are handing this to a bunch of people who I promise are going to screw you over. One of the biggest frauds who's trying to make waves in the Democrat Party and is probably going to run for president. I feel an obligation to expose these people early is this goofball Congressman Ro Khanna. One of the biggest clowns you've ever seen. You want to talk about a guy who lies to you all the time about everything. When the whole deplatforming thing happened after January 6th, this guy was leading the way. I was shocked, a couple years later, when he comes out as some big fake free speech advocate. He's a fraud. This guy's a total phony. He's like, well, you know, I'm a capitalist, but I think we should confiscate the wealth of people who actually work for a living. The guy's a fraud. Why am I bringing up this guy? Because he's indicative of the contrast we have. Democrats win, you're going to empower this guy. He's going to be some chairman in the House, and he's going to launch a presidential run, and you're going to be stuck with the biggest fraud liar in the freaking House. This guy's worse than that clown Swalwell and Schiff on now the Senate side. Here he is on CNBC yesterday. Thank God, and I'm not using his name in vain, Joe Kernan in CNBC just calls him out completely. Like, just eviscerates this guy's credibility on the air. Like, oh, now all of a sudden you're like some free marketeer? Get the hell out of here. Just owns this guy on the air. This is worth seeing. Check this out.
0: I've looked at, I still love you, but I've looked at some of your comments, and I wonder, I hardly knew this man, apparently.
1: Oh, come on,
0: I was
1: Joe.
0: Ready
1: come
0: for
1: on,
0: the,
1: Joe.
0: Are you this reasonable capitalist that represents Silicon Valley and a friend of technology? Or are you some DSA spouting nut job that hangs out with Hassan Piker and backs the guy in Michigan and in Maine? Who are you?
1: I wrote a whole book called Progressive Capitalism. I believe in free enterprise.
0: What happened to the Democratic Party?
1: The Democratic Party understands that the economy is working for my district, right? It's one third of the nation's wealth is in my district or the 50 miles surrounding it. And it's not working for the people I grew up with in Pennsylvania.
2: He does not believe in free enterprise. This dude is a total fraud. Hat tip over to News and CNBC for that clip there. He does not believe in any of that. Free enterprise is not a wealth tax that confiscates people's wealth. That's not even material yet. This guy supports taxing things like the value of your house and other things that you haven't sold. That's not even fair. Or what's your buzzword, equity? Joe Kernan understands the problem. The problem, folks, is the government is now such a huge portion of the economy. And Republicans and Democrats have spent a lot of money. I'm not absolving any one party. I'm just telling you, ladies and gentlemen, if you're watching the bond market, I love economics. I don't bore you to death with too much of it. But there's money has a cost. It's called an interest rate. The U.S. government is having to pay a lot of money right now to borrow money, upwards of 5% plus in the 10 and 30 year bonds. Because people are starting to lose faith that the government's ever going to pay this back.
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2: This is real. You have big government Democrats like Ro Khanna and others just spending their way into the abyss. I saw this post up on X. This is what people are worried about. Folks, the bond market. If you don't understand the bond market, just ask AI to explain it to you quickly and how it relates to the national debt. It's not hard. The U.S. government is having to pay a ridiculous amount of money. James Lavish, the challenge the U.S. Treasury currently faces is a collapse of investors willing to accept current bond yields in the face of the structural debasement of the dollar and the expected supply the Treasury itself will continue to dump on the market. The problem is the higher yields go, the more bonds the Treasury will need to sell. If they step in to buy the bonds themselves, it creates further debasement, only exacerbating the self-reinforcing loop. He says, welcome to MMT hell, which is modern monetary theory. It's basically the Democrats and Ro Khanna. Don't worry. Just spend a whole bunch of money. The government only owes it to itself. There's no consequence. There are consequences. Folks, there's another consequence to this too. And this is a warning for Democrats. Dan, why are you warning Democrats? I'm warning moderate Democrats. Liberals, you're crazy. The show's not for you. You know, it's like the Five on Fox. They bring a liberal on so people can argue once in a while, okay? I don't mind that. I'm just warning the moderate Democrats out there that the Ro Khannas, the AOCs, the Mamdamis, the Kamala Harrises, the communists in your party, it is only... Listen to me clearly. It is only a matter of time before they start to target you too. Only a matter of time. If you're some Hollywood type musician, even some athlete, and you're a diehard liberal who makes hundreds of millions of dollars a year, whatever it is, they're coming for you next. No, I'm really popular. They're not going to come for me. Please look up Dan Bongino's show, Cannibalism Theory. They will eat you alive. You know who found this out the hard way? And I'd never play clips like this ever, but it's so important. Kylie Jenner. Why are you bringing up Kylie Jenner? This is, I need you to watch this. Avery Day is a content creator. Does a great job. Covered this yesterday. Kylie Jenner, famous Jenner, you know, Kardashian sister, whatever. She's very wealthy. Great. Good for you. I don't really care about Kylie Jenner stories. However, she put out this video log like, hey, here's a day in the life. Watch me get on my private jet, go to Europe or whatever. I guess she thought it was like a flex. She's getting destroyed by cannibalistic liberals. I guess she thought she was safe from this stuff. You hate wealthy people. It's going to come for you next. If you're a wealthy person, remember this conversation. Don't say I didn't warn you. Check this out.
7: Cam always has the cutest snacks.
8: People are furious. This video got over 40 million views on X alone in just the first 2 days of it being posted. People are reposting saying no one should have this amount of wealth. Sorry, I don't know how people watch this and don't feel enraged, much less continue to support them. And all of these responses have millions of views themselves and support on their own.
2: Again, I'm just throwing this out there in a rare tutorial for moderate Democrats, which I don't usually do. They are coming for you next. And you may say, well, they won't come for me. I'm not Kylie Jenner, but maybe I have $1 million from a 401k. Really? You got a really nice house? Go look online at the young socialists who've been indoctrinated by Mamdami, who are blaming every single problem on you, the boomers. Put it in X. Put it in there. If you're not on X, get on there now. There are people like, I can't believe my grandparents are sitting on this huge nest egg in their house collecting my Social Security. No, they're not doing that. And yes, they are. Yes, they are. You grew up a lot harder than this generation. And you're like, hey, man, I paid into the Social Security. I bought my house and invested. I saved. Why am I the bad guy? Exactly. Moderate Democrats, these crazy people are coming for you next. I can't warn you in any more serious terms. Not voting is a choice. Voting for DSA, progressive liberal commie Democrats, is a really bad choice. It's even worse than sitting this out. They will come for you next. There are crazy people out there who are indoctrinating kids and young adults into believing you're the bad guy.
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11: ABC News, I'm Brian Clark. From the East Coast to Hawaii, the worries are the same. Flooding with big storms on the way in. Hurricane Nolo could dump several feet of rain on Hawaii's Big Island. A nor'easter is getting ready to hit the East Coast. There are warnings up from the Carolinas to New England. Mortgage rates on the rise again. Freddie Mac says the average for a 30-year home loan is topping 7%. Gas prices driven higher by the Iran war, sitting at about $4.48 a gallon nationwide. ABC's Karen Hua says
12: diesel prices are also at all-time highs. Some lawmakers want President Trump to ban the export of U.S. diesel to keep more supply here at home. But dozens of businesses, including some grocery store trade groups, have now signed a letter urging Trump not to do that, saying it will only lead to price increases in the long run.
11: Pope Leo visiting France, warning in a speech about a risk to humanity from what he calls a paradise of machines. This is ABC News. The Star Trek actor who portrayed Mr. Sulu is making an out-of-this-world donation to a museum that celebrates the contributions and struggles of Japanese Americans.
13: George Takei has written books and a Broadway show about his real-world experiences as a child in a Japanese internment camp during World War II.
14: This country couldn't draw that line between American citizens of Japanese ancestry and the Japanese nation with which we were at war.
13: Now, the Japanese American National Museum announcing a substantial donation from the actor and his husband, Brad Takei, pledging in the future to gift their entire $21 million estate to the museum. Dave Packer, ABC News.
11: The NBA's first most valuable player has died at 93. Bob Pettit was also the first player in the league to score more than 20,000 points in his career. An All-America selection at Louisiana State University, Pettit was an All-Star in each of his 11 NBA seasons with the St. Louis Hawks. I'm Brian Clark, ABC News.
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23: 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Here's meteorologist Dawn Day.
24: We still see a lot of moisture to our south over New Mexico, West Texas, into parts of Kansas, Oklahoma, eastern Nebraska, and Iowa getting rained on this morning. Also some showers back into the southwestern United States, and this is going to be some moisture that may drift far enough north and east for a little bit of shower and thunderstorm activity over eastern Wyoming and western Nebraska today. Once we get into the weekend, though, the air will be a little drier, a little warmer, and it's actually going to be a very pleasant weekend to take advantage of. Before we see clouds returning, cooler temperatures early next week, and depending on how far north moisture goes, maybe some chances for showers as well. Here's your forecast from the Platte Valley Bank Weather Center. May have some areas of fog. Otherwise, morning clouds giving way to partly cloudy skies. Temperatures just low 70s today. A few showers and thunderstorms this afternoon and evening. Warming to the low to mid 80s for what's going to be a nice weekend. Overnight lows in the 50s. Increasingly cloudy Monday, upper 70s with showers late. Monday night into Tuesday, continued a little cooler, just 60s and lower 70s with some showers and thunderstorms possible. I'm meteorologist Don Day.
23: We had 77 degrees for a high temperature in Scottsbluff yesterday. The overnight low was 54. Today's average high is 76 with an average low of 43. The record high for today is 84 degrees in Scottsbluff. That was all the way back in 1898. The record low of 14 degrees was set in 1926. Our sunrise this morning will be at 6:45, and it'll be setting at 6:46 this evening. We are seeing cloudy skies all across the region this morning. A little bit of fog, at least reported in the Alliance area, with about a half-mile visibility. Some light fog in the Scottsbluff area and light fog in the Kimball area. So some foggy conditions around the region again this morning. Alliance is at 54 degrees, 48 in Chadron, Ogallala now with 62, 56 in Sydney, also 56 at Kimball, also 56 at Pine Bluffs. Cheyenne has 54 to break the trend, 53 in Torrington, and here in Scottsbluff at Western Nebraska Regional Airport. A temperature of 55 degrees. We have 56 at our studios at KNEB. We're at 6:08 now as daybreak continues on this Friday morning with a first look at news. The final person charged in connection to the January 2025 stabbing death of 15-year-old Wyatt Reeb has taken a plea deal to avoid standing trial. 17-year-old Corey Rotherham Jr. was back in Scottsbluff County District Court Friday as he faced charges of aiding and abetting second-degree murder and aiding and abetting use of a deadly weapon to commit a felony. A plea deal had been reached, and the teen pled no contest to an amended charge of manslaughter, and in exchange for the plea, the second count was dismissed. He faces up to 20 years imprisonment when he's back in court November 12th for sentencing. In October, Devontae Costello was sentenced to 55 years to life in prison after pleading guilty to second-degree murder. Co-defendants Ramon and Dimitri Enriquez were sentenced to 16 to 20 years in prison during their July sentencing. The four suspects were arrested several days after chasing Reeb down following a vehicle pursuit that ended on East Overland. Costello stabbed the 15-year-old several times while the others aided in the takedown and the assault of Reeb. A three-day trial that had been set for the 45-year-old Scottsbluff man accused of murdering his father last spring didn't happen this week as a plea deal was reached earlier this month. Elijah Cervantes entered a plea of no contest to a charge of second-degree murder for murdering his 74-year-old father, Anthony Cervantes. In exchange for the plea, all other counts, including first-degree arson, were dismissed. Cervantes was arrested following a fatal altercation in March of 2025 that resulted in him dousing his dad with gasoline and setting him on fire. Judge Leo Dobrovolny accepted the plea, and the state plans to recommend a 50-year prison sentence. Elijah Cervantes will face a sentence ranging from 20 years to life,

0: Nebraska U.S. Senator Deb Fischer is pressing the Senate to pass a new farm bill. Fischer spoke on the Senate floor yesterday after the Senate Ag Committee finally advanced the bill last week. Nebraska's senior senator said producers cannot keep operating under short-term extensions of a law first passed back in 2018.
1: To be frank, America's farmers and ranchers are struggling. Drought, high input costs, and low yields have made it a very trying time.
0: Fischer highlighted the push for year-round E15, expanded access to precision agriculture technology, protections for tribal nutrition programs, and more flexibility for virtual fencing after natural disasters like Nebraska's historic wildfires. She told the Rural Radio Network last week she expects a Senate vote on the full bill during a lame duck session after the November election. Bad timing and too much. That was a general consensus from public testimony as representatives of Scottsbluff County's two largest schools defended the property tax asking for their budget proposals. Superintendents from Gehring and Scottsbluff Public Schools each presented the reasoning behind spending documents that have figures exceeding the soft cap of 2% plus allowable growth. Dr. Corey Knight explained that the GPS levy stays the same as last year, so the tax asking of a little more than $314,000 over the lid is due to valuation changes, but that additional money will help the district meet and exceed many goals.
2: We have poured a lot of time and effort and resources and thinking into how we can make sure that our students are growing in an academic sense. And so you can see that we've had 4 years of progress in student proficiency in our core areas of ELA, math, and science. And we're not done yet. We want to keep growing. We want to make sure that students are leading our school systems with the best education possible.
0: Gehring resident Larry Gibbs expressed concerns about the costs of the district's early childhood program, busing and administration, as well as the justification for all the increase.
3: It's really disingenuous for the school to say, well, we're not raising your taxes. We're just taking the increased amount of your valuation, which is going to give us a whole bunch more money. I don't have any children in this school district, grandchildren or great-grandchildren, and I do not object to paying for education for the kids in this community. But the cost of that education has got to be realistic, and it's getting totally out of control. We're still paying off a bond issue, and you're asking us now to approve another bond issue. Where does it stop?
0: In all, about 60 people attended the public hearing, with more than a dozen providing testimony on each district's proposals, as well as recent increases in property valuations. The Gehring School Board will have a special meeting today at the central office for a final vote on their budget, while the Scottsbluff Board meets Monday at the SHS boardroom to finalize their spending document. Nebraska Attorney General Mike Hilter says the state has joined a coalition of 44 attorneys general in a settlement with Laboratory Corporation of America over a 2019 data breach. The breach happened at LabCorp's debt collector, AMCA, and potentially exposed personal information for more than 27.5 million people nationwide, including nearly 9,800 Nebraskans. Hilter's office says the breach highlights that data security responsibilities can't be handed off to vendors. As part of the settlement, LabCorp is required to strengthen its vendor management practices, including tighter oversight of medical debt collectors, better data sharing limits, and a third-party security assessment. LabCorp will pay just over $2.28 million to the states involved, with about $16,600 going to Nebraska. The investigation was led by attorneys general from Connecticut, Florida, Indiana, Illinois, Michigan, and Texas. 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With a first look at news on Daybreak for a Friday morning, I'm Dave Strang.
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2: 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On September 24, 2026, a Valentine livestock auction in Valentine, Nebraska receives total 5880, last report zero, and a year ago at zero. Steers, medium and large ones, 8 weights, 328 to 352.5, 9 weights, 326 to 343.5. Heifers, medium and large ones, 5 weights, 392, package deal. 6 weights, 338 to 380, 7 weights, 330 to 365, 8 weights, 295 to 329, 9 weights, 258 to 320. Mobridge Livestock Exchange, Mobridge, South Dakota, receipts total 1165, last reported 1335 and a year ago at 931. Steers, medium and large ones, 7 weights, 354, package deal, 8 weights, 350.5, package deal, 9 weights, 335 to 342.5. Heifers, medium and large ones, 7 weights, 315, package deal, 8 weights, 295 to 323.5, 9 weights, 292 and a quarter to 309. Mitchell Livestock Auction, Mitchell, South Dakota, receipts totaled 1,000, last report 2331 and a year ago at zero. Steers, medium and large ones, 7 weights, package deal 357, 9 weights, 294.35 to 338.75. Heifers, medium and large ones, 6 weights, 332.5, package deal. Woodward Livestock Auction, feeder cattle, Woodward, Oklahoma, receipts totaled 1630, last reported 706, and a year ago at 875. Steers, medium and large ones, 3 weights, package deal 562.5, 5 weights 352.5 to 373, 6 weights 355 to 386, 7 weights 340 to 368.5, 8 weights 320.5 to 342.5, heifers, medium and large ones, 4 weights 390 to 440, 5 weights 344 to 365, 6 weights 315 to 329, 7 weights 306 to 317, 8 weights 292 to 304, 9 weights 282 to 285, 1,000 weights 269 to 273. Winter Livestock, Pratt, Kansas, receipts totaled 1971, last report 1529, and a year ago at 2541. Steers, medium and large ones, 3 weights, 517.5 to 575, 4 weights, 479 to 505, 5 weights, 410 to 452, 6 weights, 367 to 386, 7 weights, 330 to 372, 8 weights, 321 to 338.5, 9 weights, 308 to 321. Heifers, medium and large ones, 3 weights, 466 to 487.5, 4 weights 415 to 460, 5 weights 367.5 to 405, 6 weights 350 to 363, 7 weights 313 to 351, 8 weights 295 and a quarter to 320, 9 weights 273 to 296. Farmers and Ranchers Livestock Commission Company in Salina, Kansas, receipts total 2390, last reported 1355 and a year ago at 3716. Steers, medium and large ones, 4 weights, 442.5 to 477, 5 weights, 385 to 432, 6 weights, 370 to 415, 7 weights, 340 to 385.5, 8 weights, 328.5 to 354 and a quarter, 9 weights, 290 to 324.75. Heifers, medium and large ones, 3 weights, 440 to 460, 4 weights, 396 to 425. 5 weights 358 to 390, 6 weights 345 to 376, 7 weights 312.5 to 338, 8 weights 3.5 to 322, 9 weights 280 to 299.5. Thank you.
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6: It will add up. Is it a game changer? No, but it makes a difference and it will help everybody in agriculture.
7: I'm Alex Makovicka with today's agriculture news on the Rural Radio Network. Good morning. Nebraska farmers and ranchers may be getting some temporary relief on fuel and transportation costs as harvest looks to get underway. Governor Jim Pillen signing two executive orders late yesterday afternoon as Nebraska's average diesel price hit a record $6.23 a gallon. One order allows producers to seek refunds of the state tax that's paid on diesel used in their operations over the next 90 days. That state tax is almost 32 cents a gallon. The second order allows trucks hauling grain, livestock, and other seasonal ag products to operate at up to 20,000 pounds per axle.
8: And right now our row crop farmers are dealing with historic challenging profitability, let's say, because of rising input costs. So anything we can do to lower the price of diesel and to allow them to haul a little bit more will be very, very helpful.
7: Nebraska's Director of Ag, Sherry Vinton, joining on the presser. Pillen says the state could extend the orders another 90 days if high fuel costs and harvest conditions warrant it. He's also asking the Trump administration to pause U.S. diesel exports for 90 days as well. These details at ruralradionetwork.com. On a lighter note this morning, Airbnb is offering farmers and ranchers up to $10,000 to develop agritourism as an additional source of income. Airbnb and the American Farmland Trust have teamed up to help ag producers renovate their properties for overnight guests or develop experiences like farm-to-table dinners, wine tasting, and ag workshops. 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
7: He's warning that Brazil is no longer a future threat to U.S. agriculture. It's now a competitor. Former Ag Secretary Mike Johanns says Brazil has become a powerhouse in soybeans and is increasingly positioned to compete in corn, while China can turn to Brazil when trade tensions disrupt U.S. exports. Johanns says one way to prepare is by creating more demand for U.S. crops at home, particularly through biofuels.
11: I really believe we have to build our biofuels industry to that next level, that next generation.
7: Johanns also served as Nebraska governor and U.S. senator. He spoke with the Rural Radio Network while at the University of Nebraska-Lincoln to deliver the Heerman Lecture earlier this week. It was called Rural Vitality, Agricultural Innovation, and Nebraska's Future. He says ethanol, biodiesel, and other biofuels can help reduce ag's reliance on export markets and says without that growth, corn producers and soybean producers are going to get left behind. Well, a record 7 Sandhills area schools participating in the Steers for Students program. It gives students a firsthand look at how beef gets from pasture to plate. The Sandhills Cattle Association provides and feeds the cattle before students visit a local locker to watch the steer be processed and learn how it becomes different cuts of beef and ground beef. The free program is open to students beyond FFA, and the association hopes to eventually reach 10 to 15 schools. Applications for next year's program are open through December 1st. You can find more details on the Steers for Students program by going to the Livestock tab at ruralradionetwork.com. From the Nebraska Soybean Board studios, brought to you by Nebraska soybean farmers and their checkoff, this is the Rural Radio Network.
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14: Time for an update here at the Sports Desk this morning. I'm Chris Cottrell. We had two high school volleyball broadcasts last night. Over at Gearing, the Bulldogs improved to 17-0. They get a three-set sweep of Sydney, 25-16, 27-25, and 25-14. Senior standout Jaxie John joined Jeff Kelly on the post-game show after the win.
15: Before the game even started, we kind of said we know it's going to be a tough one. We know it could be a long one. So we were in it to win it. We were going for every ball. Second set, we just got down early, but I think we stayed with each other. And then when things got tight, we took advantage.
14: Gearing on the road, putting their unbeaten record on the line this weekend. They'll play at the Adams Central Tournament. For Scotts Bluff, they also get a win last night, sweeping Chadron on the road, 25-21, 17, and 23. Those scores, they rallied back to win the first and third sets for head coach Leslie Reeves.
16: I'm just super proud of the way they came out with confidence. There at the end, third set, you know, Chadron kind of went on that run and we called the timeout, and it's just a lot of mental. They are very capable in their jobs and their roles, and they just got to believe that they can. And I think we kind of flipped the switch a little bit coming out of that timeout.
14: The Bearcats are now 9-11. They'll get their second straight weekend off. There was cross country yesterday for some teams from the area at the Ogallala Invite. No results have been posted as of yet on theathletic.net. We'll check again later, and if they get posted there, we'll add them to our website. Same story with WTC Girls Golf that was in Bridgeport. In high school softball, Scotts Bluff with a pair of wins in McCook. They beat Cozad 9-1 and North Platte 13-3. Gearing went 1-1 there yesterday with a 14-3 win over North Platte. They lost to Cozad 4-2. Scotts Bluff softball this weekend in Lincoln at the Southeast Invite. Gearing plays at the Adams Central Tournament. The Scotts Bluff boys tennis team today at the Hastings Invite. And in high school football from last night, Garden County beat Creek Valley 64-6. South Platte knocking off Banner County 74-43. And Layton a win over Ponder Dick 76-63. 7:45. We've got a pair of high school football broadcasts tonight. Gehring will kick first on the road at McCook. The Bison are 2-2. Head coach Joe Vetrovsky feels like they let one get away last week against Seward.
17: I think at the end of the day, we're disappointed about last week. Ain't going to sugarcoat it. It's one of those things that Seward's a solid program, very disciplined. Don't want to ever take any discredit away from anybody. They earned the victory, but we did everything to give it to them as well. I mean, we had close to 100 yards of penalties and 5 turnovers, and so that was disappointing.
14: For the Gehring Bulldogs, they're 1-3 off a home loss to Alliance last week. Jeff Kelly will have the broadcast tonight with Gehring at McCook. KMOR 93.3 at 5:30 for the pregame show kickoff at 6 o'clock Mountain Time. Scotts Bluff back in town. They play their homecoming game against Hastings. Scotts Bluff coach Judd Hall talks the 1-3 Hastings Tigers.
18: See a big athletic team, to be honest. They got a number of big bodies that they are 2- and 3-year starters for them. Some of them along the offensive and defensive front start a lot of seniors at their skill positions. So a very old team that's gonna come in and kind of know what they want to do.
14: Hastings' lone win over Beatrice. They're off a loss to York. Scotts Bluff looks to get to 5-0 tonight. Todd Mangini joins me for the broadcast on 107.3 The Trail, starting at 6:30, kickoff at 7 o'clock. Rest of the area football schedule, we'll touch on that later today here at the Sports Desk. Cougar Volleyball home for matches tonight and tomorrow afternoon. WNCC coming off a sweep of LCCC on Tuesday, and they're looking to build on a 5-match winning streak at home this weekend. Trinidad tonight at Cougar Palace. We'll have the broadcast with Chuck Schwartz on KOLT 690 and 101.7 starting at 5:45. Thursday nighter from the NFL, all Falcons on the road against Green Bay.
19: Now, Bijan Robinson back into the ball game at the 40-yard line. First down and 10. Penix will go under center and gives it to the talented Robinson. Jumps to the outside and down the sideline of midfield. Burst to the 40. Veers right at the 30. To the middle of the field at the 20. Steps through a tackle at the 15. Zigzags inside the 10 and is all the way down to the Green Bay 5. A 55-yard scamper for Bijan Robinson.
14: Kevin Kugler on Westwood 1. We had it on KOLT. Falcons beat Green Bay 35-14. Husker Volleyball home to play tonight against Rutgers. KDB coverage starts at 5. That's the latest here at the Sports Desk.
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21: 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Released every Monday, Wednesday, and Friday, the report covers an atmospheric overview, plus informational topics and weather impacts for the northern and central Rocky Mountains and High Plains. Topics include drought concerns, major recreational impacts, severe weather outbreaks, and so much more. 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
0: 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I'm Dave Strang, your host. As we get an update on weather now, here's meteorologist Don Day.
1: We still see a lot of moisture to our south over New Mexico, West Texas, into parts of Kansas, Oklahoma, eastern Nebraska and Iowa getting rained on this morning. Also some showers back into the southwestern United States, and this is going to be some moisture that may drift far enough north and east for a little bit of shower and thunderstorm activity over eastern Wyoming and western Nebraska today. Once we get into the weekend, though, the air will be a little drier, a little warmer, and it's actually going to be a very pleasant weekend to take advantage of. Before we see clouds returning, cooler temperatures early next week, and depending on how far north moisture goes, maybe some chances for showers as well. Here's your forecast from the Platte Valley Bank Weather Center. May have some areas of fog. Otherwise, morning clouds giving way to partly cloudy skies. Temperatures just low 70s today. A few showers and thunderstorms this afternoon and evening. Warming to the low to mid 80s for what's going to be a nice weekend. Overnight lows in the 50s. Increasingly cloudy Monday, upper 70s with showers late. Monday night into Tuesday, continued a little cooler, just 60s and lower 70s with some showers and thunderstorms possible. I'm meteorologist Don Day.
0: A little foggy in some areas around the region this morning. Most areas that have the fog, about half to a quarter mile visibility. Alliance now at 54 degrees, 48 in Chadron, Ogallala reporting 62, 57 in Sydney, Kimball at 55, Pine Bluffs with 56, 54 in Cheyenne, Torrington at 53, here in Scotts Bluff at Western Nebraska Regional Airport, a temperature of 55 degrees with the dew point at 54, 96% relative humidity. A south breeze under 5 miles per hour, and at the moment a steady barometer, 30.17 inches. And again, 55 degrees at the airport. We have 54 at our studios now at KNEB. We're at 6:36 as daybreak continues on this Friday morning with the news update. The final person charged in connection to the January 2025 stabbing death of 15-year-old Wyatt Reeb has taken a plea deal to avoid standing trial. 17-year-old Corey Rotheram Jr. was back in Scottsbluff County District Court Friday as he faced charges of aiding and abetting second-degree murder and aiding and abetting use of a deadly weapon to commit a felony. A plea deal had been reached and the teen pled no contest to an amended charge of manslaughter, and in exchange for the plea, the second count was dismissed. He faces up to 20 years imprisonment when he's back in court November 12th for sentencing. In October, Devante Costello was sentenced to 55 years to life in prison after pleading guilty to second-degree murder. Co-defendants Ramon and Dimitri Enriquez were sentenced to 16 to 20 years in prison during their July sentencing. The four suspects were arrested several days after chasing Reeb down following a vehicle pursuit that ended on East Overland. Costello stabbed the 15-year-old several times while the others aided in the takedown and assault of Reeb. A three-day trial that had been set for the 45-year-old Scottsbluff man accused of murdering his father last spring didn't happen this week, as a plea deal was reached earlier this month in that case. Elisa Cervantes entered a plea of no contest to a charge of second-degree murder for murdering his 74-year-old father, Anthony Cervantes. In exchange for the plea, all other counts, including first-degree arson, were dismissed. Cervantes was arrested following a fatal altercation in March of 2025 that resulted in him dousing his father in gasoline and setting him on a fire. Judge Leo Dobrovolny accepted the plea, and the state plans to recommend a 50-year prison sentence. Elijah Cervantes will face a sentence ranging from 20 years to life. He'll learn his fate when he's back in court on November 13th. Nebraska U.S. Senator Deb Fischer pressing the Senate to pass a new farm bill. Fischer spoke on the Senate floor yesterday after the Senate Ag Committee finally advanced the bill last week. Nebraska's senior senator said producers can't keep operating under short-term extensions of a law first passed in 2018.
2: To be frank, America's farmers and ranchers are struggling. Drought, high input costs, and low yields have made it a very trying time.
0: Fisher highlighted the push for year-round E15, expanded access to precision agriculture technology, protections for tribal nutrition programs, and more flexibility for virtual fencing after natural disasters like Nebraska's historic wildfires. She told the Rural Radio Network last week she expects a Senate vote on the full bill during the lame duck session after the November election. Bad timing and too much was a general consensus from public testimony as representatives of Scottsbluff County's two largest schools defended the property tax asking for their budget proposals. Superintendents from Gehring and Scottsbluff Public Schools each presented the reasoning behind spending documents that have figures exceeding the soft cap of 2% plus allowable growth. Dr. Corey Knight explained that GPS levy stays the same as last year, so the tax asking of a little more than $314,000 over the lid is due to valuation changes, but that additional money will help the district meet and exceed many goals.
3: We have poured a lot of time and effort and resources and thinking into how we can make sure that our students are growing in an academic sense. And so you can see that we've had 4 years of progress in student proficiency in our core areas of ELA, math, and science. And we're not done yet. We want to keep growing. We want to make sure that students are leaving our school systems with the best education possible.
0: Gehring resident Larry Gibbs expressed concerns about the costs of the district's early childhood program, busing and administration, as well as the justification for the increase.
4: It's really disingenuous for the school to say, well, we're not raising your taxes. We're just taking the increased amount of your valuation, which is going to give us a whole bunch more money. I don't have any children in this school district, grandchildren or great-grandchildren, and I do not object to paying for education for the kids in this community. But the cost of that education has got to be realistic, and it's getting totally out of control. We're still paying off a bond issue, and you're asking us now to approve another bond issue. Where does it stop?
0: In all, about 60 people attended the public hearing, with more than a dozen providing testimony on each district's proposals, as well as recent increases in property valuations. The Gehring School Board will have a special meeting today at the central office for a final vote on their budget, while the Scottsbluff Board meets on Monday at the SHS boardroom to finalize their spending document. Check out our Rural Radio Scottsbluff app presented by Regional West. 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
8: 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Pat and Brian Jacobson will have 40 black bred heifers, and Little Bear Cow Company will have 31 black heifers. On the bred cow offering, Ireland Ranch will have 180 short-term bred cows calving March through May, and Matt and Jen Almaris will have 40 black cows calving April 1st. For complete listings and additional consignments, visit torringtonlivestock.com. That's the bred heifer and bred cow special Monday, September 28th at Torrington Livestock.
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10: 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Yesterday, the farm markets took kind of a wait-and-see attitude towards the U.S.-China trade summit. Before the close, the meeting produced little news. Weak weekly export sales didn't help the bulls either. Soybeans and wheat sales missed expectations. Corn sales were at the low end of expectations. Wheat prices under pressure with the diplomatic talks favoring an energy infrastructure ceasefire. As of this morning, the U.S.-China trade meeting was being described as a lot of pomp and circumstance with few tangible gains. For the end of September, the Midwest weather remains wet. Frost is a possibility the first week in October in some northern areas. Yesterday, USDA did announce that China bought 120,000 metric tons of soybeans for delivery in the current marketing year. U.S. wheat export commitments now total 24% more than a year ago, ahead of USDA projections. Total corn export commitments are down 29% from the same time 1 year ago. Crude oil market dropped to $93 a barrel amid reports the U.S. and Iranian negotiators are discussing reopening the Strait of Hormuz. Here in the overnight session in the ECBOT, we are lower. December corn down 9 3/4, 5.17 3/4. March down a dime, 5.31 1/2. November soybeans down 13 1/4 at 13.04 1/4. January down 13 1/2 at 13.18 1/2. December Kansas City wheat 15 3/4 down 7.51 1/4. 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
25: I'm Alex Makovica, back with you on the Rural Radio Network. Good morning. Nebraska ag classrooms are preparing students for a changing industry, and there's a new state specialist helping to guide that work. Vicki Brashears is new to the Nebraska Department of Education, serving as the Ag, Food, and Natural Resources Career Field Specialist. After over a decade of teaching at Maywood, she now works with ag teachers across the state.
15: Especially with just the advancements in technology and utilizing AI.
25: With those in mind, one of her first major assignments is helping revise career and technical education standards. She says the department is gathering input from industry partners with writing and revision planned for the spring and updated standards expected to reach teachers next June. A new tractor prototype is turning heads in Nebraska. Landmark Implements on Facebook says the John Deere E98 8R has arrived in Fairfield, just south of Hastings. It runs on 98% ethanol instead of diesel.
16: We were looking for a fuel that had a lower carbon intensity, but we knew we needed a fuel that added value to our customers' operations. And effectively, ethanol, it leads to after-treatment simplification. So with that, we eliminate diesel exhaust fluid. Ethanol is also fuel that we can source cheaper, so we think we can get that anywhere between 15 to 30% cheaper than diesel, and that's on an energy basis. So for every gallon of diesel, you need about 1.72 gallons of ethanol to have the same energy density.
25: That's Buddy Cavalier. He is a research strategist with John Deere. The experimental tractor is powered by Nebraska corn and now headed into field demonstrations and consumer testing in the Fairfield area. John Deere on Facebook says the technology is still in early development, but the goal is to put ethanol directly to work powering farm equipment.
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1: It's known as Chalmette Battlefield, but perhaps you know it by the city it is next to.
2: This is the location of the Battle of New Orleans, the last major battle of the War of 1812.
1: While it's not the birthplace of the nation, Patricia Corral says it may just be another beginning in the nation's history.
2: A lot of historians feel that this is the location of the birthplace of the American identity because of the way that the American forces came together and defended the city of New Orleans.
1: Patricia says it's important to remember this is 1814. And the city was far different than what we see today.
2: At that time, when this battle was about to happen in 1814, the city of New Orleans was a pretty new American city. It had been American for less than 20 years. The city was made up of a lot of different people.
1: And those people came from many different countries, speaking a variety of languages. That fact had a big impact on the battle fought here.
2: Many of them were loyal to other nations and not so much to the United States of America. The city was in a little bit of turmoil regarding whether they would stand with the American troops.
1: If there were doubts, one man set about to shore up support for the young nation.
2: Andrew Jackson came to town in 1814 at the beginning of December and rallied up local support.
1: The battle made Jackson well known, and we'll have more of the story next time as we travel the countryside in New Orleans, Louisiana. I'm Andrew McRae.
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1: ABC News, I'm Brian Clark. Millions on the East Coast preparing for what could be a windy, rainy weekend because of a nor'easter. Alerts are up from New England to the Carolinas, and ABC's Anthony Johnson is on the Jersey Shore.
2: The big concern here is going to be flooding, beach erosion. Those are the issues that normally hit these barrier islands along the Jersey shoreline. So officials have been really working at encouraging people to go ahead and get prepared for the storm right now. Officials are watching this storm. They're paying very close attention to it.
1: Hawaii likely will not get a direct hit from Hurricane Nolo, but even the storm brushing by could mean feet of rain in some areas. China's leader heads back to the White House this morning for the final day of his summit with President Trump. They'll have tea and visit the National Archives. And Pope Leo in France laid out a warning about what he called a paradise of machines and their threat to humanity. This is ABC News. Two people were arrested in connection with a hazing incident at an unrecognized off-campus fraternity at the University of Wisconsin. Police say they found 30 men covered in food and condiments in the basement of the Alpha Epsilon Pi fraternity. Police Captain Kip Hartman said,
3: a thermostat in the room was set to 81 degrees, creating a hot and humid environment. Officers declared the event unlawful, and everyone was escorted outside.
1: A Michigan woman lost her job because of artificial intelligence. It didn't take her job, but Jane Smith posted an AI photo of herself and family members in Lake America sweatshirts. She says it was not a political statement, but her employer did not think it was funny and fired her as CEO. Smith told ABC 12 in Flint,
4: we never had actual sweatshirts. We never wore sweatshirts. I am not a person that would ever want to offend or hurt anybody.
1: I'm Brian Clark. ABC News.
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1: 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Here's meteorologist Don Day.
2: We still see a lot of moisture to our south over New Mexico, West Texas, into parts of Kansas, Oklahoma, eastern Nebraska, and Iowa getting rained on this morning. Also some showers back into the southwestern United States, and this is going to be some moisture that may drift far enough north and east for a little bit of shower and thunderstorm activity over eastern Wyoming and western Nebraska today. Once we get into the weekend, though, the air will be a little drier, a little warmer, and it's actually going to be a very pleasant weekend to take advantage of. Before we see clouds returning, cooler temperatures early next week, and depending on how far north moisture goes, maybe some chances for showers as well. Here's your forecast from the Platte Valley Bank Weather Center. May have some areas of fog. Otherwise, morning clouds giving way to partly cloudy skies. Temperatures just low 70s today. A few showers and thunderstorms this afternoon and evening. Warming to the low to mid 80s for what's going to be a nice weekend. Overnight lows in the 50s. Increasingly cloudy Monday, upper 70s with showers late. Monday night into Tuesday, continued a little cooler, just 60s and lower 70s with some showers and thunderstorms possible. I'm meteorologist Don Day.
1: We had 77 degrees for a high temperature in Scotts Bluff yesterday. The overnight low was 54. Today's average high is 76 with an average low of 43. Our record high in Scotts Bluff, 84 degrees. That was all the way back in 1898. And a record low of 14 degrees set in 1926. Sunrise this morning was at 6:45, setting at 6:46 this evening. And as we check conditions around the region, we are seeing cloudy skies with foggy conditions across much of the area. Alliance reporting fog with about a quarter mile visibility, 53 degrees there. It's 50 in Chadron. Ogallala now at 61 degrees, some fog in the Sydney area, 58 there, about a half-mile visibility at Kimball with 55 there, 55 in Pine Bluffs, 55 in Cheyenne, 56 in Torrington, and here in Scotts Bluff at Western Nebraska Regional Airport, a temperature of 55 degrees, the dew point at 54, 96% relative humidity, a southeast breeze under 5 miles per hour, and a steady barometer, 30.17 inches. And again, 55 degrees at the airport. Here at our studios, we have fog and 55 as well at KNEB. We are at 8 past 7 o'clock on this Friday morning, and we're set for an update on news. We send it to News Director Scott Miller. Good morning, Scott.
3: Good morning, Dave. Good morning, everyone. The Nebraska Department of Transportation says Open Plains Transit must clear compliance hurdles before any new federal transit funding can be awarded to the service. Earlier this week, Open Plains urged riders to contact lawmakers to address the funding issue, or their services could end September 30th. But in a response to KNEB News, an NDOT spokesperson said the decision not to fund the agency for fiscal years 2026 and 2027 is not discretionary. As the pass-through agency for Federal Transit Administration money, NDOT says it cannot sign new agreements until Open Plains submits and resolves its outstanding single audits for 2024 and 2025, plus other reimbursement issues. Officials say those requirements have been communicated verbally and in writing over the past 2 years. Continuing to fund the provider without the required audits, NDOT warns, could put Nebraska's broader federal transit allocations at risk and affect services statewide. The department stresses it's not ordering Open Plains to shut down, and that choice rests with the transit provider, Senior Services Incorporated. NDOT says it remains willing to work with Open Plains once the audit paperwork is complete and reviewed. Nebraska Governor Jim Pillen has signed 2 executive orders aimed at easing high fuel costs for farmers and ranchers heading into harvest. Pillen says one order would refund ag producers for taxes paid on diesel for the next 90 days, even when they buy clear diesel instead of dyed fuel. A second order relaxes weight restrictions for trucking, hauling grain and livestock, allowing up to 20,000 pounds per axle. At a Thursday news conference announcing the orders, state

0: Entertainment Director Sherry Venton told reporters it was a timely decision.
1: It's not a silver bullet, but it is a piece of the puzzle. And right now our row crop farmers are dealing with historic challenging profitability, let's say, because of rising input costs. So anything we can do to lower the price of diesel and to allow them to haul a little bit more will be very, very helpful.
0: Billen says the state could extend those orders if conditions warrant. In addition, the governor

0: finally advanced the bill last week. Nebraska's senior senator said producers cannot keep operating under short-term extensions of a law initially passed in 2018.
1: To be frank, America's farmers and ranchers are struggling. Drought, high input costs, and low yields have made it a very trying time.
0: Fisher highlighted the push for year-round E15, expanded access to precision agriculture technology, protections for tribal nutrition programs, and more flexibility for virtual fencing after natural disasters such as Nebraska's historic wildfires. She told the Rural Radio Network last week that she expects a Senate vote on the full bill during the lame duck session after the November election. The final person charged in connection with the January 2025 stabbing death of 15-year-old Wyatt Reeb has taken a plea deal to avoid trial. 17-year-old Corey Rothrum Jr. was back in Scottsbluff County District Court Wednesday, facing charges of aiding and abetting second-degree murder and aiding and abetting use of a deadly weapon to commit a felony. A plea deal has been reached, and the team pled no contest to an amended charge of manslaughter. And in exchange for the plea, the second count was dismissed. He faces up to 20 years in prison when he's back in court November 12th for sentencing. Back in October, Devante Costella was sentenced to 55 years to life in prison for pleading guilty to second-degree murder. Co-defendants Ramon and Dimitri Enriquez were sentenced to 16 to 20 years in prison during their July sentencing. The four suspects had been arrested several days after chasing Reeb down following a single-vehicle pursuit that ended on East Overland. Costella stabbed the 15-year-old several times while the others aided in the takedown and assault. A three-day trial that had been scheduled for the 45-year-old Scottsbluff man accused of murdering his father last spring did not happen this week, as a plea deal has been reached earlier this month. Elijah Cervantes entered a plea of no contest to a charge of second-degree murder for murdering his 74-year-old father, Anthony Cervantes. In exchange for that plea, all other counts, including first-degree arson, were dismissed. Cervantes was arrested following a fatal altercation in March 2025 that resulted in him dousing his father in gasoline and setting him ablaze. Judge Leo Dobrovolny accepted the plea, and the state plans to recommend a 50-year prison sentence. Elijah Cervantes will face that, well, will learn his fate, rather, when he's back in court November 13th. And the 15th Annual Monument Marathon and associated events get underway in Gehring today. The pre-race expo takes place at the Gehring Civic Center, starting at noon and running until about 8 p.m. Race coordinator and WNCC Foundation Director Jennifer Reisig is reminding everyone that a major change this year will be an earlier start to the full marathon.
2: 2 years ago, we hit 93 degrees during the race, and we decided starting a half an hour earlier made a lot of sense because we want to get all of those runners off the course by 1:30 instead of 2 o'clock, because that can make the difference of 3 or 4 degrees, which is not insignificant for those runners. So that full will start at 7 a.m., which means the buses are there half an hour earlier, which means the runners get there half an hour earlier. So that's one thing for our runners who've done the full marathon a few times and are doing it this year to really be mindful of.
0: The half marathon gets underway Saturday at 7:30 a.m. with the 5K starting 15 minutes later. Reisig also encourages the public to come out to Five Rocks Amphitheater to take in the new reconfiguration to the finish line area, which includes an updated R&R section for runners, an area for games and Western theme with fun for the entire family. She reminds the motoring public that there will be a number of street and roadway closures as part of that event, the details of which will be posted on KNEB.com. Make sure you download the KNEB Storm Center weather app presented by Viero Wireless. It will give you detailed hourly forecasts, up to 15-day outlooks, live radar, app-exclusive video, and more when you get it from the Google Play or Apple Store. 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
2: Time now for a look at the factors influencing commodity trade for a Friday. And on the line from Chicago to get us set up is Craig Turner with StoneX Financial. Good morning, Craig.
3: Yeah, good morning. So the CBOT is lower after Thursday's meeting between Trump and Xi failed to bring any real news about ag demand. Turkey's president yesterday said the country's increased efforts to reestablish a Black Sea grain corridor after they talked to Ukraine Zelensky, so maybe some positive news there. What's really interesting is Brazil consultancies, some of these private estimators, are looking at soybean production at about 173 to 175 million metric tons. So that's down about 3%. Now, our StoneX team in Brazil has, at around 183, so there's about a difference of about 10 million metric tons. Again, we're very early on. We're barely about to start planting down there, but 10 million metric tons is about 350 million bushels, which is going to be the U.S. carryout. So that's very interesting. The path of least resistance is lower right now. Funds are long. They're cutting positions as we head into the weekend. The next big report is September 30th stocks. We're looking for about 1.9 billion bushels in corn, about 325 million in soybeans. So again, for right now, path to least resistance is lower, and it's a combination of the lack of fresh news out of the Trump and Z talks, and we've got harvest pressure. There's reasons to be bullish down the road here, but in the short term, it's going to be tough heading into the weekend, heading into these reports. And if we don't get any positive news, out of the meetings today, yesterday and today, then we're likely just going to end up lower and maybe a little bit more pressure next week.
2: Okay, we'll see where it takes us. That's Craig Turner with StoneX Financial. Do remember, trading of commodity futures and options involves risk of loss and may not be suitable to all investors.
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0: opening livestock comments now this morning from Jerry Stoll with Country Futures out of Frankfort, Kansas. Good Friday morning, Jerry.
1: Good morning. Quickly, S&P futures currently trading up 16, Dow futures up 138, dollar index 100.71 down 30, and the crude oil last 92.51 down 210. Yesterday afternoon, we saw a hog and pig report come out. Those numbers were considered friendly. All hogs and pigs 98.5% of a year ago, kept for breeding 99%, kept for market 98.5%. Numbers were on the low side of expectations, and we should see higher openings, possibly sharply higher openings as a result. We'll know more at 8:30. Cattle complex, the latest CME feeder index 336 or 337.07 up 9. The beef cutout value was 376.12 down 119. Very limited trade so far. Most major bids from the majors are in the neighborhood of 340 to 345. We have seen some light trade in the north to regional packers at 350 and 222 to 23. Futures are concerned about what's taking place this week in the Liberal, Dodge City, Garden City area. There's been infested with ICE agents, and it's resulted in disrupted slaughter of cattle. Many of the people working at those plants, whether they're legal or papered or not, are just afraid to come out and face those agents. And so as a result, week-to-date slaughter is 389,000 compared to 420 last week and 467 last year. We'll call futures mixed on the opening.
0: All right, Jerry Stoll with Country Futures out of Frankfort, Kansas. Do remember, trading of commodity futures and options involves risk of loss and may not be suitable to all investors.
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8: Time for an update here at the Sports Desk this morning. I'm Chris Kittrell. We had two high school volleyball broadcasts last night. Over at Gearing, the Bulldogs improved to 17-0. They get a three-set sweep of Sydney, 25-16, 27-25, and 25-14. Senior standout Jaxie John joined Jeff Kelly on the post-game show after the win.
9: Before the game even started, We kind of said we know it's going to be a tough one. We know it could be a long one. So we were in it to win it. We were going for every ball. Second set, we just got down early, but I think we stayed with each other. And then when things got tight, we took advantage.
8: Gearing on the road, putting their unbeaten record on the line this weekend. They'll play at the Adams Central Tournament. For Scotts Bluff, they also get a win last night, sweeping Chadron on the road, 25-21, 17, and 23. Those scores, they rallied back to win the first and third sets for head coach Leslie Reeves.
10: I'm just super proud of the way they came out with confidence. There at the end, third set, you know, Chadron kind of went on that run and called the timeout, and it's just a lot of mental. They are very capable in their jobs and their roles, and they just got to believe that they can. And I think we kind of flipped the switch a little bit coming out of that timeout.
8: The Bearcats are now 9-11. They'll get their second straight weekend off. There was cross country yesterday for some teams from the area at the Ogallala Invite. No results have been posted as of yet on theathletic.net. We'll check again later, and if they get posted there, we'll add them to our website. Same story with WTC Girls Golf that was in Bridgeport. In high school softball, Scotts Bluff with a pair of wins in McCook. They beat Cozad 9-1 and North Platte 13-3. Gehring went 1-1 there yesterday with a 14-3 win over North Platte. They lost to Cozad 4-2. Scotts Bluff softball this weekend in Lincoln at the Southeast Invite. Gehring plays at the Adams Central Tournament. The Scotts Bluff boys tennis team today at the Hastings Invite. And in high school football from last night, Garden County beat Creek Valley 64-6. South Platte knocking off Banner County 74-43. And Layton a win over Potter Dick 77-45. We've got a pair of high school football broadcasts tonight. Gehring will kick first on the road at McCook. The Bison are 2-2. Head coach Joe Vitrovsky feels like they let one get away last week against Seward.
11: I think at the end of the day, we're disappointed about last week. Ain't going to sugarcoat it. It's one of those things that Seward's a solid program, very disciplined. Don't want to ever take any discredit away from anybody. They earned the victory, but we did everything to give it to them as well. I mean, we had close to 100 yards of penalties and 5 turnovers, and so that was disappointing.
8: For the Gehring Bulldogs, they're 1-3 off a home loss to Alliance last week. Jeff Kelly will have the broadcast tonight with Gehring at McCook. KMOR 93.3 at 5:30 for the pregame show kickoff at 6 o'clock Mountain Time. Scotts Bluff back in town. They play their homecoming game against Hastings. Scotts Bluff coach Judd Hall talks the 1-3 Hastings Tigers.
12: See a big athletic team, to be honest. They got a number of big bodies that they are 2- and 3-year starters for them, some of them along the offense and defensive front. Start a lot of seniors at their skill positions. So a very old team that's gonna come in and kind of know what they want to do.
8: Hastings lone win over Beatrice. They're off a loss to York. Scotts Bluff looks to get to 5-0 tonight. Todd Mangini joins me for the broadcast on 107.3 The Trail, starting at 6:30, kickoff at 7 o'clock. Rest of the area football schedule, we'll touch on that later today here at the Sports Desk. Cougar Volleyball home for matches tonight and tomorrow afternoon. WNCC coming off a sweep of LCCC on Tuesday, and they're looking to build on a 5-match winning streak at home this weekend. Trinidad tonight at Cougar Palace. We'll have the broadcast with Chuck Schwartz on KOLT 690 and 101.7 starting at 5:45. Thursday nighter from the NFL, all Falcons on the road against Green Bay.
13: Now Bijan Robinson back into the ball game at the 40-yard line. First down and 10. 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
20: 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I'm Dave Strang, your host on 960 AM and 100.3 FM. 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Here is meteorologist Don Day.
21: We still see a lot of moisture to our south over New Mexico, West Texas, into parts of Kansas, Oklahoma, eastern Nebraska and Iowa getting rained on this morning. Also some showers back into the southwestern United States. And this is going to be some moisture that may drift far enough north and east for a little bit of shower and thunderstorm activity over eastern Wyoming and western Nebraska today. Once we get into the weekend, though, the air will be a little drier, a little warmer, and it's actually going to be a very pleasant weekend to take advantage of. Before we see clouds returning, cooler temperatures early next week, and depending on how far north moisture goes, maybe some chances for showers as well. Here's your forecast from the Platte Valley Bank Weather Center. May have some areas of fog. Otherwise, morning clouds giving way to partly cloudy skies. Temperatures just low 70s today. A few showers and thunderstorms this afternoon and evening. Warming to the low to mid 80s for what's going to be a nice weekend. Overnight lows in the 50s. Increasingly cloudy Monday, upper 70s with showers late. Monday night into Tuesday, continuing a little cooler, just 60s and lower 70s with some showers and thunderstorms possible. I'm meteorologist Don Day.
20: Widespread areas of fog across the region this morning with about a quarter to half mile visibilities for the most part. At our Scotts Bluff studios right now, we have 55 degrees at KNEB. 7:33 now as Daybreak continues with an update on news. We send it to News Director Scott Miller. Good morning, Scott.
22: Good morning, Dave. Good morning, everyone. The Nebraska Department of Transportation says Open Plains Transit must clear compliance hurdles before any new federal transit funding can be awarded to that service. Earlier this week, Open Plains urged the public to contact lawmakers to address the funding issue, or their services could end September 30th. But in response to KNEB News, an NDOT spokesperson said the decision not to fund the agency for fiscal years 26-27 is not discretionary. They said as the pass-through agency for Federal Transit Administration money, NDOT cannot sign new agreements until Open Plains submits and resolves its outstanding single audits for 2024 and 2025, plus other reimbursement issues. Officials say those requirements have been communicated verbally and in writing over the past 2 years. Continuing to fund the provider without the required audits, NDOT warns, could put Nebraska's broader federal transit allocations at risk and affect statewide services. The department stresses it's not ordering open planes to shut down, and that choice rests with transit provider Senior Services Incorporated. NDOT says it remains willing to work with open planes once the audit paperwork is complete and reviewed. Nebraska Governor Jim Pillen signed two executive orders Thursday aimed at easing high fuel costs for farmers and ranchers heading into the harvest. One order would refund ag producers for taxes paid on diesel for the next 90 days, even when they buy clear diesel, while the second relaxes weight restrictions for trucks hauling grain and livestock, allowing up to 20,000 pounds per axle. State Ag Director Sherry Vinton agreed with Pillen that it's not a silver bullet, but it is timely.
0: We'll be getting into the very heart of harvest soon. We have our ranchers that are weaning their calves, and once again, we are still very grateful for all the help we received during the historic wildfires. But you know what? That 1 million acres isn't recovered yet. And so we have ranchers that are still hauling in record amounts of feed too, as well as taking cattle out.
22: Pillen said the state could extend the orders if conditions warrant. In addition, the governor has sent a letter to President Trump in support of suspending diesel exports in an effort to boost the country's supply and bring down prices. Nebraska's senior U.S. senator is pressing the Senate to pass a new farm bill. Deb Fischer spoke on the Senate floor Thursday after the Senate Ag Committee finally advanced that bill last week. Fischer highlighted the push for year-round E15, expanded access to precision agriculture technology, protections for tribal nutrition programs, and more flexibility for virtual fencing after natural disasters such as Nebraska's historic wildfires.
1: Let's pass the Farm Bill. Let's give America's farmers and ranchers the stability that they need.
22: Fischer said producers cannot keep operating under short-term extensions of a law that was initially passed 8 years ago. She told the Rural Radio Network that she expects a Senate vote on the full bill during the lame duck session after the midterm elections. The final person charged in connection with the January 2025 stabbing death of 15-year-old Wyatt Reeb has taken a plea deal to avoid standing trial. 17-year-old Corey Rothrum Jr. was back in Scottsbluff County District Court Wednesday as he faced charges of aiding and abetting second-degree murder and aiding and abetting use of a deadly weapon to commit a felony. A plea deal had been reached and the teen pled no contest to an amended charge of manslaughter. And in exchange for that plea, the second count was dismissed. He faces up to 20 years in prison when he's back in court November 12th for sentencing. A three-day trial that had been set for a 45-year-old Scottsbluff man accused of murdering his father last spring didn't happen this week, as a plea deal has been reached in that case. Elijah Cervantes entered a plea of no contest earlier this month to a charge of second-degree murder for murdering his 74-year-old father, Anthony Cervantes, by dousing him with gasoline in March of 2025 and setting him on fire. In exchange for the plea, all other counts, including first-degree arson, were dismissed. The conviction carries a sentence ranging from 20 years to life, and the state will recommend a 50-year prison term. Judge Leo Dobrovolny accepted the plea and set Cervantes' sentencing for November 13th. The 15th Annual Monument Marathon and associated events getting underway in Gehring today. The pre-race expo taking place at the Gehring Civic Center starting at noon and going until 8 p.m. There will be a couple of significant changes this year, including a new configuration to the finish line area at Five Rocks Amphitheater, according to race coordinator and WNCC Foundation director Jennifer Rising.
2: We've really changed up our runner, R&R, spectator area, and we've made, I won't tell everything, I want people to come and see, but really kind of a fun, there'll be games, there's going to be a Western theme, and just a lot of fun with your family, with the runners, with volunteers, with spectators. So come out to Five Rocks on race day, and the awards are at noon, but runners finish from starting at 8 a.m. all the way until the course closes at about 1:30.
22: The other major change is an earlier start to the full marathon at 7 a.m. Saturday morning, followed by the half marathon getting underway at 7:30, and the 5K starting 15 minutes later. Rysik reminds the motoring public there will be a number of street and roadway closures as part of the event, the details of which will be posted on KNEB.com. 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
3: 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Grain markets under some heavy pressure heading into today's trade. Corn, soybeans, and wheat all sharply double digits lower. In today's trade, that pressure largely coming from a lack of fresh ag demand news following yesterday's meeting between President Trump and the Chinese President Xi Jinping. StoneX Financial's Craig Turner just this morning says the market also dealing with harvest pressure and fund liquidation.
4: There's reasons to be bullish down the road here, but in the short term, it's going to be tough heading into the weekend.
3: December corn down 12 and a quarter at 515 and a quarter. November soybeans off 17 and a half at 13. Chicago wheat in December down 19 and a half at 687 and a half. Kansas City wheat in December down 20 to 747. And Minneapolis spring wheat off 13 at 706. Meanwhile, in the livestock trade this morning, hog futures could see a higher opening after yesterday's quarterly hogs and pigs report showed supplies below expectations. As for cattle, cash cattle trade has been limited with most major packer bids around 340 to 345. Jerry Stoll of Country Futures saying cattle futures are also reacting to disruptions at beef plants in Kansas.
5: In the Liberal, Dodge City, Garden City area, there's been infested with ice. Agents, and it's resulted in disrupted slaughter of cattle. Many of the people working at those plants, whether they're legal or papered or not, are just afraid to come out.
3: Consequently, week-to-date slaughter running well below both last week and last year. On the outside markets, they're adding some pressure as well. Crude oil down more than $2 a barrel, while the dollar index is lower. 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
9: Good morning, everyone. Welcome to News Extra. There's plenty of things happening on the world and national stage this week. We're joined on the phone by U.S. Senator Pete Ricketts. Thank you for joining us today.
10: My pleasure, Scott. Thanks for having me on.
9: First, let's talk about something a little bit closer to home and important to our ag producers. With a bill that you've introduced, the Ag Data Privacy Act. Talk a little bit about the impetus behind introducing this and what it'll do.
10: Yeah, the Agricultural Data Privacy Act is based upon our Nebraska law. So we were the first in the nation to pass a law protecting our producers' ag data privacy to make sure that companies couldn't just take this data without our producers' permissions. You know, our farmers and ranchers do a lot to be able to make sure they can feed and fuel our nation. And agriculture is a knowledge business. So this is something where they develop years of experience. These are, you know, hard-won lessons that they learn. And they know a lot about whether it's the weather, agronomics, land, all those sort of things, yield. And that information is valuable. And so companies should not have access to that without getting the producers, permission. And that's what we passed in Nebraska earlier this year with LB 525. And so my office is working with the governor's office to make the Nebraska bill the national standard. Other states are looking to put similar types of bills in place, such as Colorado, Missouri, and Iowa. And so we think that we can be a leader by taking this Nebraska solution ready for America to Washington, D.C., and that's why I've introduced it here in Washington, looking to make the Nebraska bill the standard for the rest of the country.
9: Now, of course, that information that that farmers may have, very important to them, and these days with our data information age, of course, very valuable to companies that may be gathering that. Are there going to be any kind of provisions for opt-in as far as sharing that type of information, or is it this going to be something that's completely intended to prohibit the collection of that type of data?
10: What it does is the company can collect the data with the expressed written consent of the producer. And it has to be something that's called out clearly. It can't just be part of boilerplate language. So it has to be something where the producer is really saying, yes, I'm opting in for you to take the data that I have and to be able to use it. And you can see there's a variety of ways they might be able to use it, but this data is valuable. And at some point, this may be something where companies want to pay the producer for access to that data because they're using it to be able to aggregate and sell to somebody else, or improving their own products or whatever it might be. But they're getting a commercial value out of it. And frankly, our farmers and ranchers should share that value.
9: And staying on that topic, of course, we have the state visit with the president of the Communist Chinese Party, who is in our country here this week. And I understand you've kind of pressed the president to pressure that individual into having the Chinese stand up to their agreements as far as agriculture and production of crops and products.
10: The president needs to make sure that Xi Jinping hears from us that they need to be accountable and live up to their obligations under our trade agreements. You may recall in the first Trump administration, the president negotiated a phase one trade deal that involved a lot of agricultural commodity purchases. And on soybeans, for example, the Communist Chinese didn't live up to their obligation. And as soon as President Trump was out of office, they reneged entirely. And now they've recently made a commitment to buy more of our soybeans last year. So I sent a letter to our trade representative and certainly talking to the White House that we really need to emphasize with the Chinese government that they got to live up to their obligations. They signed these trade deals. They need to buy the number of soybeans. They've agreed to open up their markets to our beef, but frankly, only one processor in Nebraska right now has been recertified. So most of our processors who were certified in Communist China are not yet. So again, this is another example where they're dragging their feet, they're not living up to their obligations, and the president really needs to make Xi Jinping stand up and listen to our demands here, because you can't just lie to us and say, hey, we're going to do something and not do it.
9: With regards to other topics that the president may be talking to Xi about during this visit, are there any things that you're hoping to see as far as an outcome? And President Trump has a penchant to want to, have a big splash announcement toward the end of visits such as this. Is there anything specific that you're hoping to hear come out of this meeting?
10: Well, I do think it's important that President Trump and Xi Jinping have that dialogue and that relationship, because one of the key things we want to make sure that we're doing is having good relationships so we avoid a conflict down the road. But to that end, the president really needs to, again, make clear to Xi Jinping that we're not going to tolerate the cyber attacks that they're doing, the stealing of our intellectual property, the malign activities toward our allies and partners in the Indo-Pacific region. For example, Communist China is infringing upon the Philippines, one of our treaty allies, exclusive economic zones, and it's getting dangerous there with some of the bad actions. So the president really needs to take a hard line on that. So we really need to make sure that the Communist Chinese understand that their malign activities are going to be held accountable for these, and that it's something that we're going to take a very tough stand on in the future.
9: Also wanted to get your reaction to the president's remarks in front of the United Nations this week. I guess specifically when it comes to Cuba and Iran, very, very strong comments that were made by the president.
10: The president is taking a hard line against these rogue nations. I mean, communism in Cuba has led to 90% of the country there being living in poverty. And he's really just saying we're not going to tolerate that anymore. And the same thing with Iran and their nuclear ambitions. That is just not going to be tolerated. We're not going to allow these countries like Iran the chance, death to America, to continue to be unaccountable. And that's what the president is really saying to the world, that you've got bad actors here and we're going to take a stand with them.
9: Now, of course, the president did say, you know, he has a choice to make when it comes to Iran as to whether to basically obliterate the Islamic regime or not. Any concerns about that type of rhetoric and saber rattling?
10: The Islamic Republican Guard Corps wants to destroy our nation. The only thing they understand is force. So you've got to be forceful with them. And their alternative is give up your nuclear weapons, reopen the Straits of Hormuz, and we can work with you. But if you are going to continue to insist on having an ideology that wants to destroy our nation and kill our people and pursue a nuclear weapon, we're not going to tolerate that. We're not going to let it happen.
9: Let's kind of pivot to some things a little closer to home, if we could. You've come out here recently in favor of some legislation intended to perhaps put in some guardrails with regards to ratepayer protection when it comes to data center creation throughout the country.
10: Yeah, one of the things that we are seeing is that with the explosion of things like AI and social media, there's a huge demand for data centers. And that means that communities really need to be taking the lead in negotiating with data centers to make sure that they're protecting their electricity rates. And in fact, actually, I was talking to some of our rural electric associations, and for example, Southern said that they've put in 4 data centers and kept their rates the same for the last 13 years. So that's good news, and I know that in some of the other areas as well, that when you get economies of scale, you can actually bring prices down. But we want to make sure that's the case, and that's really the idea behind this Ratepayer Protection Act here in Washington, D.C., is really directing the states to make sure they're taking the steps to protect ratepayers. Certainly that's important in Nebraska, where we're a public power state. That's why we are a public power, to keep our rates low. So we want to make sure that we're doing everything we can to protect consumers.
9: You mentioned AI in that response, and we recently had the heads of Anthropic and I forget the other company that have come out and called for basically some breaks on this, and they're worried that AI will break out on its own, if you will, some of these agents, which have had some unusual activity, colluding together and doing certain things. Are you concerned at all with the direction that's going? I know the president does not want us to put the brakes on AI in any necessarily respect. He's wanting us to push forward and stay ahead of the Chinese.
10: Well, we do need to have some guardrails around AI. And we can see some things like deepfakes and make sure that people who are perpetrating those are held responsible for the misinformation or the types of misleading things they're putting out there if they're using deepfakes. So that's an example of one of the areas where we could start putting some guardrails in. We do need to make sure, though, that we don't squelch the innovation, because this is the way communist China thinks they can beat us, is with AI. Xi Jinping has been thinking about this for more than 10 years. So he thinks this is how he can overcome our military advantage. So we've got to continue to keep that innovation at the same time. So it's really striking that balance between putting the guardrails in that will help make sure we're keeping consumers safe, but also making sure that we are continuing to stay innovative and stay ahead of communist China.
9: And we'll kind of wrap things up here by coming back to a topic very important to Nebraska and the rest of the middle of the country, the Farm Bill, which, of course, made it out of committee finally and is headed to hopefully the floor of the Senate. What are you hearing as far as when that may actually come up for debate? Everything that I'm hearing says it's going to be probably after the election.
10: Yeah, I was talking with Chairman Bozeman a week ago, and I believe that we're not going to be taking it up before the midterm elections, but that we will be taking it up afterwards. And he was fairly optimistic that we'd be able to work out the final differences between Republicans and Democrats and get that passed.
9: And as far as any issues with the version out of the House?
10: Well, then we'll have to work with the House to be able to get that done. There's a couple different ways that can happen. Either we do a conference report and then bring it back to both houses, or they just pick up our bill and pass it in the House.
9: Yeah, looking
10: so
9: forward.
10: That'll be up to leadership to kind of figure out.
9: Yeah, looking, and there's a lot of people looking forward to having, you know, an actual farm bill instead of continuing resolutions and having the previous farm bill just continue. And of course, things change over time, and so you want to have your legislation in that respect be as proactive as possible and as up-to-date as possible.
10: Yeah, it's important that we get a five-year farm bill for our farmers and ranchers. They deserve and need that type of certainty for the next 5 years, and the last time we passed one was 2018, so we are far overdue of getting a five-year farm bill. This one in particular is very important because not only will it update a lot of the programs, but we'll have E15 all year round in it, and that's going to be important to be able to expand our markets for ethanol. So we're very excited about that opportunity. It's also got some of my bills, for example, to prevent communist China from buying our farmland, but also making sure that the organic food that we're importing is actually verified, because some countries are cheating on certifying organic food when they ship it to us. So there's some really good, important bills in there in addition to just getting the five-year farm bill done.
9: Senator, we appreciate the time today.
10: My pleasure. Thanks so much for having me on.
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22: ABC News, I'm Brian Clark. Hawaii's getting ready for a close call with Hurricane Nolo, but even without landfall, ABC's Alex Stone says
23: it could unleash extreme flooding rains of more than 20 inches in some areas of the islands. Governor Josh Green is telling residents they need to take Nolo seriously and get ready for intense rain on Friday and Saturday.
22: On the east coast of the United States, a major nor'easter is threatening millions. The rain will start up later today and continue through the weekend, along with heavy winds. President Trump and China's Xi Jinping conclude their summit today after last night's state dinner at the White House. Mortgage rates are on the rise again. Freddie Mac says the average rate for a 30-year home loan's broken the 7% mark. Gas prices up again, too. Gas Buddy puts the national average at $4.49 a gallon. And Pope Leo, beginning his trip to France, warned in a speech that a paradise of machines could put humanity at risk. This is ABC News. New York's Attorney General Letitia James is suing the prediction market Polymarket.
0: The federal lawsuit alleged that Polymarket is an illegal, unlicensed gambling operation that exposes New Yorkers to serious personal and financial risk. Polymarket argues they aren't subject to state gambling laws because they're technically selling financial contracts, something regulated by the federal government. But the New York Attorney General says that under state law, it's the same thing as gambling and needs a license to operate. The federal lawsuit comes as Polymarket sees a massive boom in business, on track to facilitate more than $70 billion in trades just this year. Peter Haralambos, ABC News, New York.
22: Police in Baltimore say over a dozen people were hurt after a vehicle allegedly stolen by four juveniles was trying to flee officers when it collided with a Maryland Transit Administration bus. It happened just before 1 p.m. The driver and several passengers taken to hospitals. Most injuries were minor. I'm Brian Clark, ABC News.
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29: 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Right now, let's get an update on weather. Here again is meteorologist Don Day.
30: We still see a lot of moisture to our south over New Mexico, West Texas, into parts of Kansas, Oklahoma, eastern Nebraska and Iowa getting rained on this morning. Also some showers back into the southwestern United States, and this is going to be some moisture that may drift far enough north and east for a little bit of shower and thunderstorm activity over eastern Wyoming and western Nebraska today. Once we get into the weekend, though, the air will be a little drier, a little warmer, and it's actually going to be a very pleasant weekend to take advantage of. before we see clouds returning, cooler temperatures early next week, and depending on how far north moisture goes, maybe some chances for showers as well. Your forecast from the Platte Valley Bank Weather Center. May have some areas of fog. Otherwise, morning clouds giving way to partly cloudy skies. Temperatures just low 70s today. A few showers and thunderstorms this afternoon and evening. Warming to the low to mid 80s for what's going to be a nice weekend. Overnight lows in the 50s. Increasingly cloudy Monday, upper 70s with showers late. Monday night into Tuesday, continuing a little cooler, just 60s and lower 70s with some showers and thunderstorms possible. I'm meteorologist Don Day.
29: We are seeing cloudy skies across most of the region this morning with foggy areas covering many areas in the Nebraska Panhandle. Visibility is about a quarter to a half mile. Alliance reporting quarter mile visibility with 54 degrees. Sydney has about a quarter mile visibility, 58 there. Fog and 58 at Kimball as well. 57 in Pine Bluffs. Cheyenne at 55. Torrington reporting 56 degrees. Here in Scotts Bluff, we have fog with about a quarter mile visibility, 57 degrees at the airport. The dew point at 57. 100% relative humidity with a light east breeze about 6 miles per hour. And the steady barometer at 30.16 inches. Again, 57 degrees at the airport right now, also 57 at our studios at KNED. Coming up on 8 past 8 on this Friday morning, we're set for an update on news. And with our report, here is News Director Scott Miller. Good morning, Scott.
3: Good morning, Dave. Good morning, everyone. The Nebraska Department of Transportation says Open Plains Transit must clear compliance hurdles before any new federal transit funding can be awarded to the service. Earlier this week, Open Plains urged riders to contact lawmakers to address the funding issue or their services could end September 30th. But in a response to KNEB News, an NDOT spokesperson said the decision not to fund the agency for fiscal years 2026 and 2027 is not discretionary. As the pass-through agency for Federal Transit Administration money, NDOT says it cannot sign new agreements until Open Plains submits and resolves its outstanding single audits for 2024 and 2025, plus other reimbursement issues. Officials say those requirements have been communicated verbally and in writing over the past 2 years. Continuing to fund the provider without the required audits, NDOT warns, could put Nebraska's broader federal transit allocations at risk and affect services statewide. The department stresses it's not ordering Open Plains to shut down, and that choice rests with the transit provider, Senior Services Incorporated. NDOT says it remains willing to work with Open Plains once the audit paperwork is complete and reviewed. Nebraska Governor Jim Pillen has signed two executive orders aimed at easing high fuel costs for farmers and ranchers heading into harvest. Pillen says one order would refund ag producers for taxes paid on diesel for the next 90 days, even when they buy clear diesel instead of dyed fuel. A second order relaxes weight restrictions for trucking, hauling grain and livestock, allowing up to 20,000 pounds per axle. At a Thursday news conference announcing the orders, State Ag Director Sherry Vinton told reporters it was a timely decision.
4: It's not a silver bullet, but it is a piece of the puzzle. And right now our row crop farmers are dealing with historic challenging profitability, let's say, because of rising input costs. So anything we can do to lower the price of diesel and to allow them to haul a little bit more will be very, very helpful.
3: Pillen says the state could extend those orders if conditions warrant. In addition, the governor has sent a letter to President Trump in support of suspending diesel exports in an effort to boost the country's supplies and bring down prices. Nebraska Senator Deb Fischer pressing the Senate to pass a new farm bill. Fischer spoke on the Senate floor Thursday after the Senate Ag Committee finally advanced the bill last week. Nebraska's senior senator said producers cannot keep operating under short-term extensions of a law initially passed in 2018.
5: To be frank, America's farmers and ranchers are struggling. Drought, high input costs, and low yields –

0: have made it a very trying time.
1: Fisher highlighted the push for year-round E15, expanded access to precision agriculture technology, protections for tribal nutrition programs, and more flexibility for virtual fencing after natural disasters such as Nebraska's historic wildfires. She told the Rural Radio Network last week that she expects a Senate vote on the full bill during the lame duck session after the November election. The final person charged in connection with the January 2025 stabbing death of 15-year-old Wyatt Reeb has taken a plea deal to

0: second-degree murder, and aiding and abetting use of a deadly weapon to commit a felony. A plea deal has been reached, and the teen pled no contest to an amended charge of manslaughter. And in exchange for the plea, the second count was dismissed. He faces up to 20 years in prison when he's back in court November 12th for sentencing. Back in October, Devante Costella was sentenced to 55 years to life in prison for pleading guilty to second-degree murder. Co-defendants Ramon and Dimitri Enriquez were sentenced to 16 to 20 years in prison during their July sentencing. The four suspects had been arrested several days after chasing Reeb down following a single-vehicle pursuit that ended on East Overland. Costella stabbed the 15-year-old several times while the others aided in the takedown and assault. A three-day trial that had been scheduled for the 45-year-old Scottsbluff man accused of murdering his father last spring did not happen this week, as a plea deal has been reached earlier this month. Elijah Cervantes entered a plea of no contest to a charge of second-degree murder for murdering his 74-year-old father, Anthony Cervantes. In exchange for that plea, all other counts, including first-degree arson, were dismissed. Cervantes was arrested following a fatal altercation in March 2025 that resulted in him dousing his father in gasoline and setting him ablaze. Judge Leo Dobrovolny accepted the plea and set a sentencing date for November 15th. The state plans to recommend a 50-year prison sentence, with the conviction holding a sentence that could range anywhere from 20 years to life. And the 15th Annual Monument Marathon and associated events get underway in Gehring today. The pre-race expo takes place at the Gehring Civic Center, starting at noon and running until about 8 p.m. Race coordinator and WNCC Foundation Director Jennifer Reisig is reminding everyone that a major change this year will be an earlier start to the full marathon.
1: 2 years ago, we hit 93 degrees during the race, and we decided starting a half an hour earlier made a lot of sense because we want to get all of those runners off the course by 1:30 instead of 2 o'clock, because that can make the difference of 3 or 4 degrees, which is not insignificant for those runners. So that full will start at 7 a.m., which means the buses are there half an hour earlier, which means the runners get there half an hour earlier. So that's one thing for our runners who've done the full marathon a few times and are doing it this year to really be mindful of.
0: The half marathon gets underway Saturday at 7:30 a.m. with the 5K starting 15 minutes later. Reisig also encourages the public to come out to Five Rocks Amphitheater to take in the new reconfiguration to the finish line area, which includes an updated R&R section for runners, an area for games and Western theme with fun for the entire family. She reminds the motoring public that there will be a number of street and roadway closures as part of the event, details of which will be posted on KNEB.com. Don't miss our nightly KNEB.TV newscast featuring the latest news, weather, sports, and ag information presented by Platte Valley Companies. It's weeknights at 5:30 on Allo Channel 15, Mobius 1500, or anytime at KNEB.TV. 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
2: Harvest fully ripe tomatoes to get the best flavor and color. Pink tomatoes may be harvested and allowed to ripen indoors at room temperature. Ripe tomatoes should be stored at room temperature. Fully ripe tomatoes may be refrigerated for several weeks, although storage temperatures below 50 degrees will cause flavor loss. 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Leave at room temperature to promote ripening and flavor development. 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
3: Good morning, everyone. This is John Gatline with the USDA Market News Service with your morning market report. On September 24, 2026, a Valentine Livestock Auction in Valentine, Nebraska receives a total of 5880, last report zero, and a year ago at zero. Steers, medium and large ones, 8 weights, 328 to 352 and a half, 9 weights, 326 to 343 and a half. Heifers, medium and large ones, 5 weights, 392, package deal. 6 weights, 338 to 380, 7 weights, 330 to 365, 8 weights, 295 to 329, 9 weights, 258 to 320. Mobridge Livestock Exchange, Mobridge, South Dakota, receipts total 1165, last report at 1335 and a year ago at 931. Steers, medium and large ones, 7 weights, 354, package deal, 8 weights, 350 and a half, package deal, 9 weights, 335 to 342 and a half. Heifers, medium and large ones, 7 weights, 315, package deal, 8 weights, 295 to 323 and a half, 9 weights, 292 and a quarter to 309. Mitchell Livestock Auction, Mitchell, South Dakota. Receipts totaled 1,000. Last report 2331, and a year ago

0: 0. Steers, medium and large ones, 7 weights. Package deal, 357. 9 weights, 294, 35 to 338, 75. Heifers, medium and large ones, 6 weights, 332 and a half. Package deal. Woodward Livestock Auction Feeder Cattle, Woodward, Oklahoma. Receipts totaled 1630. Last reported 706 and a year ago at 875. Steers, medium and large ones, 3 weights. Package deal, 562 and a half. 5 weights, 352 and a half to 373. 6 weights, 355 to 386. 7 weights, 340 to 368 and a half. 8 weights, 320 and a half to 342 and a half. Heifers, medium and large ones, 4 weights, 390 to 440. 5 weights, 344 to 365. 6 weights, 315 to 329. 7 weights, 306 to 317. 8 weights, 292 to 304. 9 weights, 282 to 285. 1,000 weights, 269 to 273. Winter Livestock, Pratt, Kansas. Receipts totaled 1971. Last report 1529 and a year ago at 2541. Steers, medium and large ones, 3 weights, 517 and a half to 575. 4 weights, 479 to 505. 5 weights, 410 to 452. 6 weights, 367 to 386. 7 weights, 330 to 372. 8 weights, 321 to 338 and a half. 9 weights, 308 to 321. Heifers, medium and large ones, 3 weights. 466 to 487 and a half, 4 weights 415 to 460, 5 weights 367 and a half to 405, 6 weights 350 to 363, 7 weights 313 to 351, 8 weights 295 and a quarter to 320, 9 weights 273 to 296. Farmers and Ranchers Livestock Commission Company in Salina, Kansas. Receipts total 2390, last reported 1355 and a year ago at 3716. Steers, medium and large ones, 4 weights, 442 and a half to 477, 5 weights, 385 to 432, 6 weights, 370 to 415, 7 weights, 340 to 385 and a half, 8 weights, 328 and a half to 354 and a quarter, 9 weights, 290 to 324, 75. Heifers, medium and large ones, 3 weights, 440 to 460, 4 weights, 396 to 425. 5 weights 358 to 390, 6 weights 345 to 376, 7 weights 312 and a half to 338, 8 weights 3 and a half to 322, to 9 weights 280 to 299 and a half. Thank you.
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3: 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Grain trade is down hard today with double-digit losses across the board as the trade reacts with disappointment at the lack of news out of the trade summit between the president and China. Corn futures have fallen to their lowest levels since August, and with funds long an estimated 408,000 contracts heading into today, we'll likely see continued liquidation. Soybeans are down even with strong demand so far. The trade was counting on seeing some concrete plans for further demand. Soybean oil is also under pressure from lower crude, with word that the U.S. and Iran may have reached a deal for reopening the Strait of Hormuz. And wheat futures have fallen below some key support levels this morning on news that several countries are joining the effort to create some kind of peace between Russia and Ukraine. December corn is down 9.5 at 518. March down 9.5 at 532. November soybeans down 17.5 at $13. January down 17.25 at 14.75. December Chicago wheat down 20.75 at 686.25. March down 20 at 701.5. December Kansas City wheat down 19.5 at 747.5. March down 19.5 at 760. October live cattle are down 12 cents at 218.95. December up 17 at 221.40. November feeders up 3.32 at 331.45. January up 3.30 at 323.95. October lean hogs down 30 cents at 78.90. December down 27 at 69.20. 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
6: I'm Alex Makavica, back with you on the Rural Radio Network. Good morning. Airbnb is teaming up with American Farmland Trust to help farmers and ranchers develop agritourism as a new source of income. It's called the Farm to Stay Grant Program, offering grants of up to $10,000 to help producers launch or expand their farm stays and ag experiences. Airbnb says the typical farm stay host earned about $8,000 in 2025, while U.S. farm stay hosts have collected nearly $120 million through the platform. According to some research, Nebraska has about 3,800 active Airbnb listings across the state, with roughly 1,700 active listings located outside of the Lincoln and Omaha areas. Applications for the grants are expected to open up in November. Details on our website. Nebraska's largest general farm organization has announced its endorsements, but not for governor. Steve White has details.
7: Nebraska Farm Bureau telling us it is remaining neutral in the 2026 race for governor for the time being. The organization announced its general election endorsements recently, backing candidates in several federal, legislative, and statewide races, but not governor. Farm Bureau President Mark McHarg tells the Rural Radio Network the organization has surveyed its members and the group's official position at this point is neutral in the race for governor.
8: Official statement would be that you're neutral and we're continuing to evaluate.
7: That's a change from 2022 when Nebraska Farm Bureau endorsed Jim Pillen early during the Republican primary process. At the time, Farm Bureau called Pillen the overwhelming consensus choice of members.
6: And we'll continue to follow ag policy headlines leading up to the election at ruralradionetwork.com. From the Nebraska Soybean Board Studios, I'm Alex Makavica.
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15: Time to check sports again here on the Rural Radio Network. We'll start with those high school volleyball broadcasts. We had two on air last night over at Gearing. The Bulldogs now 17-0, a three-set sweep of Sydney, 25-16, 27-25. And then 25-14, senior standout for Garing, Jaxie John, joined Jeff Kelly on the postgame show.
16: Before the game even started, we kind of said we know it's going to be a tough one. We know it could be a long one. So we were in it to win it. We were going for every ball. Second set, we just got down early, but I think we stayed with each other. And then when things got tight, we took advantage.
15: Garing on the road to put that unbeaten record on the line this weekend. They'll travel to play at the Adams Central Tournament. For Scott's Bluff last night, they went on the road in a sweep at Chadron, 25-21, 17, and 23. Those scores, the Bearcats rally back to win the first and third sets for head coach Leslie Reeves.
17: I'm just super proud of the way they came out with confidence. There at the end, third set, you know, Chadron kind of went on that run and called the timeout, and it's just a lot of mental. They are very capable in their jobs and their roles, and they just got to believe that they can. And I think we kind of flipped the switch a little bit coming out of that timeout.
15: The Bearcats now 9-11. They'll get their second consecutive weekend off. There was cross country yesterday for some area teams at the Ogallala Invite. No results of yet have been posted to theathletic.net. We'll check there again later. If they do get posted there, we'll add them to our website. Same story for WTC Girls Golf at Bridgeport. How about softball? Scott's Bluff wins twice in McCook. They beat Cozad 9-1 and North Platte 13-3. Garing went 1-1 there yesterday. A 14-3 win over North Platte. They lost to Cozad 4-2. For Garing this weekend, they'll play at the Adams Central Tournament, Scott's Bluff Softball in Lincoln at the Southeast Invite. For the Scott's Bluff Boys Tennis team today, they're competing at the Hastings Invitational. And high school football from last night, Garden County beat Creek Valley 64-6. South Platte knocked off Banner County 74-43, and Layton downing Potter Dick 77-45. We'll have two high school football broadcasts tonight. Garing will kick off first on the road at McCook. Jeff Kelly on KMOR 93.3. Pregame show at 5:30, kickoff at 6 o'clock Mountain Time. For Scott's Bluff at home, their homecoming game, they'll take on the Hastings Tigers. Todd Mangini joins me for that one on 107.3 The Trail at 6:30, kickoff at 7 o'clock. We're back to volleyball. WNCC home for matches this weekend, tonight and tomorrow afternoon. WNCC coming off a home sweep of LCCC on Tuesday. Tonight hosting Trinidad State. Sage Tash hoping they can build on this five-match winning streak.
18: Definitely using the momentum and bringing it to those matches. 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
15: Trinidad tonight at Cougar Palace. 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Tomorrow, WNCC hosting Otero. 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And for WNCC soccer this weekend, it'll be women's and men's road action tomorrow in Cheyenne. They'll play at Laramie County. The Husker volleyball team is home for the weekend as they open the conference schedule. They'll get Rutgers tonight. We'll have that broadcast on KNEB right here starting at 5, first serve at 6. Tomorrow, Husker volleyball hosting Ohio State will slide that match to KOLT 690 and 101.7 starting at 6 o'clock. Thursday night action from the National Football League. All Atlanta on the road as they win at Green Bay.
19: Now, Bijan Robinson back into the ballgame at the 40-yard line. First down and 10. Penix will go under center and gives it to the talented Robinson. Jumps to the outside and down the sideline of midfield. Burst to the 40. Veers right at the 30. To the middle of the field at the 20. Steps through a tackle at the 15. Zigzags inside the 10 and is all the way down to the Green Bay 5. A 55-yard scamper for Bijan Robinson.
15: Kevin Kugler on Westwood 1. We had the game on KOLT. Michael Penix returns at quarterback, and that unlocks both Bijan Robinson and Drake London, who had matching 194-yard nights rushing and receiving. The Falcons get their first win. The Packers fall to 1-2, 35-14 the final. Husker football opening their conference slate tomorrow at Michigan State. Kickoff set for 3 o'clock. We'll start coverage here on KNEB at 11 tomorrow morning. That's the latest from the sports desk. I'm Chris Cottrell.
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26: Good morning and welcome to Daybreak for this Friday, the 25th of September. It's 8:34. As we get an update on weather now, here again is meteorologist Don Day.
27: We still see a lot of moisture to our south over New Mexico, West Texas, into parts of Kansas, Oklahoma, eastern Nebraska, and Iowa getting rained on this morning. Also some showers back into the southwestern United States, and this is going to be some moisture that may drift far enough north and east for a little bit of shower and thunderstorm activity over eastern Wyoming and western Nebraska today. Once we get into the weekend, though, the air will be a little drier, a little warmer, and it's actually going to be a very pleasant weekend to take advantage of. Before we see clouds returning, cooler temperatures early next week, and depending on how far north moisture goes, maybe some chances for showers as well. Here's your forecast from the Platte Valley Bank Weather Center. May have some areas of fog. Otherwise, morning clouds giving way to partly cloudy skies. Temperatures just low 70s today. A few showers and thunderstorms this afternoon and evening. Warming to the low to mid 80s for what's going to be a nice weekend. Overnight lows in the 50s. Increasingly cloudy Monday, upper 70s with showers late. Monday night into Tuesday, continued a little cooler, just 60s and lower 70s with some showers and thunderstorms possible. I'm meteorologist Don Day.
26: Still some foggy areas around the region this morning at our Scottsbluff studios right now. We have 57 degrees at KNEB. (laughs) 8:35 now. Daybreak continues with an update on news. And with our report, here again is News Director Scott Miller. Good morning, Scott.
28: Good morning, Dave. Good morning, everyone. The Nebraska Department of Transportation says Open Plains Transit must clear compliance hurdles before any new federal transit funding can be awarded to that service. Earlier this week, Open Plains urged the public to contact lawmakers to address the funding issue, or their services could end September 30th. But in response to KNEB News, an NDOT spokesperson said the decision not to fund the agency for fiscal years 26-27 is not discretionary. They said as the pass-through agency for Federal Transit Administration money, NDOT cannot sign new agreements until Open Plains submits and resolves its outstanding single audits for 2024 and 2025, plus other reimbursement issues. Officials say those requirements have been communicated verbally and in writing over the past 2 years. Continuing to fund the provider without the required audits, NDOT warns, could put Nebraska's broader federal transit allocations at risk and affect statewide services. The department stresses it's not ordering Open Plains to shut down, and that choice rests with transit provider Senior Services Incorporated. NDOT says it remains willing to work with Open Plains once the audit paperwork is complete and reviewed. Nebraska Governor Jim Pillen signed two executive orders Thursday aimed at easing high fuel costs for farmers and ranchers heading into the harvest. One order would refund ag producers for taxes paid on diesel for the next 90 days, even when they buy clear diesel, while the second relaxes weight restrictions for trucks hauling grain and livestock, allowing up to 20,000 pounds per axle. State Ag Director Sherry Vinton agreed with Pillen that it's not a silver bullet, but it is timely.
1: We'll be getting into the very heart of harvest soon. We have our ranchers that are weaning their calves, and once again, we are still very grateful for all the help we received during the historic wildfires. But you know what? That 1 million acres isn't recovered yet. And so we have ranchers that are still hauling in record amounts of feed, too, as well as taking cattle out.
28: Pillen said the state could extend the orders if conditions warrant. In addition, the governor has sent a letter to President Trump in support of suspending diesel exports in an effort to boost the country's supply and bring down prices. Nebraska's senior U.S. senator is pressing the Senate to pass a new farm bill. Deb Fischer spoke on the Senate floor Thursday after the Senate Ag Committee finally advanced that bill last week. Fischer highlighted the push for year-round E15, expanded access to precision agriculture technology, protections for tribal nutrition programs, and more flexibility for virtual fencing after natural disasters such as Nebraska's historic wildfires.
3: Let's pass the Farm Bill. Let's give America's farmers and ranchers the stability that they need.
28: Fischer said producers cannot keep operating under short-term extensions of a law that was initially passed 8 years ago. She told the Rural Radio Network that she expects a Senate vote on the full bill during the lame duck session after the midterm elections. The final person charged in connection with the January 2025 stabbing death of 15-year-old Wyatt Reeb has taken a plea deal to avoid standing trial. 17-year-old Corey Rothrum Jr. was back in Scottsbluff County District Court Wednesday as he faced charges of aiding and abetting second-degree murder and aiding and abetting use of a deadly weapon to commit a felony. A plea deal had been reached and the teen pled no contest to an amended charge of manslaughter. And in exchange for that plea, the second count was dismissed. He faces up to 20 years in prison when he's back in court November 12th for sentencing. A 3-day trial that had been set for a 45-year-old Scottsbluff man accused of murdering his father last spring didn't happen this week, as a plea deal has been reached in that case. Elijah Cervantes entered a plea of no contest earlier this month to a charge of second-degree murder for murdering his 74-year-old father, Anthony Cervantes, by dousing him with gasoline in March of 2025 and setting him on fire. In exchange for the plea, all other counts, including first-degree arson, were dismissed. The conviction carries a sentence ranging from 20 years to life, and the state will recommend a 50-year prison term. Judge Leo Dobrovolny accepted the plea and set Cervantes' sentencing for November 13th. The 15th Annual Monument Marathon and associated events getting underway in Gehring today. The pre-race expo taking place at the Gehring Civic Center starting at noon and going until 8 p.m. There will be a couple of significant changes this year, including a new configuration to the finish line area at Five Rocks Amphitheater, according to race coordinator and WNCC Foundation Director Jennifer Reisig.
4: We've really changed up our runner, R&R, spectator area, and we've made I won't tell everything. I want people to come and see, but really kind of a fun. There'll be games. There's going to be a Western theme and just a lot of fun with your family, with the runners, with volunteers, with spectators. So come out to Five Rocks on race day, and the awards are at noon, but runners finish from starting at 8 a.m. all the way until the course closes at about 1:30.
28: The other major change is an earlier start to the full marathon at 7 a.m. Saturday morning, followed by the half marathon getting underway at 7:30, and the 5K starting 15 minutes later. Rysik reminds the motoring public there will be a number of street and roadway closures as part of the event, the details of which will be posted on KNEB.com. 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
7: Well, howdy, folks. We're down to the final days of the Pro Rodeo regular season, and this weekend, the Road to Las Vegas runs right through Sioux Falls, South Dakota. More than $1.5 million up for grabs at the Cinch Playoffs, Governor's Cup, and NFR Dreams definitely riding on what's going to happen this weekend. We are joined this week by the Governor's Cup General Manager, Rory Limmel. Rory, thanks for taking the time. Here we go, man.
8: Thanks, Derek. It's great to be in the home state, Sioux Falls. Always welcomes us with open arms, so it's good to be here.
7: We'll talk to people about how they qualify for the Cinch Governor's Cup in Sioux Falls. We kind of watch the standings all year long. You kind of want to be in the running, and then a couple weeks before the show, it's big time if you want to qualify for this event.
8: Yeah, so it's, you know, they had to qualify, so obviously the top four is an automatic seed from Puyallup on a wild card round. Then the next eight in them, those standings of the playoff standings, get here. But, you know, the rounds pay the first 2 days. I think you can win 12,000 something in each round to win it, and it goes down from there. If you clean swept him as a contestant, he'll win just shy of 60,000 this weekend. But the races, you know, I just looked at the bull riding. Noah Lee's here, and Noah Lee has a huge lead. He's 18 years old in the bull riding. Of course, his dad, a PBR world champion. But Tristan Hutchins is having a huge year. Hudson Bolton, that just won the PBR finals last year for the average. The world champion PBR bull rider is here, John Krimber. And then let's not forget about maybe the greatest rough stock athlete in our generation. And Stetson Wright is here in two events. And every event's this way. We're really proud that we're able to do this with Cinch and bring it here to South Dakota.
7: Talk to me about the weekend. Can people still get tickets?
8: So we've got tickets as low as $13 on Friday and Sunday. Now, I have sold more tickets than I've ever sold here. People are starting to catch on, like, this is real. There's four or five different price levels. Tickets are available, yeah.
7: How do they get them?
8: Ticketmaster, Cinch Playoffs, any of them.
7: Rory, I couldn't be happier for you and your crew. Get after it, and we'll see you this weekend at the Denny Sanford Center there in Sioux Falls. And again, folks, if you're watching and you're going, man, this sounds like a lot bigger rodeo than I thought, you're right, and you can still get tickets to it. Rory, thanks a bunch.
8: Thanks, Derek. Thanks for all your support.
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2: 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Pat and Brian Jacobson will have 40 blackbred heifers, and Little Bear Cattle Company will have 31 black heifers. 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That's the bred heifer and bred cow special Monday, September 28th at Torrington Livestock.
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12: When sex change extremists fought to transform Nebraska kids, Lynn Walz stood with them. Walz voted to allow experimental child sex change surgeries instead of protecting Nebraska children. Lynn Walz even sided with the transgender extremists who vowed to burn down our Capitol and openly admits she won't stop their dangerous agenda. Dangerously radical or dangerously weak, Lynn Walz failed to stand up for our kids. She's unfit to be governor.
13: For 4 years, Governor Jim Pillen has beaten back the liberal extremists threatening to transform Nebraska. And he's not about to stop now. 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But he didn't stop there. Historic tax cuts, ending taxpayer handouts to data centers, protecting our farmers. 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And he always will.
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15: Where innovation meets the farms. I'm Alex Macavico with this morning's agriculture feature on the Rural Radio Network. That is the headline for the Spur Ag Converge Conference for 2026 that will take place later in November in Grand Island. Ankit Chandra is the director and lecturer of entrepreneurship in the Department of Biological Systems Engineering at the University of Nebraska and is spearheading the event designed for farmers and innovators.
16: Yeah, so Spur Ag Converge is two days gathering of everybody in the innovation ecosystem who are related to ag and biologicals. So we bring them together for 2 days, put them in the same room to have meaningful conversation around where ag tech is heading and, how we can make sure that the technologies are being developed. You know, these are, I'm talking about really promising technologies in ag. They get into the hands of farmers, and these are beneficial to them at the end of the day.
15: Yeah. A two-way conversation, which I think is rare. These people are not just presenting to farmers like, here's what we have. Talk about the dialogue that you hope happens.
16: Yeah, so one of the highlights of Spur Ag Converge is Farm Tech Adoption Challenge. And so that's a farm competition, and how we designed it is, we go through phase one, which is, startup pitching session. So we select eight companies, startup companies, who come pitch at the event, and then they sit down with farmers in the second phase on Farmers Roundtable to have real-time conversation with them. And farmers give them feedback around, whether this technology is going to fit on with their farms or no. How does the economic feasibility look like in terms of ROI? What are some of the barriers to adoption? And so in this particular setup of, farm evaluation and farmers roundtable, farmers have also got some of the cards that within the game. So they've got barrier cards, adoption cards, commitment cards, and they have to fill in these information. And based on that, in the third phase, we have farmers verdicts and awards. And so what we do is, based on these commitments and evaluation and feedback, there is an external panel of judges who judge the whole environment. And based on that, they give farm prizes, prize money, to farmers. So the farmers can invest back into the technologies they are working with if they make a commitment. You can think of it as a reverse shark tank, where farmers are a shark and giving you know, feedback to the technology companies.
15: Yeah.
16: And I always think that, you know, there should be a balance between tech creation and tech adoption in agriculture. And this is how we, you know, go with our approach in terms of commercialization and technology adoption.
15: That's the Spur Ag Converge Conference coming to Grand Island in November.
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3: ABC News, I'm Brian Clark. Pope Leo opened the first official papal visit to France in 18 years by warning about technology and what he called a paradise of machines.
4: Although such systems can correlate data, they cannot answer questions that concern the meaning of human life, which is rooted in lived experience.
3: He was speaking at the headquarters of UNESCO, the UN's Culture and Education Organization. China's Xi Jinping concludes his three-day visit to the U.S. today. He and President Trump will visit the National Archives. President Trump said the meetings they've had have been very productive, but it's not clear if they reached any agreements on key issues like Iran. Iran says it'll reopen the Strait of Hormuz and resume nuclear talks if the U.S. lifts its naval blockade. Millions in the eastern U.S. are bracing for a weekend nor'easter that could bring damaging winds along with coastal flooding and beach erosion. This is ABC News. The tech industry is dealing with backlash to massive data centers, so in order to find a place, ABC's Jim Ryan says the industry's looking up.
5: One solution to the noise, the electricity, the water use that data centers present on Earth is to put them in space and power them with the sun.
6: Once you start looking at solar power and think, how can I make that as simple and efficient as possible, doing it in space in the right orbit becomes the natural answer.
5: Dr. Travis Beals on Google's website. He heads Project Suncatcher and hopes to send AI-crucial computer chips into space next week, a very early step toward building an orbiting data center. Jim Ryan, ABC News.
3: A private robotic spacecraft fell back to Earth after it failed to rescue an aging NASA telescope. Catalyst Space Technologies says its Link re-entered the atmosphere overnight. It couldn't save the Swift Observatory. Swift is expected to re-enter the atmosphere in October. I'm Brian Clark, ABC News.
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18: Your forecast from the Platte Valley Bank Weather Center. May have some areas of fog, otherwise morning clouds giving way to partly cloudy skies. Temperatures just low 70s today. A few showers and thunderstorms this afternoon and evening. Warming to the low to mid 80s for what's going to be a nice weekend. Overnight lows in the 50s. Increasingly cloudy Monday, upper 70s with showers late. Monday night into Tuesday continued a little cooler, just 60s and lower 70s with some showers and thunderstorms possible. I'm meteorologist Don Day.
19: Welcome to AgriTalk. I'm your host, Chip Flory. Grain prices are lower this morning, and bean and meal and oil are trading lower following what traders are describing as disappointing results of the Trump-Xi meeting in Washington, D.C. The cattle complex is mostly higher in lean hog futures. Hey, it opened higher after yesterday's hogs and pigs report, only to fall through support at yesterday's low and to trade with moderate losses. It's Friday. That means the Cubs have a doubleheader in Boston, and we've got a free-for-all on AgriTalk. Jim Wiesmeyer from Wiesmeyer's Perspectives podcast is here, along with chief economist for the National Corn Growers Association, Krista Swanson, and I will chat with Jennifer Scheich from Farm Journal's Pork as soon as we get a news update from Tyne Morgan. Tyne, did you hear the news?
20: Baseball season's over. Like, I don't even know what you're talking about.
19: Well, it is for the Royals. Yeah.
20: I don't even really. You want to talk football? Like, how's your team doing, Chip? How's your team doing?
19: 49ers are doing great.
20: Oh, that's your team?
19: Well, the NFL? Yeah.
20: Have you always been a 49ers fan, or just
19: no,
20: because of Brock Purdy?
19: Brock Purdy. I'm that much of a homer.
20: You are a fair weather fan.
19: I'm watching the Texans this year too. There's a bunch of Cyclones down there playing for the Texans.
20: It's not a well-known fact, but a little fun fact. I announce our 8-man football games.
19: Okay.
20: So, football season for me is the Chiefs, of course, but this time of year is they were pretty desperate when they asked me to announce our 8-man football games, but we do, and we make it an experience, Chip, because what I may not know on the microphone, I make up for it in being a DJ. So it's more of an experience. Oh, see?
19: Mm-hmm. I gotcha. Hey, you know what? Good for you. Doggone it. You are busy as heck. So to carve out some time for it and go do that for the community, that is awesome, Tyne.
20: Chip, like I said, they were desperate. When they asked, I knew they were desperate, so I could only say yes. But it seems like these markets right now are desperate for some good news. My gosh, let's get into it, because high hopes for a breakthrough in the U.S.-China ag trade have yet to materialize. And the commodity markets, Chip, I know you're going to talk about it today with Jim Wiesmeyer and Krista Swanson, but they're showing it. Treasury Secretary Scott Bessent says the two countries are extending their trade truce for just 2 months through January 10th. That falls short, though, of expectations for a longer deal. And reports say the shorter extension is extended to push China to speed up purchases of U.S. farm goods beyond soybeans. But Chip, we cannot give up hope, okay? Because more details on the latest U.S.-China trade negotiations are coming Monday. That is according to U.S. Trade Representative Jamison Greer, who says the two countries actually have reached agreements covering a subset of non-sensitive goods, including some U.S. ag products, and that could receive more favorable trade terms. Greer says the goal is to insulate certain goods from future tariffs or broader trade disputes, but so far the administration has not specified which ag products are included, how tariffs could change, or when the new terms would take effect. But Chip, the market's down today, but Greer says details are coming.
0: Yeah. And boy, as we know, in these agreements with China, the details are very, very important. And we, you know, go back a year ago when the original deal was struck and the $17 billion in extra ag purchases was added on. Everybody's been looking for clarity on that since the original agreement. I would like to see some clarity on that. I think Greer is going to provide some of that clarity on Monday with some of these agreements. That's just my thought. Maybe it's just my hope, but I think it's coming. Yeah. So we'll talk with Jim and Krista about this coming up here.
20: Yeah, and Chip, we have to remember China committed to buying $17 billion a year in other agricultural products. So far, though, according to ag resource companies Dan Bossi, they've purchased about $4 billion. So Dan says China needs to spend $1.2 billion really a week for the rest of the year to meet its overall commitment to the remaining of 2026. But in other news, the National Grain and Feed Association is applauding the extension of the U.S.-China trade truce through January 10th, including the continued suspension of Section 301 shipping fees. NGFA says those fees could raise the cost of moving U.S. grain and feed overseas, potentially making American exports less competitive. So they are happy because for farmers, keeping these costs suspended provides more certainty and helps protect access to international markets at a time when export demand, you know, is critical. And then, Chip, lastly, but not, you know, this is still of importance. We are talking about this farm bill. It's pretty much well known, and I know Jim's been talking about it for weeks, that we're not going to see much movement on this farm bill until actually

0: But just because we are seeing these higher commodity prices does not mean it's translating into profits. And Alan Hoskins, right, our friend from American Farm Mortgage, he is very worried that if input prices stay at this level, how many farmers will have a cash flow problem next year. He estimates it in his book of business to be 1 in 3.
1: Yeah. Yeah. Well, NCGA ASA just released a new report earlier this week talking about how margins are still going to be very tight. We're going to talk with Krista about that coming up here in just a little bit. Tyne, thank you very much. Talk to you later.
0: Thank you. Bye.
1: All right. Let's bring in Jennifer Scheich, editor, Farm Journal's Pork. Good morning, Jennifer. How are you?
2: Good. How are you doing?
1: Good, good, good. What'd you learn at the Lehman Swine Conference this week?
2: Maybe it's a better question of what didn't we talk about or learn at the conference. It was a great event, and I'm sitting here like, how do I wrap it all up? You know, we talked a lot about disease elimination. You know, you and I've talked about that. It's a very big focus of the pork industry right now, with the National Swine Health Strategy. They've set a goal to eliminate PEDV and PRRS. I mean, we're just starting down that path, but I spent a good part of Sunday listening to people talk about how they've been enabled to eliminate those diseases in other countries and other parts of the world. And so that was really interesting. But what I found to be kind of particularly interesting was in 1999, which is quite a while ago, veterinarian Tim Lilla reflected on how they eradicated pseudorabies. And so Joe Connor opened up his presentation talking about some of the things that they learned from pseudorabies eradication years ago. And a lot of those things are the same that we're going to have to do, you know, as we look at these diseases now. There's going to have to be some enforcement of rules at some point from the government. Yep. We've got to find ways to do a better job of tracking all the ways that disease can be transmitted. And we've also got to do a really good job of record keeping and traceability through the line. So I found that to be probably the biggest topic of the week, but lots of chat on pork demand as well. So
1: yeah,
2: good thing, yeah, lots to take on.
1: Excellent. Excellent. Man, that's always a good conference. Glad to hear it went well again, yeah, this year, Jennifer. Thank you so much. That's Jennifer Scheich, editor of Farm Journal's Pork. Stay with us. Oh, you can get more on the Lehman Swine Conference at www.porkbusiness.com. The free-for-all is next.
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6: 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We'll see you there.
7: This year has been the largest wildfire season on record in Nebraska, with nearly 1 million acres burned and countless lives forever changed. 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
5: 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Glad that you are with us on this Friday morning. And joining us right now, we've got Jim Wiesmeyer, Wiesmeyer's Perspectives Podcast. Hey, good morning, Jim.
6: Good morning. One team I'm not following is the Commanders.
5: Oh, why not, huh? What's going on there? Anything?
6: Well, they're already 0-2.
5: Yeah, but you know how that can go. That can turn around for you in a hurry.
6: Remember, this is Washington sports we're talking about.
5: That's true. That's true. All right. And joining us is the chief economist at the National Corn Growers Association. That is Krista Swanson. Krista, welcome. I'm glad you're here.
7: Yeah, thanks so much for having me. I'm glad to be here. It's been a busy week, kind of cross country for me, and back home at Western Illinois now, and we have not started harvest, unfortunately. So that's kind of where things are here.
5: Yeah, you've been picking up the rains here over the past 10 days or so, haven't you?
7: Yeah, we've got quite a bit of rain, and also we had a wet early spring, and May 1st was the first day we got in the field to plant. So, you know, we also are. We do have some things ready now if we could get in the field, but, you know, we got a slower start than we would have normally.
5: Right. Jim, it's been that's the harvest delay. I don't want to get too serious about calling it a delay yet, but the harvest delay is having an impact on the markets, the cash markets in particular, isn't it?
6: Yeah, hash processors in Wisconsin, Minnesota, and Iowa, they expected a earlier harvest and didn't get it. So if you've got cash soybeans, that's like gold right now.
5: Yeah. Yeah, the basis push is really, really impressive at some of them locations. Of course, what's happening in the cash bean market in parts of the upper Midwest right now is evidence of an old axiom of the markets, and that is it's really easy for the bean market to rally when farmers have got no beans to sell. And that's kind of where we're at right now. Bins have been cleaned, and the new crop is still out in the field. So as soon as that new push starts coming in, the basis strength is going to start to erode on us. Now, Chris, I want to get to the study that you guys released earlier this week, but we got to hit the headlines first, and that headline is the Trump-Xi meeting. And, Jim, as I said in the open, generally the traders are disappointed by the results of the conversations.
6: Do you want me first?
5: Yeah. Yeah, go, Jim.
6: On the China?
5: Yeah.
6: One, it's always your instant gratification traders, most of them. Two, Trump and Greer are out saying today that farmers are going to be very happy. Three, we do need transparency, and hopefully Greer and these fact sheets coming probably Sunday night rather than Monday.
5: Right.
6: That's the way they work. But we do need the facts and figures. What we do need to know, what's the start date for this $17 billion? We do need to know what commodities qualify for the 30 by 30 as far as the reduction, hopefully the reduction in the 10% tariffs, you know, because that'll make U.S. commodities, including corn, sorghum, beef, et cetera, more competitive. So I think we're going to get the good news, but we need facts rather than speculation, Chip.
5: Yeah, yeah. Krista, what's your overall take on what has happened in D.C. this week?
7: Yeah, I mean, agree with what Jim said. And I think from NCGA's perspective, we'll be watching for those fact sheets to see if they have any signs of corn or ethanol or, you know, the products that like that. And if there's information on, aside from products, but also volumes, timings, you know, we'll be watching for those types of details. I mean, ultimately, we don't need another headline. We need purchases to start happening.
5: Yeah, it's well said. But there's going to be more headlines before the purchases start happening. I got to believe that. And by the time we get to Monday morning, the trade is going to be dissecting and digesting any information that we get from Jamison Greer at the U.S. Trade Rep Office. And it, boy, what the information that's in these fact sheets, Jim, that this is going to be this is going to set the tone for these for the grain markets for a period of time, isn't it?
6: Absolutely. I just hope they know the difference between seasonal and marketing years and things like that. They've been shy of understanding that in the past, by the way. But I would listen to Jamison Greer. He's the nerd of that group. He's the one who negotiated with it. So listen to what he says very carefully. But we're going to get the lay of the land here, Chip. And frankly, China wants a stable relationship with the U.S. through the Trump administration, because they're going to test the U.S. big time after Trump leaves office. So they want stability now. And I think that's going to bode well, at least for the next 2.5 years, for U.S.-China relations.
5: Okay. Guys, okay, I'll admit, I am kind of in the group that is disappointed that there hasn't been more, oh man, look, China has decided that they're going to buy X amount of cotton, they're going to buy this, they're going to, you know, some of the details of what that $17 billion is going to be. I'm also disappointed that the retaliatory 10% tariff lift hasn't been announced. And as a matter of fact, you know, there's been like nothing. I mean, nothing announced from this meeting, which makes me think the work was done. This was completely ceremonial. And now when President Xi heads back to Beijing, that's when the press releases are going to start coming out. What's going to be missing for traders at that point, guys, I think is going to be confirmation from the Chinese side. And that's going to be a problem for the markets, Jim.
6: Well, you also have translation things. When they do put out fact sheets, they want China to actually sign off on it, Chip. And as Greg Dowd has told us, China will argue a full day over one word. Okay, this takes time, you know, and there has been some news, Chip, out of this, that the extension till January the 10th of the trade truce, and that was actually good news, because the grain trade, the shippers actually were worried that this may not be part of this summit. So they thought it could go up until November the 10th. So that was good news. It just takes a while, Chip, to deal with China. Yeah. Just period.
5: It does. Okay, let's switch gears. Krista, NCGA and the American Soybean Association released results of a farmer survey. I think it was on Tuesday of this week. It's related to the inputs, farm profitability. Tell us what the results were here.
7: Yeah, so we surveyed over 1,200 corn and soybean growers between September 1st and September 8th. And I think that's important context because that's a period of, you know, higher prices, which no doubt influenced how some growers were answering these questions. And even knowing that, 66% of the respondents said that they are moderately or very concerned about the farm economy. One number that really jumped out to me is that over 90% of the respondents said that they were either more concerned or equally concerned about their own farm finances compared to a year ago. Now, if we think back to where we were a year ago, things weren't very pretty then. So if we talk about being more concerned or equally concerned about your own farm financials compared to a year ago, I think that's very telling that know, higher prices are bringing relief, but certainly not recovery at this point. Another one that jumped at me was that only 10% of corn growers, this was a specific corn question, there was another one for soybeans, but only 10% of corn growers expected clear profitability. So only one in every 10 respondents are expecting it to be clearly profitable this year. You know, I mean, there was a fair amount that expected marginal profitability or break even. Those were the biggest buckets. But still, you know, to go in to harvest knowing, you know, 9 in 10 don't know that they have clear profitability. That definitely puts things in perspective.
5: Yeah. Yeah. I bet I can tell you what the land costs are for those 10% that do see clear profitability. They're the ones that have minimized their land expense over the course of generations of farmers, more than likely. And but it's good to know that we are at least in a price range that is providing growers with an opportunity. So how many bushels they end up with per acre is, I mean, that's the final thing that they're going to be generating the revenue with and deciding whether or not there is a profit there or not. Okay, we are off and running on the free-for-all. We've got Krista Swanson from NCGA. Jim Wiesmeyer is with us, of course. Krista's been on the road this week. She's been at the Ag Outlook Forum in KC. She's been at the Women in Agribusiness Summit. We'll find out what she learned next.
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5: Joining us now, Pro Farmer economist Lane Acree. Lane, the corn, soybeans, wheat lower, but off session lows.
11: Yeah, that's right. Grains have continued to lead the way lower, and we've got a slew of just bearish headlines basically across the board about peace talks potentially in Iran and the Black Sea, a lack of clarity around if China's going to buy anything other than the soybean commitment, which is already somewhat muddy, but we are seeing a big increase in buying activity off today's lows. We're posting technical breakdowns in corn and wheat currently. We need some more strength to finish out the session to kind of negate those on the daily bar chart. That'd be a really positive sign. Just even a green close, it doesn't matter necessarily how high, but a green close would be really technically important today. Right now, we're 3.5 cents lower in December corn at 524. We're a dime off the intraday lows. December wheat, we're 16 cents off the day's lows. We're still 11 cents lower at 696. Beans well off the low as well. We're 8.25 lower at 1309.5. We poked below that $13 mark, which has been pretty key technical support. Bounced strong off that level, and this month's low is still intact on the daily bar chart. So beans faring a little bit better.
5: All right, take us over to the livestock trade. Lean hogs opened higher, turned lower after that H&P report.
11: Yeah, we had that bullish, I would call it a modestly bullish hogs and pigs report yesterday afternoon with the hog crop just a little bit smaller than expected. Yeah, like you mentioned, it got a little bit of a boost, but we're favoring the downside here. We're still trending lower seasonally. We're 47.5 cents lower at 69 in that December contract. Cattle, meanwhile, we're favoring the downside, and fats were 120 lower in that December contract, just shy of 220. We've seen some weaker cash rates so far this week, which is weighing on the market. Novi feeders 37.5 higher at 328.35. Just modest strength here at mid-session.
5: Excellent. Thank you, Lane. That is Pro Farmer economist Lane Acree on Markets Now.
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12: 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Grain trade is down today with disappointment at the lack of news out of the trade summit between the president and China. We, though, have come up off the morning lows a ways here, about a dime in the corn futures. We are back to single-digit losses in corn after the morning had us dropping about a dime, and there hasn't been any mention of corn or wheat purchases out of the trade meeting so far, which is what the market was hoping for headed into Thursday. Soybeans are down even with strong demand so far. The trade was counting on seeing some concrete plans for further demand, and the soybean oil is also under pressure from lower crude, with word that the U.S. and Iran may have reached a deal for reopening the Strait of Hormuz. And wheat futures have fallen on news that several countries are joining the efforts to create some kind of peace between Russia and Ukraine. December corn is down 4 1/4 at 5.23 1/4. March down a nickel at 5.36 1/2. November soybeans down a dime at 13.07 1/2. January down 10 3/4 at 13.21. December Chicago wheat down 14 1/4 at 6.92 1/2. March down 13 1/4 at 7.08 1/4. December KC wheat down 14 at 7.53. March down 14 1/4 at 7.65 1/4. October live cattle are down 120 at 217.87. December down 80 at 220.30. November feeders up 110 at 329.17. January up 120 at 321.85. October lean hogs down 32 cents at 78.87. December down 42 at 69.05. 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
5: Talked about this just on the news flow, but if there's a lot of news happening that you have to cover and I have to pay attention to, the amount of the potential for distraction out in the farm is, I don't know if it's ever been higher than it is right now, Jim.
6: Yeah, tell them to try to cover Washington, period. regulations are tax increases, and while you need some, they're unfunded mandates, and farmers have felt that pain for years. Now, they're lessening some of the regulations. I think that was the hallmark of Trump 1.0. They're trying to get more farmer-friendly on WOTUS and other things. So I think we're moving in the right direction, but when you have some other price considerations and the input side, it makes other regulations much even more important. So I think Chris is right there.
5: Yeah, and but boy, I tell you what, when we take a look at what is going on with the beef imports and lifting some quotas, trying to increase beef imports, the discussion this week about a potential ban on diesel fuel exports, the shots just keep coming that we're paying attention to. I'm sure that fuel prices were a big topic of conversation in Kansas City, wasn't it, Krista?
7: Yeah, definitely. I mean, the panel that I was on there, diesel and fertilizer were hot topics. The panel, aside from myself, was Scott Girl from ASA and Josh Linville with Stone X, of course, a great resource on fertilizer. So those were big topics of our conversation. It's the situation there is tough because we're talking about major increases in diesel prices, but you know, farmers have a limited window to operate in. And so it's not a, you know, it's not a, a discretionary expense right now. It's something that we have to have on the farm to keep things rolling, and you have to buy, you have to keep it going in the window that you have of time. And so, you know, that's a really big deal for farmers right now.
5: Yeah, no doubt. Jim, do you think that the decision on a diesel export ban has been made?
6: Well, if it was made, it changed again. No, I don't, not right now. It just seems like every other hour we have another option to review. But two, they need to act. Now, the USDA Secretary Brooke Rollins said, what, last week that we would be having news out within the next week or so. Mm-hmm. As Krista said, farmers need that information now. The White House has seen their internal poll numbers for the election, Chip, and they're ugly for Republicans. Ugly. Look at Senator Marshall. He's in a tight race in Kansas. That's all you need to know. Iowa's tilting Democrat right now from the latest polls. But they need to lower the price of diesel now. And so that's why they're looking at still reviewing a potential 90-day or a partial diesel ban, where Energy Secretary Wright says no, it won't be a total ban, but there are things that they could do to increase the supply short term, but they better, because we're getting into the gut slot of corn and soybean harvest.
5: I knew that Senator Grassley was in support of some sort of a restriction on diesel exports to increase the supply here. I was surprised by his enthusiasm for it when we talked on Wednesday morning. Jim, I think he thought it was going to be announced that day, didn't he?
6: Depending on who you talked with. Yeah, I could see where Axios, I think, was it Axios? No, you know, Political said Politico. That there was going to be a ban. And then they come back, and now they've got Kevin Hassett, NEC director, looking at the potential implications of an export ban. Wright is trying to jawbone diesel producers in the United States to hold back voluntarily. Some exports of diesel. We export a chunk of diesel. So, frankly, I think all sides are correct in this one. But the biggest thing that could happen short term, Chip, is to have a bona fide agreement with to end the ceasefire, if you will, with the U.S. and Iran.
5: Oh, yes.
6: Can you believe the Iranians, if you have an agreement with them? No. But short term, that would mean the most change, because that would affect the crude oil prices, both Brent and WTO crude oil. If they want to do something, deal with Iran.
5: Yeah, that's exactly right. And believe it or not, you guys, it was just the start of the week that President Trump addressed the UN Assembly. it's one of those
7: it's
5: things.
7: It's been a week.
5: it feels like it was a month ago, but it was just at the start of the week. And very, very tough talk from the president that got support from the other members of the UN. And I think the effort to isolate Iran economically, Krista, I think it's going to gain some momentum out of the address from President Trump to the UN, isn't it?
7: Yeah, I think that's a possibility. You know, I think no matter, you know, Jim did a great job of summarizing the situation and, you know, whatever type of solution that we're looking at, I just think that, you know, some of these things may sound like a direct solution, but, you know, I guess what I'm always thinking about is what are the longer term impacts or even shorter term impacts, but, you know, we want to be sure that whatever decisions are made, there's not other disruptions that follow. And so I think that's really important. You know, farmers need lower costs, but we also are wanting solutions here that don't create future problems.
5: Right. Right. Staying on the inputs, at the start of this week, we also heard that President Trump was taking steps to encourage imports of potash from Belarus. Jim, what has anything changed there?
6: Other than there's very little that we can get from that. So these sound bites, you have to research them. And by the time you research them, you say, well, that's not going to make any difference short term.
5: Right.
6: So there we are.
5: Right. here we are. Is
6: longer
5: exactly
6: term,
5: right.
6: We are taking initiatives. You don't want to be too negative. To
5: right.
6: Source more of these inputs in the United States or nearby. That's the good thing. But it's going to take time and billions, not millions, billions of dollars because of failed policy of the past, okay, by
5: right.
6: both administrations. So,
5: right.
6: yes. But again, Chip, we're into this battle of topsy-turvy. You mentioned Trump at the UN. First, he uses the phrase annihilate Iran. And then the very next day, he talks about a potential negotiations with Iran. It's just this etch-a-sketch thing that you have to go through.
5: Have you heard Jim's etch-a-sketch, Krista? He says
7: no.
5: Anything that any agreement that the Trump administration is doing right now is on an etch-a-sketch, so that after they get it done, they can just pick it up and shake it and start
7: shake
5: over.
7: Shake it off.
5: Because, yeah, shake it off and move on to something new. So, and he's not wrong. He's not wrong. it is interesting. Okay.
6: Well, look at the beef quota, Chip. They're even talking about maybe drawing that decision. So once again. They've heard it from farmers and farm groups and beef groups and things like, you made a mistake. And you know the reason why? They didn't talk to Rollins before they made that decision. They didn't have the top ag economist at USDA tell them, it's not going to matter that much on beef prices, so why are you doing it? Now
5: right.
6: they're seeing the data, and now they know politically it was a mistake.
5: Yeah, AFBF had had some analysis out there. They've been tracking since the day it was announced that they would be increasing imports. They've been tracking the data on it, and I think it's 80% lean ground beef. The price is down, but it's down like 13 cents from like 735 or something like that. It fell like 13 cents. It wasn't a big decline. As a matter of fact, AFBF just came out in their analysis and said it's not working. It's not working. So let's move on. Let's do something different. And let's focus on bigger picture, longer term issues. Okay, we got the Hogs and Pigs report. I want to talk about that quickly when we come back. We've got California. They seem to be clearing some of the paperwork, Krista, to get that E15 to the pump. I want to hear your take on that. Interest rates. We need to spend a little bit of time on interest rates as well. And Jim, if we got time, midterm elections. Man, oh man, that's a lot for 7 minutes. We'll be right back.
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20: KNEB.
5: This industry spotlight is brought to you by No Fence, and joining me now is Genevieve Folkedahl. She is the account manager for the Mountain West region of No Fence. Genevieve, what should producers keep in mind about virtual fencing as they prepare for the 2027 growing season?
20: Taking a look at their whole operation and really understanding what the big goals are, because it goes beyond virtual fencing at this point to precision livestock management. And so you're able to have insight into your animals 24/7, into health metrics for open cow detection. Calving detection will be rolling out in 2027. And also getting alerts on if there's an animal that has low or no activity detected.
5: Yeah, in addition to managing livestock, containment is still important. How does No Fence work in that Mountain West region?
20: So the collar is a below the neck, kind of like a cowbell design, which first gives a audio tone as the animal gets to the boundary, and then it delivers a shock after that. And the reason that we went with the below the neck design is to make sure it can withstand all different weather, all different terrains, all different topography. And there's actually solar panels on both sides of the collar, keeping that battery charged. So that collar keeps working for you.
5: Gotcha. What stands out to you about how livestock management is evolving?
20: The biggest thing for me is giving producers time back and allowing them to know their cattle are handled. It really comes down to changing people's lives for the better.
5: That is really cool. Really cool. Hey, where can listeners go for more information?
20: Nofence.com.
5: Excellent, Genevieve. Thank you. That is Genevieve Folkedahl. She is account manager for the Mountain West region for No Fence.
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5: Jim Wiesmeyer, Wiesmeyer's Perspectives Podcast. Krista Swanson, Chief Economist at the National Corn Growers Association, part of the Free for All here on Friday. Welcome back. I'm Chip. Let's talk a little bit about the Hogs and Pigs report. It got a bullish read initially, Krista, with all hogs and pigs down 1.5% to 2%, market hog inventory down 1.5% to 2%. It was more than what was expected on the declines there. Kept for breeding down 1%, which was basically in line with trade expectations. But, we look at the hogs and pigs report number. Lean hog market really isn't responding all that bullish here this morning. But corn demand has just been absolutely phenomenal, and part of the reason is, yeah, we've got fewer cattle on, well, we've got a low number of cattle on feed, can't call it lower than what it was a year ago, but a low number of cattle on feed, but we're feeding them heavier. Same thing with these hogs, we're feeding them heavier, and our feed demand is just fantastic, Krista.
7: I think the takeaway from the hogs and pigs, and you could apply this to cattle too, is that, you have the tighter near-term supply or the lower inventories, but productivity is still so strong, and those, yeah, hogs and cattle, they're still eating a lot of corn. And so, that's been really supportive for feed demand and something that we continue to watch and want that to continue. So support those livestock partners,
5: yeah,
7: as well.
5: Yeah. Yeah, Jim, several weeks ago, we were playing the Connect the Dots game on why this corn market felt like it was lining up. Do you feel like the dots are still being connected on this thing?
6: Yeah, I do. It's just going to take, we're into harvest crunch, you know, have your downturns, but I think the fourth quarter this year, I think we could see increased demand, China, Europe, because of the Ukraine, Russia, that even if they did have a ceasefire, it's going to take months to correct itself over there. So you've got some fundamental good news coming, let alone on the biofuels arena for both corn and bio-based diesel. And as we got into California, probably beginning in 2027 is finally going to start implementing E15. All that means domestic utilization chip, which means tighter stocks to use ratio, which should mean higher prices.
5: Yep. Okay. I'm going to come back to the E15 in California in just a moment. But first, Jim, the amount of damage that Ukraine has done to Russian ports and Russia has done to Ukrainian ports in the Black Sea, that's not months of repair work. That's years, isn't it?
6: I agree. And two, you're already seeing the market implications.
5: In
6: the Asian markets have turned to Europe.
5: Yes.
6: For wheat and corn, and their market is on fire, especially corn. Look at internationally, corn is on fire in Europe as a result of their major weather and crop production problems. And that's going to build. It's going to build in the United States. It just takes a while to have U.S. garner that increased business, but it's coming, Chip. It's coming.
5: It's coming on that front. And Krista, when you look at the biofuels policies around the globe, not just here in the States or in California, but biofuels policy around the globe that has been spurred by the U.S.-Iran war, biofuel, I don't know how we can produce enough. That's going to be a problem, isn't it?
7: Yeah, a lot of nations that are really bumping up their blending rates and levels. It makes us kind of makes the situation in the U.S. even all the more frustrating that we're still here at E10 while so many other nations are progressing with higher blends there. But there's a lot of opportunity in the global market for ethanol, and the news in California also really great news for the industry.
5: Yeah, that California market, people have accused me of overblowing it, but getting E15 into California because of the immediacy of the impact that is going to have. I mean, that's as big as year-round nationwide availability of E15, isn't it?
7: I mean, I think certainly when you think about the scaling of year-round nationwide E15, I mean, the full implementation potential of year-round nationwide is bigger, but that doesn't happen immediately. So I think that this is such a win in our nation's largest gasoline market, and there's still some things to be seen on how it works out in terms of retailer equipment and supply and implementation. Yep. But I think that there's a really great opportunity that we could see materialize over the coming year or two.
5: E15 into California and active sales, it's got to be happening, is the thing that triggers the next round, and I'm not saying a wave, the next round of investment in biofuels production. Again, it comes slowly, but it's coming. I really believe it is. I was going to talk about interest rates, but the 10-year is at 5.21% here this morning. I'm just going to leave it at that and say that is going to be an issue that we're going to have to watch into the end of the year, potential interest rate increases from the Fed coming. Jim, briefly, on your midterm outlook, what are some of the highlights?
6: Cook Political Report just a few hours ago said most likely outcome in the House is the Democrats pick up 5 to 15 seats, resulting in Democrats holding 220 to 230 seats in 2027, means control. In the Senate, the current range of possible outcomes they see is Democrats netting between 1 and 5 seats. They must net 4 to win back control of the chamber. That means a jump call in the Senate, Chip.
5: Okay. Well, if that happens in the House, That means a change in leadership on the Ag Committee. And Chantel Brown in Ohio is already campaigning for it, isn't she?
6: Yeah, a letter to all of her Democratic colleagues, and it was an impressive letter. She laid out her agenda, something lawmakers don't usually do, so I applaud her for that.
5: That's right. That's right. Krista, take a break. You had a busy week. Thank you so much.
7: Thank you.
5: And good luck on harvest. Good luck on harvest. All right. That is Krista Swanson, the chief economist at the National Corn Growers Association. And Jim Wiesmeyer, thank you, buddy. We'll talk to you later.
6: Sure.
5: Come back this afternoon. Naomi Bloom, Total Farm Marketing, Brian Split, AgMarket.net. And Monday morning, we've got Donnell Rehagen from Clean Fuel.
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24: ABC News, I'm Brian Clark. President Trump hosted China's Xi Jinping and his wife at the White House for tea on the final day of their three-day trip to the U.S.
25: We've had a tremendous visit from two spectacular people, and we've really enjoyed it, and I think we've made tremendous strides.
24: But it's not clear what kind of progress was made, especially on key issues like Iran and artificial intelligence. The U.S. ambassador to China, David Perdue, told Fox News the president did make it clear to Xi that it was unacceptable for China to support Iran in the ongoing war. That war continues to contribute to higher prices and bring consumer sentiment down. The University of Michigan survey found consumer sentiment falling to 48.1% in September, down nearly 13% from a year ago. The nor'easter expected to batter the East Coast, causing cancellations, including two Ed Sheeran concerts outside of Boston tonight and tomorrow. This is ABC News. ABC News has learned eight sailors aboard the USS Abraham Lincoln and its supporting ships attempted suicide in a grueling 10-month deployment tied to the Iran war. Senator Kirsten Gillibrand tells ABC News,
26: "It's not appropriate when you are hearing from families, from service members, from different personnel that there might well be crisis on board, that it's not taken seriously."
24: The Navy says the number of suicide attempts is standard for a long deployment. AI cost the head of a financial institution her job. It did not take her job, though, as ABC's Jim Ryan explains. It was what she used AI to do.
27: Jane Smith is no longer CEO at the Family First Credit Union in Michigan after she posted an AI-generated image of herself and her family wearing Lake America sweatshirts. President Trump has demanded that Canada's Lake Ontario be renamed. Smith says the image wasn't a political statement, but a joke not meant for public viewing.
24: I'm Brian Clark, ABC News.
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15: We still see a lot of moisture to our south over New Mexico, West Texas, into parts of Kansas, Oklahoma, eastern Nebraska, and Iowa getting rained on this morning. Also some showers back into the southwestern United States, and this is going to be some moisture that may drift far enough north and east for a little bit of shower and thunderstorm activity over eastern Wyoming and western Nebraska today. Once we get into the weekend, though, the air will be a little drier, a little warmer, and it's actually going to be a very pleasant weekend to take advantage of. Before we see clouds returning, cooler temperatures early next week, and depending on how far north moisture goes, maybe some chances for showers as well.
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15: Here's your forecast from the Platte Valley Bank Weather Center. May have some areas of fog. Otherwise, morning clouds giving way to partly cloudy skies. Temperatures just low 70s today. A few showers and thunderstorms this afternoon and evening. Warming to the low to mid 80s for what's going to be a nice weekend. Overnight lows in the 50s. Increasingly cloudy Monday, upper 70s with showers late. Monday night into Tuesday, continued a little cooler, just 60s and lower 70s with some showers and thunderstorms possible. I'm meteorologist Don Day.
30: Partly sunny around the area. Winds are light pretty much all around the region right now. Current temperature readings at some of the legacy co-op locations right now. It's 63 at Main Street Market at Scott's Bluff, 65 at Dalton, 64 at Bridgeport, 71 at Main Street Market at Torrington. And at KNEB currently, a temperature reading here at the studio at 61 degrees.
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30: Now it is time for an update on KNEB News headlines at this hour. Dave Strang is in with that report.
18: Thank you, Steve, and good morning. Nebraska Governor Jim Pillen signed two executive orders yesterday aimed at easing high fuel costs for farmers and ranchers heading into harvest. One order will refund ag producers for taxes paid on diesel for the next 90 days, even when they buy clear diesel, while the second relaxes weight restrictions for trucks hauling grain and livestock, allowing up to 20,000 pounds per axle. State Ag Director Sherry Vinton agreed with Pillen that it's not a silver bullet, but it is timely.
19: We'll be getting into the very heart of harvest soon. We have our ranchers that are weaning their calves, and once again, we are still very grateful for all the help we received during the historic wildfires. But you know what? That 1 million acres isn't recovered yet. And so we have ranchers that are still hauling in record amounts of feed, too, as well as taking cattle out.
18: Pillen said the state could extend the orders if conditions warrant. In addition, the governor has sent a letter to President Trump in support of suspending diesel exports in an effort to boost the country's supply and bring down prices. The 15th Annual Monument Marathon and associated events get underway in Gehring today. The pre-race expo takes place at the Gehring Civic Center, starting at noon, running until 8 p.m. Race coordinator and WNCC Foundation Director Jennifer Reisig is reminding everyone that a major change this year will be an earlier start to the full marathon.
20: 2 years ago, we hit 93 degrees during the race, and we decided starting a half an hour earlier made a lot of sense because we want to get all of those runners off the course by 1:30 instead of 2 o'clock, because that can make the difference of 3 or 4 degrees, which is not insignificant for those runners. So that full will start at 7 a.m., which means the buses are there half an hour earlier, which means the runners get there half an hour earlier. So that's one thing for our runners who've done the full marathon a few times and are doing it this year to really be mindful of.
18: The half marathon gets underway tomorrow at 7:30, with the 5K starting 15 minutes later. Reisig also encourages the public to come out to the Five Rocks Amphitheater to take in a new configuration to the finish line area, which includes update R&R for runners, an area for games and Western theme with fun for the entire family. Reisig reminds the motoring public there will be a number of street and roadway closures as part of the event, details of which will be posted on KNEB.com. Bad timing and too much was a general consensus from public testimony as representatives of Scottsbluff County's two largest schools defended the property tax asking for their budget proposals. Superintendents from Gehring and Scottsbluff Public Schools each presented the reasoning behind spending documents that have figures exceeding the soft cap of 2% plus allowable growth. Dr. Andrew Dick told those in attendance the primary reason for the increase over the lid was the results of the recent facilities assessment, pointing to the need for certain building HVAC and roofing repairs or replacement.
21: These items were recommended for replacement in the next 3 years. The next slide, I'll go into the dollar amount, but as you can see on the four boxes there, this is how BCDM outlined their recommendations of our replacement and improvements of those. First phase is HVAC repairs, replacement at main facilities, somewhere between $0 to $2.6 million. Next, they recommend replacing a few roofs for $1.3 million, and then future, some other roofs that they believe have a little bit more life left in them, and then some ancillary buildings.
18: Scottsbluff Schools patron Andrew Pittman said his new district tax jumped 78%, meaning

0: The school board will have a special meeting today at the central office for a final vote on their budget, while the Scotts Bluff School Board meets Monday at the SHS boardroom to finalize their spending document. Make sure you download the KNEB Storm Center weather app presented by Viera Wireless. 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
11: Good morning, I'm Lacey Shippey for the Rural Radio Network, and it's time to take a look at our midday livestock trade with livestock market analyst Kyle Bumstead. And Kyle, we have a busy Friday before we can head into the weekend. Tell me a little bit about what's happening in our cattle complex today.
12: Well, Lacey, I think in all of our markets, you just want to put your seatbelt on and keep your arms and legs in at all times and just ride the ride here the way it feels today. We've got the live cattle down 60 cents here in the October, December cattle down a nickel, February cattle up 25, and the April cattle up 35. We're well off our highs, but we're also well off our lows in all these complexes too. So very interesting moves here that we've seen here today. It's been pretty wide range. We've heard reports of the ICE enforcement out there in Texas now and Oklahoma and things like that. That may be happening today. Nobody can get good confirmation on it. They said there's some major packers down there that said that they've had them visiting them, but they cannot get that confirmed. So it could be another rumor, a lot of rumors being traded here today. But what we do know as far as the live cattle go. We've seen some 220 here trade in eastern Nebraska, some 220, some 219 as well. We've seen 345 bid here in eastern Nebraska from majors. I did see that there was a report out at 220 bids in Kansas and Texas this morning.

0: morning, and they've been passing on those, and they're asking for 226 to 227. Nothing's been traded down there, so going to be very interesting. I've heard that there's some cattle getting pulled forward here by some eastern Nebraska regionals here due to yard conditions and cattle conditions and things like that here that were supposed to go the end of October, but they're actually coming in the end of September, so that might be taking some cattle off, you know, kind of taking some packers out of the market here a little bit, but we'll see what happens. So very interesting. You've got one arm of the government that's fighting each other. You got ICE enforcement. You've got the other leg saying, hey, we're going to try to help out the beef producers. So it's very interesting. We're going to be watching that slaughter number very closely here.
1: 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That is livestock market analyst Kyle Bumstead here on the Rural Radio Network.
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1: 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Grain markets are still down, but have recovered sharply from this morning's lows, with rain continuing to move through the plains and into parts of the Corn Belt. With trade so anxious to hear anything about ag commodities from the trade summit with China, the disappointment hit hard early on that there hadn't been any mention of corn or wheat purchases out of the trade meeting so far, or even the mention of continued soybean demand. And the news of a potential plan for a phased reopening of the Strait of Hormuz is weighing on crude oil as well, and talk of continued work to bring Russia and Ukraine together for a plan to open grain shipments again is heavy on the wheat complex, which is nearing oversold conditions. December corn is down 2 at 525 and a quarter. March down 2 and 3 quarters at 538 and 3 quarters. November soybeans down 3 at 1314 and a half. January down 4 at 1328. December Chicago wheat down 8 and 3 quarters at 698 and a quarter. March down 8 and a quarter at 713 and a quarter. December Kansas City wheat down 7 at 760. March down 7 at 772 and a half. October soybean meal down 290 at 373.20. October bean oil down 8 at 66.85. October live cattle down 40 cents at 218.65. December up a quarter at 221.35. October feeders up 205 at 333.80. November up 245 at 330.52. And October lean hogs down 52 at 78.67. December down 47 at $69. That's a look at your markets. 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
9: I have mamas for a theme today. I'm not quite sure. I picked out a couple of pieces. This one starts off, they say your son will always be a part of you. And it's true, in ways you can't even see. Science shows that when you carry a baby boy, tiny cells from him stay inside of you for life. They've been found in a mother's heart, her brain, even her bones. It's called microchimerism, proof that he doesn't just leave fingerprints on your soul. He leaves pieces of himself in your body forever. Even when he grows, even when your arms are empty, he's always there. Always. The science of that is because they don't say it happens with girls.
8: I don't know.
9: I don't
8: know. Why just boys?
9: Yep. I don't know. I thought that was very interesting. Anyway, they say your son will always be a part of you.
8: This is not intended to be a political statement, though it could be taken as such, as I'm merely passing on what has been sent to me. This man calls it class war at its best. The folks who are getting the free stuff don't like the folks who are paying for the free stuff, because the folks who are paying for the free stuff can no longer afford to pay for both the free stuff and their own stuff. And the folks who are paying for the free stuff want the free stuff to stop. And the folks who are getting the free stuff want even more free stuff on top of the free stuff they're already getting. Now, the people who are forcing the people to pay for the free stuff have told the people who are receiving the free stuff that the people who are paying for the free stuff are being mean, prejudiced, and racist. So the people who are getting the free stuff have been convinced they need to hate the people who are paying for the free stuff by the people who are forcing some people to pay for their free stuff and giving the free stuff in the first place. We have let the free stuff giving go on for so long that there's now more people getting free stuff than paying for the free stuff. Now understand this. All great democracies have committed financial suicide somewhere between 200 and 250 years after being founded. The reason? The voters figured out that they could vote themselves money from the Treasury by electing people who promised to give them money from the Treasury in exchange for electing them. The United States officially became a republic in 1776. The number of people now getting free stuff outnumbers the people paying for the free stuff. Failure to change that could spell the end of the United States as we know it. Election 2026 is coming. Remember, a nation of sheep breeds a government of wolves. Got a little political, a little bit political there, Stern.
9: You did. Yeah. Hey, used to be rock around the clock. Now it's limp around the block.
8: Oh, no.
9: Hey, I normally don't cook. Does anybody know how much whiskey you add to mashed potatoes?
8: About a quart and a half.
9: Okay. On a more serious note. Ages ago, cattlemen had limited resources like guessing market trends or relying on hearsay. That was inconvenient, yet it was the only option. And then came Tri-State Livestock News. Get the latest on livestock, grains, rodeos, and more right with Tri-State Livestock News. It's what ranchers read. Stay connected. Stay informed. 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
8: All right. Do you have some other good stuff for us?
9: I have some short little things. Do we have time?
8: Sure.
9: A good leader inspires people to have confidence in him. A great leader inspires people to have confidence in themselves.
8: Live neither in the past nor in the future, but let each day's work absorb all of your interest, energy, and enthusiasm. The best preparation for tomorrow is to do today's work superbly well. Sir William Osler wrote that.
9: Before we wrap it up, dear God, give us strength to accept with serenity the things that cannot be changed. Give us courage to change the things that can and should be changed. And give us the wisdom to distinguish one from the other.
8: If you want to share something with us here on The Good Stuff, send it to kimhburge@gmail.com. 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That's The Good Stuff.
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12: 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I'm Chris Cottrell. Let's start with WNCC Volleyball. The Cougars home for matches tonight and again tomorrow afternoon. WNCC coming off a home sweep of LCCC earlier this week. Tonight hosting Trinidad, and Sage Tash says she's hoping they can build on this five-match winning streak they've got.
13: Definitely using the momentum and bringing it to those matches. We played well tonight, and being able to translate that to other games is very important.
12: Trinidad tonight at Cougar Palace. We'll have that broadcast with Chuck Schwartz on KOLT 690 and 101.7 starting at 5:45, first serve at 6. Tomorrow, WNCC hosting Otero. No broadcast for that match. First serve will be at 2 o'clock. And for WNCC soccer this weekend, women's and men's road action tomorrow in Cheyenne at Laramie County. There was girls golf yesterday from the prep ranks. Bridgeport hosting. It was double scored for their invite. And WTC conference action. Bridgeport beating Kimball by one stroke for the WTC team title, while Hershey won the invite. The individual winner for both was Bridgeport's Olivia Harless. She shot 79 to win by 16 shots. Last night on air, we had a couple of high school volleyball matches. Gehring improved to 17-0 with a three-set home sweep of Sydney, 25-16, 27-25, and 25-14. Gehring puts that unbeaten record on the line this weekend at the Adams Central Tournament. Scottsbluff also winning in a sweep last night on the road at Chadron. The scores 25-21, 17, and 23. The Bearcats are now 9-11. They'll get their second straight weekend off. In high school softball, Scottsbluff won twice yesterday in McCook. They beat North Platte 13-3 and Cozad 9-1. Scottsbluff this weekend in Lincoln at the Southeast Invite. Gehring went 1-1 at the same spot yesterday in McCook, a 14-3 win over North Platte. They lost to Cozad 4-2. Gehring softball this weekend at the Adams Central Tournament. The Scottsbluff boys tennis team today competes at the Hastings Invite. Of course, we've got two high school football broadcasts coming up for us tonight on the airwaves. It'll be Scottsbluff's homecoming game as they entertain the Hastings Tigers. Hastings lone win over Beatrice. They're off a loss to York. Their head coach, Charlie Shoemaker, thinks this Scottsbluff team has a shot big picture in Class B this year.
14: For sure. You know, they're just they're very consistent. They don't make a lot of mistakes. You know, you noticed when they went out to Norris and beat those guys, I think there's a lot of teams out east that they're not quite ready for that kind of football. You know, I think that, you know, they're all good in their own right, but it's different, man. When you play these guys every year, it's different. So those teams better be ready, because they're going to have something on their hands when they face them.
12: Homecoming game tonight, Scottsbluff Hastings. Todd Mangini joins me for the broadcast on 107.3 The Trail at 6:30, kickoff at 7 o'clock. Gearing's 1-3. They're traveling to play at 2-2 McCook tonight. Head coach Danny O'Boyle says the McCook offense looks a little different this year.
15: Schematic-wise, they're a little bit differently this year. They're not as much of the true veer that they've run in years past. It's a lot more a midline option. So quarterback will still read a D-tackle, but then he'll carry out the option to the end. They're kind of more in a double wing set. It's not a traditional double wing. It's more of a flex bone.
12: Might look a little different. McCook still playing smash-mouth football. They've only thrown 22 passes this year. Gearing at McCook tonight, Jeff Kelly on KMOR 93.3. Coverage at 5:30, kickoff at 6 Mountain Time. Husker Volleyball hosting Rutgers tonight to open up Big Ten Conference play. 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That's the latest from the Sports Desk.
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18: We still see a lot of moisture to our south over New Mexico, West Texas, into parts of Kansas, Oklahoma, eastern Nebraska, and Iowa getting rained on this morning. Also some showers back into the southwestern United States, and this is going to be some moisture that may drift far enough north and east for a little bit of shower and thunderstorm activity over eastern Wyoming and western Nebraska today. Once we get into the weekend, though, the air will be a little drier, a little warmer, and it's actually going to be a very pleasant weekend to take advantage of. Before we see clouds returning, cooler temperatures early next week, and depending on how far north moisture goes, maybe some chances for showers as well.
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18: Here's your forecast from the Platte Valley Bank Weather Center. May have some areas of fog. Otherwise, morning clouds giving way to partly cloudy skies. Temperatures just low 70s today. A few showers and thunderstorms this afternoon and evening. Warming to the low to mid 80s for what's going to be a nice weekend. Overnight lows in the 50s. Increasingly cloudy Monday, upper 70s with showers late. Monday night into Tuesday, continued a little cooler, just 60s and lower 70s with some showers and thunderstorms possible. I'm meteorologist Don Day.
21: 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At Shadron, 64. It's 60 at Sydney. North Platte, 61. And Ogallala, cloudy in 67. Valentine, cloudy in 62. Broken Bow is 60. Grand Island, cloudy in 61. Barometric pressure at Scottsbluff at 3015 with a breeze 8 to 10 miles an hour. Winds at that speed pretty much all around the area light. Humidities are high most areas, near 100%. We'll say about 97% now at Scott's Bluff. And currently at KNEB at the studio here, we have a temperature reading at 64 degrees.
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21: Now it is time for an update on news headlines once again, and we get another report from Dave Strang.
22: Thank you, Steve, and good morning. Bad timing and too much was the general consensus from public testimony as representatives of Scottsbluff County's two largest schools defended the property tax asking for their budget proposals. Superintendents from Gehring and Scottsbluff Public Schools each presented the reasoning behind spending documents that have figures exceeding the soft cap of 2% plus allowable growth. Dr. Andrew Dick told those in attendance the primary reason for the increase over the lid was the results of the recent facilities assessment, pointing to the need for certain building HVAC and roofing repairs or replacement.
23: These items were recommended for replacement in the next 3 years. The next slide, I'll go into the dollar amount, but as you can see on the four boxes there, this is how BCDM outlined their recommendations of our replacement and improvements of those. First phase is HVAC repairs, replacement at main facilities, somewhere between $0 to $2.6 million. Next, they recommend replacing a few roofs for $1.3 million, and then future, some other roofs that they believe have a little bit more life left in them, and then some ancillary buildings.
22: Scottsbluff Schools patron Andrew Pittman said his new district tax jumped 78%, meaning he'll pay more for the school next year than for his entire property tax bill this year.
24: I agree with what other people are saying. The timing is horrible. I mean, I'm getting my prices are increased because of what they're doing to me from the assessor's office, and then now I'm going to be asked for even more additional money because of this increase. The timing's horrible. I don't have a problem paying for stuff, but it's going to be a lot harder, and to be honest with you, taxes keep going up like this. It's going to force a lot of people out. Honestly, we might be moving out of the area because of all this increase. It's just ridiculous, the amount of money that we're having to pay.
22: In all, about 60 people attended the public hearing, with more than a dozen providing testimony on each district's proposals, as well as recent increases in property valuations. The Gehring School Board will have a special meeting today at the central office for a final vote on their budget, while the Scottsbluff School Board meets Monday at the SHS boardroom to finalize their spending document. Nebraska Governor Jim Pillen signed two executive orders yesterday aimed at easing high fuel costs for farmers and ranchers heading into harvest. One order will refund ag producers for taxes paid on diesel for the next 90 days, even when they buy clear diesel, while the second relaxes weight restrictions for trucks hauling grain and livestock, allowing up to 20,000 pounds per axle. State Ag Director Sherry Vinton agreed with Pillen that it's not a silver bullet, but it is timely.
25: We'll be getting into the very heart of harvest soon. We have our ranchers that are weaning their calves, and once again, we are still very grateful for all the help we received during the historic wildfires. But you know what? That million acres isn't recovered yet. And so we have ranchers that are still hauling in record amounts of feed, too, as well as taking cattle out.
22: Pillen said the state could extend the orders if conditions warrant. In addition, the governor has sent a letter to President Trump in support of suspending diesel exports in an effort to boost the country's supply and bring down prices. The 15th Annual Monument Marathon and associated events get underway in Gehring today. The pre-race expo takes place at the Gehring Civic Center, starting at noon, running until 8 p.m. Race coordinator and WNCC Foundation Director Jennifer Reisig is reminding everyone that a major change this year will be an earlier start to the full marathon.
1: 2 years ago, we hit 93 degrees during the race, and we decided starting a half an hour earlier made a lot of sense because we want to get all of those runners off the course by 1:30 instead of 2 o'clock, because that can make the difference of 3 or 4 degrees, which is not insignificant for those runners. So that full will start at 7 a.m., which means the buses are there half an hour earlier, which means the runners get there half an hour earlier. So that's one thing for our runners who've done

0: the full marathon a few times and are doing it this year to really be mindful of.
1: The half marathon gets underway tomorrow at 7:30, with the 5K starting 15 minutes later. Rysik also encourages the public to come out to the Five Rocks Amphitheater to take in a new configuration to the finish line area, which includes update R&R for runners, an area for games and Western theme with fun for the entire family. Rysik reminds the motoring public there will be a number of street and roadway closures as part of the event, details of which will be posted on KNEB.com. 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
7: Thank you, Bill. It is Friday, September 25th, 2026. Here's what's happening today in America. Xi state dinner, jobless claims down, vulgar outbursts, and Trump to Rocky Top. That is all coming up, and then Bill is going to be here with your message of the day. But first, President Trump was the first U.S. president to meet a foreign leader on the tarmac since 1962. I believe it was a chance to give Xi a taste of a B-1 Lancer flyover during our national anthem. But the real big day was yesterday. Meetings in the morning. Xi gave us two pandas. Talks all day behind the scenes and the state dinner last night. The president said publicly, "From the time of my first election in 2016, President Xi and I have forged a friendship, a truly great friendship, actually." Of course, every single foreign policy move this president has done has been done to isolate China, kicking them out of the Panama Canal, now controlling Greenland, kicking them out of the Arctic, embarrassing their weapon systems with Venezuela and Iran. Oh, I'd love to have been there in the behind-the-scenes meetings. Xi leaves today. Jobless claims last week, lowest level since 1969. jobless claims are the number that we use as a proxy for people who are getting laid off. For the past year, it's been about 200,000 a month. That is the lowest in 60 years. Also, lowest poverty rate ever. And we have the highest median income ever. Those are three pretty good economic metrics for the moment. I'll give you another one. Employment of young men, best it's been in the last 5 years. Also, factories are reporting their fastest growth and output in over 4 years. There's something called the S&P Global Flash Manufacturing Purchaser Managers Index. Anything above 50 indicates an improvement in business conditions from the previous month. Economists were expecting 53.6, and the real number was 57, highest since May of 2022. Keep all these economic numbers in mind when you encourage people to vote in 39 days from today. Mary Pottola, she's running for Senate in Alaska. She's hoping to flip the state blue. New York Times is writing about a Democrat. Quote, former aides describe angry and profane outbursts. Multiple people saying she shoved someone, used the F word multiple times, the F word to describe a gay person. She's pro-abortion, but she wrote of a board member on the local Planned Parenthood that I hope she dies of a botched abortion. The president wrapping up a busy week, like many Americans, watching college football. In person, though, Neyland Stadium in Tennessee, watching the Vols play number one Texas. Will he appear on College game day? Kickoff at noon, but fans are told to get there as early as 9 o'clock. I'm Mike Slater from the podcast Politics by Faith. Bill O'Reilly has your message of the day. Next.
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8: Time now for the O'Reilly Update message of the day. On this Friday, I'm thinking about the midterm vote. There are 9 races the Republicans kind of have to do well in if they want to keep the Senate. The House isn't nearly as important. If Democrats take both, however, it's going to be a rough 2 years for President Trump. These Senate elections are in Michigan, New Hampshire, Maine, Texas, Iowa, Alaska, Minnesota, Kansas, and Ohio. At this point, the Republicans hold a 53-45 majority in the Senate. Democrats are going to have to do really well to overcome that in November. On the generic ballot, a poll from Rasmussen has the Democratic Party up 8 points over the Republicans. NBC News says it's 5 points. So it's not a runaway and things are going to happen. For some historical perspective, President Obama lost 22 seats during his last midterm, 13 in the House, 9 in the Senate. He got shellacked. President Obama did have a rough night of it. And we may see the same thing for the GOP this November. But again, things will happen. Back in a moment. I'm Bill O'Reilly. I approve the message by writing it. You can reach me, bill@billoreilly.com, bill@billoreilly.com, name in town if you wish to opine. Now let's go to the mail. William Rossi, Brooklyn, New York. O'Reilly, you hit the nail on the head with, if the media is misusing the First Amendment, then what? Before the news was folded into general corporate and protected from litigation, it became entertainment, not news. If it can be proven that the media lies about the White House press conferences, then the First Amendment should not apply. But who's going to make that determination? That's a problem. So you're going to go away from the Constitution, very difficult. Bill Forrest, Woodbridge, Virginia. I see the ever corrupt and petulant CNN decided not to show President Trump speaking at the United Nations. Very telling. That was a little petty. I don't. But their ratings, everybody's ratings on cable, are just a catastrophe now. Okay. Have I given enough plugs to Confronting America? I think I have. Good book. You'll like it. I hope you check it out. And we have a text. You can text me during the show. 205-890-6777. So if something tees you off or you think my tie is nice, 205-890-6777. All right. That makes it easy to get in touch with us. We've got great merchandise in the BillO'Reilly.com store. Not woke stuff, and lots of good things there. Word of the day, don't be nebulous, N-E-B-U-L-O-U-S, nebulous, don't be that. 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
8: Now the O'Reilly Update brings you something you might not know. 237 years ago today, the first Congress proposed 10 amendments to the nation's recently written Constitution. The legislation will go down as one of the most important documents in human history. Here is the story behind the Bill of Rights, and you should know them. In the summer of 1787, delegates from the 13 original colonies convened in Philadelphia to form a permanent government. They adopted a system of checks and balances, but failed to specifically enshrine individual liberties. Recently freed from the tyrannical King of England, the Americans demanded strong guarantees for their new freedoms. Inspired by Thomas Jefferson, written by James Madison, the Bill of Rights debuted on September 25, 1789. Here they are. First, freedom of religion, speech, the press, and the right to peacefully assemble. Second, the right to own a firearm for self-protection. Third, soldiers cannot forcibly enter a person's home. Fourth, no search and seizure of private property without a warrant. Fifth, the right to due process and protections against self-incrimination. Sixth, the right to a speedy and public trial. Seventh, the right to trial by jury. Eighth, the prohibition of cruel and unusual punishment. Nine, the rights of U.S. citizens will be protected whether specifically listed in the Constitution or not. If they are not listed, the states decide. And the 10th Amendment, all powers not regulated to the feds are given to the states. All powers. And here's something else you might not know. The first public copy of the Bill of Rights was published in 1789 by the Connecticut Gazette. The newspaper is a reminder of the Founding Fathers' contradictory views on slavery. On the same page as the Bill of Rights is a local advertisement. A man from the town of New London is offering a $10 reward for the return of a runaway slave. 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
15: ABC News, I'm Mike Dabosky. President Trump says he had a very productive meeting with Chinese President Xi Jinping yesterday in Washington, though neither side has announced any policy or decision related to issues like trade or the war in Iran. ABC News national security and defense analyst Mick Mulroy says artificial intelligence, also a key topic.
16: Not only is it the issues that are directly involving artificial intelligence, but there's also the technology that goes into that, the chips that the United States has, that China wants, that Taiwan makes a lot of, the critical earth minerals that China has that we want.
15: The Supreme Court has ruled that the Trump administration can use a federal citizenship database to screen for non-citizen voters. However, the immediate impact of this ruling is unclear. States are prohibited by law from purging their voter rolls within 90 days of an election. And a nor'easter expected to bring heavy rain to the Northeast this weekend. This is ABC News. Poll after poll has shown a majority of Americans oppose data centers being built in their communities. And as ABC's Jim Ryan explains, one solution now being floated is to launch them into the final frontier.
17: One solution to the noise, the electricity, the water use that data centers present on Earth is to put them in space and power them with the sun.
18: Once you start looking at solar power and think, how can I make that as simple and efficient as possible, doing it in space in the right orbit becomes the natural answer.
17: Dr. Travis Beals on Google's website. He heads Project Suncatcher and hopes to send AI-crucial computer chips into space next week, a very early step toward building an orbiting data center. Jim Ryan, ABC News.
15: Today is September 25th, 9 to 5, now known as Dolly Parton Day after her song 9 to 5. Celebrations taking place all over the country, far beyond her theme park, Dollywood, like in National Harbor, Maryland, where a Ferris wheel was illuminated pink. I'm Mike Dubusky, ABC News.
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0: Hello, Scottsbluff, and a very good Friday to everyone across western Nebraska and southeastern Wyoming. An upper-level disturbance is lifting north-northeast through the region today. A subtropical upper-level disturbance is going to keep us cloudy, mild, and also produce some scattered showers and thunderstorms this afternoon through this evening. Some locally heavy rainfall will be a threat. Behind this weather system for this final weekend of September, we dry out, warm up, and we'll see beautiful fall weather conditions. Temperatures running about 10 degrees above average. It's short-lived, though, for we're going to see another Pacific weather system, trough of cool Pacific low pressure early next week. This is going to bring a little taste of fall to the area. It's going to bring a renewed chance of some light to moderate rain showers, maybe a few thunderstorms to the region as well. And we'll be looking at temperatures early next week, settling into near and slightly below average readings. So that means highs generally into the 60s. I'll be back with all the short-term details through the weekend here in just a couple of moments.
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0: Your day weather forecast calls for cloudy to mostly cloudy skies, mild temperatures, some showers, a little thunderstorm activity through this evening. We'll see the threat of some locally heavy rainfall. Temperatures today near 70, lows tonight near 50. High temperatures for this weekend, upper 70s and lower 80s. Sunny to mostly sunny, dry, breezy to a little windy at times in the afternoon. Nighttime lows pleasant near 50. Trending cloudy and cooler Monday, developing showers, high 60s to 70s. I'm meteorologist Mark Huer.
2: 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Click weather and then weather in your neighborhood. Chadron at 71 currently. It's 64, partly sunny at Sydney. North Platte 62 and Ogallala 67. McCook cloudy and 65. Valentine 61. Light rain reported at Broken Bow. 61 degrees. Grand Island, 61. Kearney, cloudy and 63. In Lincoln, it's cloudy, 62. Omaha, cloudy and 62. Humidity at Scottsbluff, about 70% now, with a breeze near 10 miles an hour. Barometric pressure's been falling a little bit at 30.13. Currently at KNEB, we have 68 degrees.
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5: Thank you, Steve, and good morning. Nebraska Governor Jim Pillen signed two executive orders yesterday aimed at easing high fuel costs for farmers and ranchers heading into harvest. One order will refund ag producers for taxes paid on diesel for the next 90 days, even when they buy clear diesel, while the second relaxes weight restrictions for trucks hauling grain and livestock, allowing up to 20,000 pounds per axle. State Ag Director Sherry Vinton agreed with Pillen that it's not a silver bullet, but it is timely.
6: We'll be getting into the very heart of harvest soon. We have our ranchers that are weaning their calves, and once again, we are still very grateful for all the help we received during the historic wildfires. But you know what? That 1 million acres isn't recovered yet. And so we have ranchers that are still hauling in record amounts of feed, too, as well as taking cattle out.
5: Pillen said the state could extend the orders if conditions warrant. In addition, the governor has sent a letter to President Trump in support of suspending diesel exports in an effort to boost the country's supply and bring down prices. The 15th Annual Monument Marathon and associated events get underway in Gearing today. The pre-race expo takes place at the Gearing Civic Center, starting at noon, running until 8 p.m. Race coordinator and WNCC Foundation Director Jennifer Reisig is reminding everyone that a major change this year will be an earlier start to the full marathon.
7: 2 years ago, we hit 93 degrees during the race, and we decided starting a half an hour earlier made a lot of sense because we want to get all of those runners off the course by 1:30 instead of 2 o'clock, because that can make the difference of 3 or 4 degrees, which is not insignificant for those runners. So that full will start at 7 a.m., which means the buses are there half an hour earlier, which means the runners get there half an hour earlier. So that's one thing for our runners who've done the full marathon a few times and are doing it this year to really be mindful of.
5: The half marathon gets underway tomorrow at 7:30, with the 5K starting 15 minutes later. Reisig also encourages the public to come out to the Five Rocks Amphitheater to take in a new configuration to the finish line area, which includes update R&R for runners, an area for games and Western theme with fun for the entire family. Reisig reminds the motoring public there will be a number of street and roadway closures as part of the event, details of which will be posted on KNEB.com. Bad timing and too much was the general consensus from public testimony as representatives of Scottsbluff County's two largest schools defended the property tax asking for their budget proposals. Superintendents from Gearing and Scottsbluff Public Schools each presented the reasoning behind spending documents that have figures exceeding the soft cap of 2% plus allowable growth. Dr. Andrew Dick told those in attendance the primary reason for the increase over the lid was the results of the recent facilities assessment, pointing to the need for certain building HVAC and roofing repairs or replacement.
8: These items were recommended for replacement in the next 3 years. The next slide, I'll go into the dollar amount. But as you can see on the four boxes there, this is how BCD...

0: and then now I'm going to be asked for even more additional money because of this increase. The timing's horrible. I don't have a problem paying for stuff, but it's going to be a lot harder. And to be honest with you, taxes keep going up like this. It's going to force a lot of people out. And honestly, we might be moving out of the area because of all this increase. It's just ridiculous, the amount of money that we're having to pay.
1: In all, about 60 people attended the public hearing, with more than a dozen providing testimony on each district's proposals, as well as recent increases in property valuations. The Gehring School Board will have a special meeting today at the central office for a final vote on their budget, while the Scottsbluff School Board meets Monday at the SHS boardroom to finalize their spending document. Make sure you download the KNEB Storm Center weather app presented by Viera Wireless. 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
15: Good afternoon from the Gingrich Structures Market Desk. I'm Lacey Shippey for the Rural Radio Network. Grain markets are mostly lower still, but much more moderate after opening the day with double-digit losses across the board. Corn futures are trading flat to a penny lower as the weather starts to become more of a concerning factor for traders, with continued rains moving across the plains and into the Corn Belt once again, causing more harvest delays. Soybeans are trying to claw their way above unchanged, with the nearby contract chopping on either side of unchanged as there's been some renewed hope around the trade summit. While there isn't any solid news yet about anything concerning more ag purchases, news is that Monday should bring more clarity and information about the negotiations. Wheat futures are still lower as well, with talk of more efforts to open the Black Sea to grain shipments. And cattle futures are higher here going into the afternoon, with some renewed bids on the table for cash business. December corn is down one at 526.5. March down 1.5 at 540. November soybeans up a quarter at 1318. January down a half at 1331.5. December Chicago wheat down 5.75 at 701.25. March down 5.5 at 716. December Kansas City wheat down 7.5 at 759.5. March down 7.75 at 771.75. October soybean meal down 140 at 374.70. October bean oil up 17 at 67.10.

0: 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October live cattle down 27 at 218.70. December up 47 at 221.57. October feeders are up 282 at 334.67. November up 357 at 331.65. October lean hogs down 60 cents at 78.60 here on the Rural Radio Network.
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6: No game changer, but some relief at the pump.
7: It will add up.
6: Time for top midday ag news. I'm Steve White. Nebraska offers temporary relief as soaring diesel prices squeeze farmers and ranchers during harvest. Governor Jim Pillen issued executive orders Thursday, citing an ongoing emergency as Nebraska's average diesel price hit a record $6.23 a gallon. Nebraska Extension economists had projected diesel would cost the state's farmers $1 billion this year, even before the latest price spike. Harvest alone could require 50 million gallons and $300 million in fuel.
7: Is it a game changer? No, but it makes a difference and it will help everybody in agriculture.
6: For 90 days, highway registered vehicles may hold, sell, or use untaxed dime diesel without state penalties. The state tax is currently 31.8 cents a gallon. Taxes paid on diesel used to transport Nebraska's seasonal products and livestock may also be refunded for those who fill out a form.
7: Whatever diesel that you use, we're going to treat it like dyed diesel.
6: Alex Makovica has more on the governor's actions.
8: The second order allows trucks hauling grain, livestock, and other seasonal ag products to operate at up to 20,000 pounds per axle.
9: And right now our row crop farmers are dealing with historic challenging profitability, let's say, because of rising input costs. So anything we can do to lower the price of diesel and to allow them to haul a little bit more will be very, very helpful.
8: Nebraska's Director of Ag, Sherry Vinton, joining on the presser. Pillen says the state could extend the orders another 90 days if high fuel costs and harvest conditions warrant it. He's also asking the Trump administration to pause U.S. diesel exports for 90 days as well. These details at ruralradionetwork.com.
6: Thanks, Alex. Meanwhile, the former head of the state GOP is leading a petition drive to create an annual harvest fuel tax holiday. Eric Underwood wants to put the issue to the voters. If passed, it would create a tax holiday for all motor vehicle fuel taxes from September 1st to October 31st. Sticking with the fuel theme now to E15, where Nebraska Senator Deb Fischer says the farm bill that cleared the Senate Ag Committee last week would give producers overdue certainty while locking in several Nebraska priorities.
10: Importantly, our bill also includes locking in permanent year-round E15. This is one of the most direct ways that Congress can provide relief without subsidies by strengthening domestic demand for corn and ethanol.
6: Fischer told the Rural Radio Network last week that a vote is likely to come after the November election. Now to a situation in Kansas, where increased federal immigration enforcement activity in southwest Kansas has been disrupting businesses and raising concerns about cattle slaughter in a region home to some of the nation's largest beef processing plants. Dodge City, Garden City, and liberal leaders said Wednesday that U.S. immigration and customs enforcement activity had increased in their communities without notice from the federal agency. Other communities in southwest and central Kansas also reported increased ICE activity, and it is something that those in the beef industry are watching. For much more, check that out at ruralradionetwork.com. Also happening today, the Exarban Stock Show. 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
17: ARC is more based on the revenue of that acre of whatever that crop is. So take into account a little yield and a little price, and basically it's a calculation that says what the revenue should be. And if you're below that, then you're eligible for a payment. PLC is price loss coverage, so that's more specifically focused on price.
16: So Agriculture Undersecretary for Farm Production and Conservation Richard Fordyce says for this year's ARC and PLC sign up at election.
17: Running through December 11th, that opportunity will be open for farmers to make elections and to enroll in one or the other of the programs.
16: He acknowledges this is not a usual ARC PLC sign up year due to the addition and formulation of over 30 million new base acres within USDA programs.
17: The legislation said you've got over 30 million acres, you'll have to prorate those acres.
16: That prorated reduction at 3.69%. A reminder to eligible producers,
17: if they do not enroll, that farm will be ineligible for benefits.
16: Undersecretary Fordyce adds, there are various online tools and calculators available to assist farmers in determining what program to enroll in.
17: Farmer goes into the FSA office, says, what program should I put my corn in? What program should I put my soybeans in? We really can't advise producers on what program, what crop should be enrolled in.
16: Also announced, 2027 ARC PLC enrollment and election periods.
17: For the 2027 crop year, that sign up for elections and enrollment in the two programs will start on November 2nd, and that will run through March 15th of 2027.
16: More details on ARC PLC and enrollment and election timelines are available through local Farm Service Agency offices or online at farmers.gov. I'm Rod Bain reporting for the U.S. Department of Agriculture in Washington, D.C.
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18: 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I'm Chris Cottrell. Let's start with WNCC volleyball. The Cougars home for matches tonight and again tomorrow afternoon. WNCC coming off a home sweep of LCCC earlier this week, tonight hosting Trinidad. And Sage Tash says she's hoping they can build on this five-match winning streak they've got.
19: Definitely using the momentum and bringing it to those matches. We played well tonight, and being able to translate that to other games is very important.
18: Trinidad tonight at Cougar Palace. We'll have that broadcast with Chuck Schwartz on KOLT 690 and 101.7 starting at 5:45, first serve at 6. Tomorrow, WNCC hosting Otero. No broadcast for that match. First serve will be at 2 o'clock. And for WNCC soccer this weekend, women's and men's road action tomorrow in Cheyenne at Laramie County. There was girls golf yesterday from the prep ranks. Bridgeport hosting. It was double scored for their invite. And WTC conference action. Bridgeport beating Kimball by one stroke for the WTC team title, while Hershey won the invite. The individual winner for both was Bridgeport's Olivia Harless. She shot 79 to win by 16 shots. Last night on air, we had a couple of high school volleyball matches. Gearing improved to 17-0 with a three-set home sweep of Sydney, 25-16, 27-25, and 25-14. Gearing puts that unbeaten record on the line this weekend at the Adams Central Tournament. Scottsbluff also winning in a sweep last night on the road at Chadron. The scores 25-21, 17, and 23. The Bearcats are now 9-11. They'll get their second straight weekend off. In high school softball, Scottsbluff won twice yesterday in McCook. They beat North Platte 13-3 and Cozad 9-1. Scottsbluff this weekend in Lincoln at the Southeast Invite. Gearing went 1-1 at the same spot yesterday in McCook, a 14-3 win over North Platte. They lost to Cozad 4-2. Gearing softball this weekend at the Adams Central Tournament. The Scottsbluff boys tennis team today competes at the Hastings Invite. Of course, we've got two high school football broadcasts coming up for us tonight on the airwaves. It'll be Scottsbluff's homecoming game as they entertain the Hastings Tigers. Hastings' lone win over Beatrice. They're off a loss to York. Their head coach, Charlie Shoemaker, thinks this Scottsbluff team has a shot big picture in Class B this year.
20: For sure. You know, they're just they're very consistent. They don't make a lot of mistakes. You know, you noticed when they went out to Norris and beat those guys, I think there's a lot of teams out east that they're not quite ready for that kind of football. You know, I think that, you know, they're all good in their own right, but it's different, man. When you play these guys every year, it's different. So those teams better be ready because they're going to have something on their hands when they face them.
18: Homecoming game tonight, Scottsbluff Hastings. Todd Mangini joins me for the broadcast on 107.3 The Trail at 6:30, kickoff at 7 o'clock. Gearing's 1-3. They're traveling to play at 2-2 McCook tonight. Head coach Danny O'Boyle says the McCook offense looks a little different this year.
21: Schematic-wise, they're a little bit differently this year. They're not as much of the true veer that they've run in years past. It's a lot more a midline option. You know, so quarterback will still read a D-tackle, but then he'll carry out the option to the end. They're kind of more in a double wing set. It's not a traditional double wing. It's more of a flex bone.
18: Might look a little different. McCook still playing smash mouth football. They've only thrown 22 passes this year. Gearing at McCook tonight. Jeff Kelly on KMOR 93.3. 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That's the latest from the Sports Desk.
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0: Hello, Scott Fluff, and a very good Friday to everyone across western Nebraska and southeastern Wyoming. An upper-level disturbance is lifting north-northeast through the region today, a subtropical upper-level disturbance. It's going to keep us cloudy, mild, and also produce some scattered showers and thunderstorms this afternoon through this evening. Some locally heavy rainfall will be a threat. Behind this weather system for this final weekend of September, we dry out, warm up, and we'll see beautiful fall weather conditions. Temperatures running about 10 degrees above average. It's short-lived, though, for we're going to see another Pacific weather system, trough of cool Pacific low pressure early next week. This is going to bring a little taste of fall to the area. It's going to bring a renewed chance of some light to moderate rain, rain showers, maybe a few thunderstorms to the region as well. And we'll be looking at temperatures early next week, settling into near and slightly below average readings. So that means highs generally into the 60s. I'll be back with all the short-term details through the weekend here in just a couple of moments.
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0: Your day weather forecast calls for cloudy to mostly cloudy skies, mild temperatures, some showers, little thunderstorm activity through this evening. We'll see the threat of some locally heavy rainfall. Temperatures today near 70, lows tonight near 50. High temperatures for this weekend, upper 70s and lower 80s. Sunny to mostly sunny, dry, breezy to a little windy at times in the afternoon. Nighttime lows pleasant near 50. Trending cloudy and cooler Monday, developing showers, high 60s to 70s. I'm meteorologist Mark Huer.
3: Breeze fairly light all around, near 10 miles an hour currently at Scotts Bluff, with partly sunny conditions around the area. Some of the temperature ratings at Legacy Co-op locations right now: it's 73 at Main Street Market, Scotts Bluff, 67 at Dalton, 70 at Bridgeport, 75 at Main Street Market at Torrington. Currently at our studio here at KNEB at Scotts Bluff, we have a temperature reading at 70 degrees. 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We'll check on news headlines on the way, more ag and market information on the way in this hour as well.
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25: 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Released every Monday, Wednesday, and Friday, the report covers an atmospheric overview, plus informational topics and weather impacts for the northern and central Rocky Mountains and High Plains. Topics include drought concerns, major recreational impacts, severe weather outbreaks, and so much more. 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Subscribe today at dayweather.com.
3: Now it is time to get an update on KNEB News this hour, and with that report, here is Dave Strang.
26: Thank you, Steve, and good morning. Bad timing and too much was the general consensus from public testimony as representatives of Scotts Bluff County's two largest schools defended the property tax asking for their budget proposals. Superintendents from Gehring and Scotts Bluff Public Schools each presented the reasoning behind spending documents that have figures exceeding the soft cap of 2% plus allowable growth. Dr. Andrew Dick told those in attendance the primary reason for the increase over the lid was the results of the recent facilities assessment, pointing to the need for certain building HVAC and roofing repairs or replacement.
27: These items were recommended for replacement in the next
4: 3 years. The next slide, I'll go into the dollar amount. But as you can see on the four boxes there, this is how BCDM outlined their recommendations of our replacement and improvements of those. First phase is HVAC repairs, replacement at main facilities, somewhere between $0 to $2.6 million. Next, they recommend replacing a few roofs for $1.3 million, and then future, some other roofs that they believe have a little bit more life left in them, and then some ancillary buildings.
26: Scottsbluff Schools patron Andrew Pittman said his new district tax jumped 78%, meaning he'll pay more for the school next year than for his entire property tax bill this year.
5: I agree with what other people are saying. The timing is horrible. I mean, I'm getting my prices are increased because of what they're doing to me from the assessor's office, and then now I'm going to be asked for even more additional money because of this increase. The timing's horrible. I don't have a problem paying for stuff, but it's going to be a lot harder, and to be honest with you, taxes keep going up like this. It's going to force a lot of people out, and honestly, we might be moving out of the area because of all this increase. It's just ridiculous, the amount of money that we're having to pay.
26: In all, about 60 people attended the public hearing, with more than a dozen providing testimony on each district's proposals, as well as recent increases in property valuations. The Gehring School Board will have a special meeting today at the central office for a final vote on their budget, while the Scottsbluff School Board meets Monday at the SHS boardroom to finalize their spending document. Nebraska Governor Jim Pillen signed two executive orders yesterday aimed at easing high fuel costs for farmers and ranchers heading into harvest. One order will refund ag producers for taxes paid on diesel for the next 90 days, even when they buy clear diesel, while the second relaxes weight restrictions for trucks hauling grain and livestock, allowing up to 20,000 pounds per axle. State Ag Director Sherry Vinton agreed with Pillen that it's not a silver bullet, but it is timely.
6: We'll be getting into the very heart of harvest soon. We have our ranchers that are weaning their calves, and once again, we are still very grateful for all the help we received during the historic wildfires. But you know what? That million acres isn't recovered yet. And so we have ranchers that are still hauling in record amounts of feed, too, as well as taking cattle out.
26: Pillen said the state could extend the orders if conditions warrant. In addition, the governor has sent a letter to President Trump in support of suspending diesel exports in an effort to boost the country's supply and bring down prices. The 15th Annual Monument Marathon and associated events get underway in Gehring today. The pre-race expo takes place at the Gehring Civic Center, starting at noon, running until 8 p.m. Race coordinator and WNCC Foundation Director Jennifer Reisig is reminding everyone that a major change this year will be an earlier start to the full marathon.
7: 2 years ago, we hit 93 degrees during the race, and we decided starting a half an hour earlier made a lot of sense because we want to get all of those runners off the course by 1:30 instead of 2 o'clock, because that can make the difference of 3 or 4 degrees, which is not insignificant for those runners. So that full will start at 7 a.m., which means the buses are there half an hour earlier, which means the runners get there half an hour earlier. So that's one thing for our runners who've done the full marathon a few times and are doing it this year to really be mindful of.
26: The half marathon gets underway tomorrow at 7:30, with the 5K starting 15 minutes later. Reisig also encourages the public to come out to the Five Rocks Amphitheater to take in a new configuration to the finish line area, which includes update R&R for runners, an area for games and Western theme with fun for the entire family. Reisig reminds the motoring public there will be a number of street and roadway closures as part of the event, details of which will be posted on KNEB.com. 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
2: 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December corn is down a half at 527. March down 1 1/4 at 540 1/4. November soybeans up 3/4 at 1318 1/4. January down 1/4 at 1331 3/4. December Chicago wheat down 4 3/4 at 702 1/4. March down 4 1/2 at 717. December Kansas City wheat down 6 1/2 at 760 1/2. March down 7 at 772 1/2. October live cattle up a dime at 219.17. December up 120 at 222.30. October feeders up 322 at 334.97. November up 387 at 331.95. October lean hogs down 70 cents at 78.50. December down 72 at 68.75. 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
2: 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In the cash cattle business, we have bids of 220 on the table in both Texas and Kansas, and bids of 345 have been renewed in Nebraska. 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And pork cutouts totaled 179 loads today. 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
13: Diesel prices on the rise. The state of Nebraska takes action to provide relief for egg producers. I caught up with Governor Jim Pillen a short time ago on the phone to talk more about his executive orders.
14: You were at Husker Harvest Days last week. I was there. That was probably the number one thing I heard from folks is we've got to have some relief.
15: Yeah, no question. I'm out amongst the people every single day, everywhere, and whether it's the Nebraska State Fair, whether it's Main Street, whether it's Husker Harvest Days, you know, I'm the first governor of Nebraska in 100 years from agriculture. I know all those costs and the pain of it. And so, you know, it's something we haven't experienced in generations. And, you know, I remember energy prices going crazy and tripling in almost overnight in the 70s. So we have to work together. We have to get it figured out. And not having Nebraska tax on diesel for 90 days is a piece during this time of the year when we are really moving and we're using a lot of diesel, and that's a project that I'm really, really proud that our team's focused on, and that it'll help Nebraska farmers and ranchers, and an important piece to do.
14: And Governor, can you spell it exactly? Kind of help me understand what vehicles exactly are we talking about, and how are folks going to see that relief
15: there? Yeah. So really simple. This is for Nebraska farmers and ranchers and all conduits within agriculture. So just think, you know, today we don't use many straight trucks, although they would apply. But just think of it big terms, 98% are big semis, 1,000 bushel semis. So those trucks usually will be able to use red diesel fuel. They'll be able to use fuel so you don't have to pay a Nebraska diesel tax. That saves about 31 cents. It's a piece. You know, it matters. It's not everything, but it makes a difference. And that means if you're hauling corn into town or soybeans, if you're hauling distillers away, if you're hauling feed to livestock, if you're hauling livestock to market, all of those can be able to be utilized and be able to get a diesel tax break for the next 90 days. Just an important piece. You know, I learned a long time ago, Steve, by my father, every nickel matters. Treat them like manhole covers, and these are a couple manhole covers that can help everybody.
14: And certainly grain producers, that's timely now, but our livestock producers, does this have an impact there as well?
15: Yeah, no question. So it's really, really important. It's about food security. It's making sure that our family farmers and ranchers get a break, and that's what we, the state, can certainly do. Cattle, a lot of cattle moving this time of year, a lot of cattle coming off the grass. All of that will be able to be utilized save on the diesel costs. So cattle, when the mama cows are moving off the grass, when we're taking in yearlings when we're hauling fats to market, all of those will be savings, and that helps at the ground level and livestock level and the farmer level, but it also has an impact to our grocery store. It makes a big difference.
14: And then just thinking about it real big picture, but do we also then, it sounds like you're encouraging the president, hey, any diesel fuel we've got to be using it in the country. We can't be sending any of that anywhere else.
15: Yeah, exactly. You know, I sent a letter yesterday asking the president to consider an extraordinary impact on, I don't have the total numbers, but the people that trade it understand it. You know, there's a lot of diesel made in the United States that we're exporting abroad. We need to have more supply. We need to worry about America first, and that is simply the message. America first means we have diesel so that we don't have historic historic diesel prices. Let's stop exporting it. It'll help improve the economy and improve the prices to consumers and to our grocery table.
14: For a producer, then, is this, are we waiving this tax, or is this a refund? Are you going to have to fill out some paperwork? Yeah. Should you save receipts? What do you need to do?
15: Yeah. Well, both for the state, right? So if you get a red, if you buy red diesel, you don't have to have a receipt. It's very simple. When you buy red diesel, you it's not taxed for 31 cents. If you're over the road and you're buying diesel, then you need to keep your receipts, and then you would get your tax savings back by having the receipts and get paid back by the state.
14: Oh, and also comes to mind, but I mean, if I'm driving a diesel pickup out to the field or doing farm work with that, can I get the break on that too, or is it just, you know, hauling grain and that kind of thing?
15: Yeah, you know, I think that in the end, anybody that's in agriculture, you know, we've been focused on the freight, but I think that you know, the red diesel is going to be to take as full advantage of it all.
13: And a note in regards to that last statement, we have reached out to the governor's office for clarification, and we'll pass it along when we have more at ruralradionetwork.com.
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23: Hello, good day everyone. This is Lonnie Pates with USDA's Market News Service in St. Joseph, Missouri with your noon livestock and grain market report for this Friday. Direct feedlot trading did have some light trade in Nebraska yesterday. Steady to $5 lower on address side at $3.45 to $3.50. The latest established market in Nebraska there on a live weight basis was a 222 to 223, which was last week. There's been very, very limited trade on the live side so far this week. Looking at the formula purchases, the head count for today at 35,600 head, an average carcass weight of 954, and a weighted average net price of $358.77. Now let's head on over and have a look at the cutout on the noon report. The choice cutout reported at $378.09. That's up $1.97 for the day. Select $355.25, up $3.15 for the day. That puts a choice select spread at $22.84. 73 loads have been traded today so far, with 48 choice, 4 select, and 19 loads of trimmings and grindings. On the cutter cow cutout, that value at $317.30, down 49 cents so far today. On the boneless processing beef, there were 28 loads traded nationally. On the National Daily Pork Report, the morning movement totaled 179 loads. Carcass price at $85.89, which is down 21 cents from yesterday. On the National Daily Direct Hog Report, there were about 1,000 head of negotiated sales. Those barrels and gilts 18 cents higher on the mid session. Base price range from 78 to 84, with a daily weighted average hog carcass price of $79.19 and a 5-day rolling average of $79.84. Now, head on over and have a look at the mid-session of the Chicago Mercantile Exchange. In the live cattle, the October contract closed down 45 cents at $218.62, the December up 20 cents at $221.30, and the February up 50 cents at $223.37. In the feeder cattle, the October is at the mid-session up $2 at $333.75, the November up $2.45 at $330.52, and the January up $2.20 at $322.85. Moving on to the lean hog contracts, the October down 45 cents at $78.75, the December down 35 cents at $69.12, and the February down 22 cents at $70.62. Moving on to the grain complex, we'll start with corn. December contract down 2 cents at $5.25.5. The March down 2.75 at $5.38.75, and the May down 3 cents at $5.45.25. Moving on to the soybeans, the November beans down 2.75 at $13.14.75, the January down 3.25 at $13.28.75, and the March down 3.75 at $13.36. Moving on to the hard red winter wheat. The December contract down 6.25 at $7.60.75. The March down 6 cents at $7.73.5. And the May down 6.5 at $7.77.5. And that's been a look at your midday markets. This has been Lonnie Pates with USDA's Market News Service in St. Joseph, Missouri. Have a great day, everyone.
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4: ABC News, I'm Mike Dubusky. Chinese President Xi Jinping says he expects to meet President Trump two more times before the end of the year as the two leaders conclude Xi's three-day visit to Washington. Here's what the Chinese leader had to say earlier today through a translator.
24: The president and I are like two people that's charting the course for the great ship of China-U.S. relations.
4: The visit comes amid a growing trade standoff with China, as well as a new raft of concerns over artificial intelligence. The Supreme Court has given the green light for the Trump administration to revamp a national citizenship database as a way to stop non-citizens from voting. President Trump has characterized non-citizen voting as a pressing threat to free and fair elections, but audits of voter rolls have suggested that voting by non-citizens is exceedingly rare. And a nor'easter is bearing down on the mid-Atlantic, expected to drop several inches of rain and bring damaging winds through the weekend. This is ABC News. Two people are behind bars after a hazing incident at an unrecognized fraternity near the University of Wisconsin-Madison. Police say they found 30 males in the basement of the Alpha Epsilon Pi fraternity, mostly 18-year-olds, covered in food and condiments, and some with physical injuries. A top university is apologizing after swapping out a Latino male student for a black female student in an AI-altered promotional photo. ABC's Andrea Fujihi.
2: The photo, in which AI also changed the appearances of the other two students, was placed on banners around campus to advertise school dining options. The student newspaper first reported AI was used, sparking an uproar. Stanford now acknowledging it did not follow its own AI rules, and both the alteration and lack of disclosure in this case violate that policy. We are working to provide additional training for all staff. All the banners have since been removed.
4: I'm Mike Dubusky, ABC News.
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25: Hello, Scotts Bluff, and a very good Friday to everyone across western Nebraska and southeastern Wyoming. An upper-level disturbance is lifting north-northeast through the region today, a subtropical upper-level disturbance. It's going to keep us cloudy, mild, and also produce some scattered showers and thunderstorms this afternoon through this evening. Some locally heavy rainfall will be a threat. Behind this weather system for this final weekend of September, we dry out, warm up, and we'll see beautiful fall weather conditions. Temperatures running about 10 degrees above average. It's short-lived, though, for we're going to see another Pacific weather system, trough of cool Pacific low pressure early next week. This is going to bring a little taste of fall to the area. It's going to bring a renewed chance of some light to moderate rain showers, maybe a few thunderstorms to the region as well. And we'll be looking at temperatures early next week, settling into near and slightly below average readings. So that means highs generally into the 60s. I'll be back with all the short-term details through the weekend here in just a couple of moments.
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25: Your day weather forecast calls for cloudy to mostly cloudy skies, mild temperatures, some showers, little thunderstorm activity through this evening. We'll see the threat of some locally heavy rainfall. Temperatures today near 70, lows tonight near 50. High temperatures for this weekend, upper 70s and lower 80s. Sunny to mostly sunny, dry, breezy to a little windy at times in the afternoon. Nighttime lows pleasant near 50. Trending cloudy and cooler Monday, developing showers, high 60s to 70s. I'm meteorologist meteorologist Mark Huer.
9: The breeze staying near 10 miles an hour here at Scotts Bluff. Winds are light around the area currently under partly sunny conditions. 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Click weather on the home page and then weather in your neighborhood. Currently at KNEB here at Scotts Bluff, we have 72 degrees.
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0: It is time for an update on KNEB News headlines at this hour. Final person charged in connection to the January 2025 stabbing death of 15-year-old Wyatt Reeb has taken a plea deal to avoid standing trial. 17-year-old Corey Rotherham Jr. back in Scottsbluff County District Court on Wednesday as he faced charges of aiding and abetting second-degree murder and aiding and abetting use of a deadly weapon to commit a felony. Plea deal had been reached, and the teen pled no contest to an amended charge of manslaughter, and in exchange for the plea, the second count was dismissed. He faces up to 20 years imprisonment when he's back in court on November 12th for sentencing. In October, Devante Castella was sentenced to 55 years to life in prison after pleading guilty to second-degree murder. Co-defendants Ramon and Dimitri Enriquez were sentenced to 16 to 20 years in prison during their July sentencing. Four suspects arrested several days after chasing Reeb down following a vehicle pursuit that ended on East Overland. Castella has stabbed the 15-year-old several times while the others aided in the takedown and assault of Reeb. A Cheyenne football game gets heated, prompting a police investigation. Cheyenne police say a group of teens from another high school showed up to the September 11th Central High School game trying to provoke fights, posting on social media that they were there to rage bait Central students. Officers repeatedly asked them to stop. When officers later told the group to leave, police say the teens got physical, grabbing, spitting at, and punching officers. Several were detained and released to their parents. Police have now submitted charges for 12 teens ages 13 to 17, including battery, assault on a police officer, and trespassing. School district rolling out new safety protocols, and police say they boosted their presence at high school athletic events. The Nebraska Department of Transportation says Open Plains Transit must clear compliance hurdles before any new federal transit funding can be awarded to the service. And KNEB News Director Scott Miller has the details.
1: Earlier this week, Open Plains urged the public to contact lawmakers to address the funding issue, or their services could end September 30th. But in response to KNEB News, an NDOT spokesperson said the decision not to fund the agency for fiscal years 26-27 is not discretionary. They said as the pass-through agency for Federal Transit Administration money, NDOT cannot sign new agreements until Open Plains submits and resolves its outstanding single audits for 2024 and 2025, plus other reimbursement issues. Officials say those requirements have been communicated verbally and in writing over the past 2 years. Continuing to fund the provider without the required audits, NDOT warns, could put Nebraska's broader federal transit allocations at risk and affect statewide services. The department stresses it's not ordering Open Plains to shut down, and that choice rests with transit provider Senior Services Incorporated. NDOT says it remains willing to work with Open Plains once the audit paperwork is complete and reviewed. Scott Miller, KNEB News.
0: Nebraska Governor Jim Pillen has signed two executive orders aimed at easing high fuel costs for farmers and ranchers heading into harvest. Pillen says one order will refund ag producers for taxes paid on diesel for the next 90 days, even when they buy clear diesel instead of dyed fuel. A second order relaxes weight restrictions for trucks hauling grain and livestock, allowing up to 20,000 pounds per axle. At a Thursday news conference announcing the order, State Ag Director Sherry Venton told reporters it was a timely decision.
2: It's not a silver bullet, but it is a piece of the puzzle. And right now our row crop farmers are dealing with historic challenging profitability, let's say, because of rising input costs. So anything we can do to lower the price of diesel and to allow them to haul a little bit more will be very, very helpful.
0: Pillen says the state could extend the orders if conditions warrant. In addition, the governor has sent a letter to President Trump in support of suspending diesel exports in an effort to boost the country's supply and bring down prices.

0: pre-race expo takes place at the Gehring Civic Center, running until 8 p.m. Race coordinator and WNCC Foundation Director Jennifer Reisig is reminding everyone that a major change this year will be an earlier start to the full marathon.
1: 2 years ago, we hit 93 degrees during the race, and we decided starting a half an hour earlier made a lot of sense because we want to get all of those runners off the course by 1:30 instead of 2 o'clock, because that can make the difference of 3 or 4 degrees, which is not insignificant for those runners. So that full will start at 7 a.m., which means the buses are there half an hour earlier, which means the runners get there half an hour earlier. So that's one thing for our runners who've done the full marathon a few times and are doing it this year to really be mindful of.
0: Half marathon gets underway on Saturday at 7:30 a.m. with the 5K starting 15 minutes later. Reisig also encourages the public to come out to Five Rocks Amphitheater to take in a new configuration to the finish line area, which includes update R&R for runners, an area for games and Western theme with fun for the entire family. Reisig reminds the motoring public there will be a number of street and roadway closures as part of the event this weekend, details of which will be posted on KNEB.com. And Nebraska rolled out the red carpet this week for a special visitor, Czech President Petr Pavel, stopped in the state following his participation in the United Nations General Assembly in New York, honoring Nebraska's deep Czech heritage and strengthening diplomatic and economic ties. Nebraska National Guard hosted part of his visit, recognizing the long-standing state partnership between the Czech Armed Forces and Nebraska's Guard. Also attended a luncheon with Czech officials, including the country's ambassador to the U.S., where leaders discussed shared priorities in agriculture, manufacturing, defense, and cultural preservation. The visit wrapped up with a reception at the state capitol honoring the president with ceremonial toasts and official state gifts. That is an update on news for now. Remember, you can check the website anytime for the latest in news headlines. That's KNEB.com, KNEB.com. For News Director Scott Miller today, I'm Steve Chose reporting.
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2: 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Grain markets are going to round out the session in mixed fashion today, coming a long ways up from the opening this morning. Corn futures are trading slightly higher as the weather starts to become more of a concern for traders, with continued rains moving across the plains and into the Corn Belt once again, causing more harvest delays. Soybeans are also higher by a penny or two, as there has been some renewed hope around the trade summit. While there isn't any solid news yet about anything concerning more ag purchases, news is that Monday should bring more clarity and information about the negotiations. Wheat futures are still lower, though well off the lows, with talk of more efforts to open the Black Sea to grain shipments. December corn is up 1 1/4 at 5.28 3/4. March up 3/4 at 5.42 1/4. November soybeans up 2.5 at 13.20. January up 1 3/4 at 13.33 3/4. December Chicago wheat down 3 at 7.04. March down 2 3/4 at 7.18 3/4. December Kansas City wheat down 4 1/4 at 7.62 3/4. March down 4 3/4 at 7.74 3/4. October soybean meal down 170 at 374.40. October bean oil up 36 at 67.27. October live cattle down 20 at 218.87. December up 105 at 222.15. October feeders up 317 at 334.92. November up 390 at 331.97. October lean hogs down 97 at 78.22. 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
3: All right, Jesse Bradley, let's start at the beginning. What is OneRED, the Ag Data Bank and Grants Program, and what made the Nebraska Department of Water, Energy, and the Environment want to create this program?
4: The program is a statewide initiative to help Nebraska farmers adopt technologies and practices that improve water management, nitrogen efficiency, and soil health while improving farm value. 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
3: 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Does that mean farmers are selling their data?
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2: 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It's now time for a check of our closing livestock markets with Zach Tindall with Producers Livestock. And Zach, looks like we're going to round out the week mostly positive here in the cattle complex. Tell me what you made of today's trade.
5: Yeah, a little bit of surprise on the board, in my opinion. I guess feeders were maybe a little supported here on the open or earlier this morning with corn being down so hard, but corn has fought back to, looks like we're going to finish steady to maybe even a little bit higher there across the corn pit. But cash trade in the country, no ball of fire, and maybe that's a little bit reflected in the spreads, 20 lower today on the October, while everything else is up $1 to $1.45. But this cash deal is getting to be a pretty tough go. A lot of guys obviously not liking this weather, not liking the mud. And we've lost a lot of leverage. You guys know they have calves coming if they haven't got that yard cleaned out yet. So sounds like 217 or 18 kind of being bid on a live basis, maybe a major in the north bid 219, but otherwise 345 on a dress basis. So, last 2-3 weeks we've kind of came in thinking, hey, this cash market's got pretty good footing. Board feels supported. Maybe we can work a little bit higher. And by the time we get to midweek, it feels like we're at a fight for steady, and then you get a week like this where actually a little bit lower. I don't think there's been much trade at those levels, but that just creates a little bit more of a problem for next week. But boxes this morning, 378.09 on choice, up $1.97. Select was up 315, spread at 22.84. So box beef been pretty supported. I think with these raids or ice raids down south, that supports beef a little bit. But you look at our daily kills the last 2 days, 90,000, 94,000 really going to struggle to get us back up to where we need to be on a kill basis, and doesn't sound like those plants are going to add a Saturday kill or increase the kill on Saturday. So overall, a lot of bearish fundamentals around this, but the board seems to fight through and push higher here today.
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8: 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Our full-on football previews for tonight and tomorrow. A couple of high school football games on our airwaves this evening. We'll start with Gehring. They'll kick off first on the road at McCook. The Bison are 2-2, and head coach Joe Vetrovsky feels like they let one get away last week in a loss to Seward.
5: I think at the end of the day, we're disappointed about last week. Ain't going to sugarcoat it. It's one of those things that Seward's a solid program, very disciplined. Don't want to ever take any discredit away from anybody. They earned the victory, but we did everything to give it to them as well. I mean, we had close to 100 yards of penalties and five turnovers, and so that was disappointing.
8: Gehring can expect a pretty dialed-in McCook team tonight, you'd think. The Bulldogs also off a loss. They were beaten by Alliance last week. Head coach Danny O'Boyle says this McCook offense looking a little bit different than in years past.
9: Schematic-wise, they're a little bit differently this year. They're not as much of the true veer that they've run in years past. It's a lot more a midline option. So quarterback will still read a D-tackle, but then he'll carry out the option to the end. They're kind of more in a double wing set. It's not a traditional double wing. It's more of a flex bone.
8: Might look a little different, but McCook, look, they're going to play smash mouth football. They've only thrown 22 passes on the year. Gehring at McCook tonight. We'll have it with Jeff Kelly on KMOR 93.3 starting at 5:30 for the pregame show. Kickoff at 6 o'clock Mountain Time. Scotts Bluff is back in town. They'll play their homecoming game tonight against Hastings. Scotts Bluff head coach Judd Hall talks the 1-3 Tigers.
10: I see a big athletic team, to be honest. They got a number of big bodies that they are 2- and 3-year starters for them, some of them along the offensive and defensive front. Start a lot of seniors at their skill positions. So a very old team that's gonna come in and kind of know what they want to do.
8: Homecoming game tonight, Scotts Bluff hosting Hastings. Todd Mangini joins me for the call on 107.3 The Trail starting at 6:30. Kickoff at 7. Rest of the area football schedule, C1, a marquee game tonight with Sydney at Chadron. Mitchell back home after a pair of road losses. They'll play Chase County, 3-1 Bridgeport at Valentine. Minotaur off a bye week. They play at Cody Kilgore. Alliance heads to Cozad looking for a fourth straight win. Hemmingford had a slip up last week against South Loop. Now on the road at unbeaten St. Pat's. Gordon Rushville hosting West Holt. 3-1 Kimball hosting Alma. Baird travels to winless Hyannis. Torrington playing Newcastle. Southeast hosting Upton, and Burns hosting Glenrock tonight. Let's look ahead to tomorrow for Husker football, opening the conference slate. Let's get Sean Callahan's Michigan State game report.
11: Well, it's on the road for Nebraska football as Matt Rule's squad will head to East Lansing today to open up Big Ten conference play against Michigan State.
12: They have an excellent team, very balanced. They don't beat themselves. Lowest in the league in penalties. They don't turn the ball over. Run the football. Cam Edwards is a great back. They got a big, powerful offensive line, playmakers. You know, we had a chance to see the quarterback last year. He threw for 2 touchdowns against us. He's really good in this system. The Coach Sheridan's come in and brought, you know, what they did with Coach DeBoer, Alabama, and had every chance to win on Saturday night. So they've certainly placed big time competition. And
11: senior offensive lineman Gunnar Gatula said they know that they're going to be in for a physical challenge from this Spartan defense.
13: Yeah, it's going to be an exciting challenge for us. You know, starting Big Ten play on the road against a good team in Michigan State. So excited to see how we do, how we play.
8: Kickoff at 3 tomorrow. We'll start the pregame show here on KDB at 11. Simulcast coverage on the brand at 2:15. Wyoming's 1-2 to begin the year. They'll host Hawaii at 1 o'clock. And 1-3 Shadron State tomorrow hosting Colorado School of Mines. Kickoff at Elliott Field at 1. CSC coming off back-to-back losses to top 10 teams Western Colorado and CSU Pueblo. The Husker volleyball team home this weekend. They'll open the conference slate tonight. They get Rutgers. Coverage on KDB starting at 5 o'clock right here. First serve at 6. And WNCC volleyball with a home match tonight and again tomorrow afternoon. Tonight hosting Trinidad State, Sage Tash, hoping they can build on this five-match winning streak. She touched on it after they swept LCCC on Tuesday.
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8: 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I'm Chris Cottrell.
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18: Hello, Scotts Bluff, and a very good Friday to everyone across western Nebraska and southeastern Wyoming. An upper-level disturbance is lifting north-northeast through the region today. A subtropical upper-level disturbance. It's going to keep us cloudy, mild, and also produce some scattered showers and thunderstorms this afternoon through this evening. Some locally heavy rainfall will be a threat. Behind this weather system for this final week in September, we dry out, warm up, and we'll see beautiful fall weather conditions. Temperatures running about 10 degrees above average. It's short-lived, though, for we're going to see another Pacific weather system, trough of cool Pacific low pressure early next week. This is going to bring a little taste of fall to the area. It's going to bring a renewed chance of some light to moderate rain, rain showers, maybe a few thunderstorms to the region as well. And we'll be looking at temperatures early next week, settling into near and slightly below average readings. So that means highs generally into the 60s. I'll be back with all the short-term details through the weekend here in just a couple of moments.
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18: Your day weather forecast calls for cloudy to mostly cloudy skies, mild temperatures, some showers, little thunderstorm activity through this evening. We'll see the threat of some locally heavy rainfall. Temperatures today near 70, lows tonight near 50. High temperatures for this weekend, upper 70s and lower 80s. Sunny to mostly sunny, dry, breezy to a little windy at times in the afternoon. Nighttime lows pleasant near 50. Trending cloudy and cooler Monday, developing showers, high 60s to 70s. I'm meteorologist Mark Huer.
0: High temperature in Scotts Bluff yesterday got up to 77 degrees. Temps were mostly in the 70s for highs across the area yesterday. Record high for this date for Scotts Bluff, 84 in 1898. The record low, cold one, 14 degrees at the record low for this date for Scotts Bluff, and that was set back in 1926. Legacy Co-op location, some of the temperature readings at those sites now. It's 75 at Main Street Market at Torrington, 74 at Main Street Market Scotts Bluff, 72 at Bridgeport, and it's 69 currently at Dalton. Elsewhere at Chadron, it's 72, in Sydney, 66. Cheyenne, 60. Wheatland Head, 72 degrees. North Platte, cloudy and 62. And McCook, cloudy, 66. Ogallala, 67, cloudy. Valentine, 64. And Ainsworth, 62. Thedford, cloudy and 63. Grand Island, 61. And Kearney, it was cloudy and 64. And Lincoln reports cloudy skies, 63, cloudy at Omaha and 62 degrees. Barometric pressure at Scotts Bluff now at 3010, falling a little bit here early in the afternoon. Humidity at 65%, breeze 8 to 10, winds are light, generally around 10 miles an hour across most areas this hour with partly sunny conditions. 71 was the latest reading from the airport at Scotts Bluff, and currently at KNEB, here at the Scotts Bluff studio, we have 72 degrees.
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0: Oh, it is time for an update on KNEB News headlines this hour. I'm Steve Chose reporting today. A three-day trial that had been set for the 45-year-old Scotts Bluff man, Elijah Cervantes, who pled no contest to second-degree murder. A three-day trial that had been set for the 45-year-old Scotts Bluff man accused of murdering his father last spring didn't happen this week, as a plea deal was reached earlier this month. Elijah Cervantes entered a plea of no contest to a charge of second-degree murder for murdering his 74-year-old father, Anthony Cervantes. In exchange for the plea, all other counts, including first-degree arson, were dismissed. Cervantes, arrested following a fatal altercation in March of 2025 that resulted in him dousing his dad in gasoline and setting him ablaze. Judge Leo Dobrovolny accepted the plea, and the state plans to recommend a 50-year prison sentence. Elijah Cervantes will face a sentence ranging from 20 years to life and will learn his fate when he's back in court on November 13th. A Cheyenne football game gets heated, prompting a police investigation. Cheyenne police say a group of teens from another high school showed up to the September 11th Central High School game trying to provoke fights, posting on social media that they were there to rage bait Central students. Officers repeatedly asked them to stop. When officers later told the group to leave, police say the teens got physical, grabbing, spitting at, and punching officers. Several were detained and released to their parents. Police have now submitted charges for 12 teens, ages 13 to 17, including battery, assault on a police officer or a peace officer, and trespassing. School district rolling out new safety protocols. Police say they've boosted their presence at high school athletic events. Nebraska Department of Transportation says Open Plains Transit must clear compliance hurdles before any new federal transit funding can be awarded to the service. KNEB News Director Scott Miller has the details.
2: Earlier this week, Open Plains urged the public to contact lawmakers to address the funding issue, or their services could end September 30th. But in response to KNEB News, an NDOT spokesperson said the decision not to fund the agency for fiscal years 26-27 is not discretionary. They said as the pass-through agency for Federal Transit Administration money, NDOT cannot sign new agreements until Open Plains submits and resolves its outstanding single audits for 2024 and 2025, plus other reimbursement issues. Officials say those requirements have been communicated verbally and in writing over the past 2 years. Continuing to fund the provider without the required audits, NDOT warns, could put Nebraska's broader federal transit allocations at risk and affect statewide services. The department stresses it's not ordering Open Plains to shut down, and that choice rests with transit provider Senior Services Incorporated. NDOT says it remains willing to work with Open Plains once the audit paperwork is complete and reviewed. Scott Miller, KNEB News.
0: Nebraska Governor Jim Pillen signed two executive orders on Thursday aimed at easing high fuel costs for farmers and ranchers heading into harvest. One order will refund ag producers for taxes paid on diesel for the next 90 days, even when they buy clear diesel, while the second relaxes weight restrictions for trucks hauling grain and livestock, allowing up to 20,000 pounds per axle. State Ag Director Sherry Venton agreed with Pillen that it's not a silver bullet, but it is timely.
3: We'll be getting into the very heart of harvest soon. We have our ranchers that are weaning their calves, and once again, we are still very grateful for all the help we received during the historic wildfires. But you know what? That million acres isn't recovered yet. And so we have ranchers that are still hauling in record amounts of feed, too, as well as taking cattle out.
0: And Pillen said the state could extend the orders if conditions warrant. In addition, the governor has sent a letter to President Trump in support of suspending diesel exports in an effort to boost the country's supply and bring down prices. And the 15th annual Monument Marathon and associated events got underway in Gehring today. The pre-race expo takes place at the Gehring Civic Center started at noon. It will run until 8 p.m. There will be a couple of significant changes this year, including a new configuration to the finish line area at Five Rocks Amphitheater, according to race coordinator and WNCC Foundation Director Jennifer Reisig.
4: We've really changed up our runner, R&R, spectator area, and we've made, I won't tell everything, I want people to come and see, but really kind of a fun, there'll be games, there's going to be a Western theme, and just a lot of fun with your family, with the runners, with volunteers, with spectators. So come out to Five Rocks on race day, and the awards are at noon, but runners finish from starting at 8 a.m. all the way until the course closes at about 1:30.
0: And the other major change is an earlier start to the full marathon at 7 a.m. on Saturday morning, followed by the half marathon getting underway at 7:30, the 5K starting 15 minutes later. Reisig reminds the motoring public that there will be a number of street and roadway closures as part of the event this weekend, details of which will be posted on KNEB.com. That is an update on headlines at this hour. Remember to check the website. You can go to KNEB.com anytime for the latest in news headlines. And for News Director Scott Miller today, I'm Steve Chose reporting.

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5: 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Pat and Brian Jacobson will have 40 black bred heifers, and Little Bear Cattle Company will have 31 black heifers. On the bred cow offering, Ireland Ranch will have 180 short-term bred cows calving March through May, and Matt and Jen Almaris will have 40 black cows calving April 1st. 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
7: As harvest approaches, producers across Nebraska are watching crop maturity, disease pressure, and field conditions to determine which fields will be ready first. For this week's Fridays in the Field, brought to you by FNBO, the Great Big Small Bank, I'm Carla Whittington, and we're going to take a look at what those field conditions look like currently from two different areas of the state, from Custer County and the Tilden area. First, we're going to go to northern Custer County with agronomist Monty Hermsmeyer of Hermsmeyer Agronomy.
8: So right now, we're seeing a lot of late season weeds show up that now that the beans are dropping off some of their leaves, those are starting to show up. And also you're seeing a lot of difference in short season beans versus the longer season beans. We're really close to harvest on some of our shorter season beans. And also areas of the field that were moisture stressed. As you can see out here, some of the hills lack some moisture later in the season, which is making them turn a little bit faster.
7: One of the Custer County fields Monty is working with also had rye drilled into portions of the field. The goal was to address both drainage and weed concerns.
8: So on this particular field, we did drill some rye out in here through some of the lower ground that we had some drainage issue with and also some weed issues with. And so we used rye to try and help mitigate our weed pressures. And it did work fairly well and helped the beans get a better start, drying that soil out a little more early where we had so much extra moisture normally in the springtime.
7: Cooler, cloudy conditions are now slowing soybean maturity, putting harvest a little bit further out in some of the fields.
8: This field, it will probably be another 10 days roughly, mainly because of these cooler temps. As you can see today, cooler temps, cloudy, foggy, not encouraging the maturity of the beans.
7: Disease management also has been an important part of this year's crop. Monty said that sudden death syndrome and white mold have been seen in soybean fields, while growers have also taken a closer look at fungicide applications. Turning towards corn, tar spot and southern rust have created additional concerns as the crop moves closer to harvest in the northern part of Custer County. Going across the state to Tilden, Keith Dietrich farms the area and says that very few combines have started rolling.
9: Crops right now are behind what we expected. We thought we'd have an early harvest, and now it's kind of delayed, and we doubt whether we get into the field till the 1st of October likely. Very few wheels have rolled in our area. A few combines on downed corn that we're starting to see some failures of stock quality already, partly due to tar spot, we think, and disease issues. A field or two of soybeans. Anybody that had some 1.8s or something are trying to get them in and get them to the oil crush plant while the premiums are good.
7: While corn is presenting some challenges, Keith said that the soybean prospects have improved.
9: We think the yields could be really good in our area. It was a slow maturity with 5 inches of rain in August at one point over a couple-week period. So we're excited about the soybean yields.
7: As combines prepare to roll, crop maturity, field conditions, and disease pressure will continue to play a key role in harvest decisions across Nebraska. That is a look at this week's Fridays in the Field, brought to you by FNBO, the Great Big Small Bank, here on the Rural Radio Network.
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15: We are talking about water quality, the importance of knowing your drinking water quality, as well as making sure that your on-site wastewater systems and your domestic water systems are kept in good shape and inspected twice a year and maintained regularly. And once you know your water quality, if there is an issue with a particular contaminant, let's say nitrate, that you are over the 10 milligram per liter MCL or maximum contaminant level, that you go ahead and look into implementing treatment. Most often for a residential homeowner, which includes our rural residences, that would mean a reverse osmosis system. Typically, the basic, the most most definite contaminants that we want people to test for are nitrate and bacteria. But then finding out if there's any other contaminants of concern in your area. So we do have naturally occurring arsenic and uranium throughout the state. Nebraska is kind of blessed, I sarcastically say that, with hard water. We have high iron and manganese throughout much of the state. And so those are mostly nuisance contaminants, although high manganese can also cause issues in health concerns with very young children because of the fact that within the cereals, the baby cereals, and within a lot of the infant formulas, there's already manganese. And so if you add high manganese water to that, you are going to have an exacerbated level of that within the food or the formula that you're feeding a baby, which can cause health concerns. But we often tell folks, go ahead and check with your local NRD. If you have a close by community water system, go ahead and find out if they have any contaminants of concern, and then go ahead and test for those. Unfortunately, we don't have a one-size-fits-all test for contaminants. Usually your nitrate and your bacteria tests are each going to run around $20. We do recommend using a certified laboratory, which means a laboratory that can do public drinking water tests, because we firmly believe that your private drinking water is just as important as a community water system. So if you know that you have high arsenic or high uranium in your area, I would go ahead and test for those as well. But the biggest concerns, especially with our collaboration with UNMC, the Water, Climate, and Health Program, we're looking at trying to educate healthcare providers on nitrate and the health concerns of nitrate in drinking water, and then for them to be able then to also help pass on that information to their patients. All rural domestic well owners need to be testing their water, regardless. Most rural homeowners have farm ground that surrounds them. But it's not just farm ground, it's also how you're taking care of your own yard, how you're taking care of your vegetable garden and landscape. Unfortunately, more is not better. And the aquifer is not set up in small little basins underneath each person's property. It is shared. And so nitrate concerns, depending on where your well is drawing from, often is the case. But nitrate concerns are everywhere.
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18: ABC News, I'm Mike Dubusky. No major policy decisions on trade, AI, or the war in Iran after Chinese President Xi Jinping's visit to Washington this week. Even still, President Trump says the visit was productive, and China's leader says he expects to meet with President Trump twice more before the end of the year. Consumer sentiment dropped to a four-month low in the University of Michigan's latest index. That's down 13% from a year ago, and preparations are underway across much of the East Coast as a nor'easter closes in.
19: In the East, millions bracing for a powerful storm from the Carolinas up to New York City and Boston. Heavy rain, 50-mile-per-hour winds, and waves more than a foot high expected. People in coastal Massachusetts securing boats. In New Jersey, roads already flooded along the coast. Lifeguards warning people, stay out of the water.
18: ABC's Sophie Flay in New York City. This weekend's Global Citizen Music Festival has been canceled because of the storm. This is ABC News. There's a growing divide between former Georgia Representative Marjorie Taylor Greene and President Trump.
20: Going into the 2024 election, Marjorie Taylor Greene was a full-throated defender of President Trump and his Make America Great Again movement. Now,
21: I think MAGA is dead.
20: But don't think that she's now supporting the Democrats at last night's forum sponsored by the Texas Tribune.
21: There is no one I know that is considering running that I think is a credible candidate.
20: Democrat or Republican. Jim Ryan, ABC News.
18: A number of livestock and cattle associations are out with a new statement claiming the increase in raids at their facilities from Immigration and Customs Enforcement have a chilling effect, they say, on the legal, documented, and skilled workers that put beef on the table and keep the cattle supply chain moving. The groups, including the Texas Cattle Feeders Association, say that could lead to higher beef prices for consumers. And people throng the streets of Paris today as Pope Leo begins a four-day papal visit to France. Mike Dubusky, ABC News.
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3: Day weather forecast calls for cloudy to mostly cloudy skies, mild temperatures, some showers, little thunderstorm activity through this evening. We'll see the threat of some locally heavy rainfall. Temperatures today near 70, lows tonight near 50. High temperatures for this weekend, upper 70s and lower 80s. Sunny to mostly sunny, dry, breezy to a little windy at times in the afternoon. Nighttime lows pleasant near 50. Trending cloudy and cooler Monday, developing showers, highs 60s to 70s. I'm meteorologist Mark Huer.
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4: Welcome back to the Ramsey Show in the Fairwinds Credit Union Studio. I'm George Camel here with Dr. John Deloney, taking your calls at 888-825-5225. Courtney is in Columbia, South Carolina, up next. 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
5: All right, so my question is, how do I get my husband to save for retirement as a small business owner? I can give you some backstory.
4: What's stopping him? It sounds like you want him to. Does he not believe in it?
5: So he thinks that the business is the retirement.
4: Okay.
5: So it's a family business. He's he just took it over 3 years ago. It's debt-free. We own the property, we own all the vans, we own everything. And so his long-term goal is that we will sell that, and that's what we will live off of.
4: I like his confidence.
5: Teacher, so I've been...
4: How old is he?
5: Right. He is in his 50s. I am in my 40s. I'm a school teacher, so I've been, instead of doing the pension, I chose to do the optional retirement and put my money in the stock market. So I do have about $300,000 in my retirement.
4: Good.
5: And he did start his guys on retirement, but he only puts in like 3%.
4: What kind of retirement plan does he have?
5: He has the simple IRA.
4: Okay. So does he have to put in as much as the other guys are getting?
5: Yes. So he does. He matches himself. So he puts in 3% and he matches 3% with the business.
4: Okay. And he's not doing any investing elsewhere.
5: Correct.
4: So he's investing 3% of his income, and then he thinks mm-hmm. this business could sell for how much down the line?
5: So when his dad had it appraised, 15, 20 years ago, it was about $3 million. When we took it over, that was not what the assessment came back at, but he has grown it. In the last 3 years, he has a whole nother leg of the company that he has grown.
6: What's the business?
5: It's commercial refrigeration.
4: Okay. That's good. We're going to need fridges in the future, I hope. So that's a solid business.
5: Yeah.
4: But has he played out a scenario where the business isn't as worth as much as it is today and he needs a backup plan because he can't work anymore, let's say?
5: I don't think he's ever thought of that. I think it's been like it's a 35-year-old business that even with just the property and the way that our town has grown up is like if the business had nothing, we would still have
6: something.
5: Those assets.
6: The thing that's coming to mind, and again, I'm overly biased here, so hear me say this, but I was born and raised in Houston, Texas, and there was a company, I think at the time, was the fourth largest company on planet Earth, and that was called Enron. And I had friends, I had family that worked there, and one of the magic things they gave their employees was 100% buyback for stocks. Why would you put your stocks in the market? You can just put them back into this big, giant, the biggest company, fourth biggest company in the world, and it's growing at 5 billion percent a year, right? And I have a lived experience of people who went to bed millionaires who woke up with $0. Nothing.
5: Right. Okay.
6: Right. And so for me, it feels like that at a much smaller scale, which is, if you just think of this as his retirement plan, he's putting every single egg he has in one 30-year-old basket.
5: But does my, like, income and my retirement, like, offset that?
6: Oh,
5: like,
6: you're saving the day.
5: If you think about our stuff as, yeah, like, as a portfolio. Like,
6: you're saving the day right now, yeah.
4: And that's what you're doing. You're hedging your bets, and diversification is key. I mean, even Dave Ramsey, the Ramsey children, they all invest outside of the business, even though they are owners of the business. And right. So it is wise to diversify, just like you would if you wanted to buy some real estate as another diversification. And so I would encourage him that while the business is worth a lot of money, let's also save over here to split it up. And that way you have options. That's really what you're giving yourself.
6: Even if you started fully funding Roth IRAs, if y'all fall within that bracket. I mean,
4: yeah, what's your household income collectively?
5: So he doesn't pay himself the market wage of a CEO. He pays himself actually less than my teacher's salary. So together we make about $150,000.
4: And why does he do that?
5: Because he grew up, as he says, dirt poor, and his dad has over $1 million sitting in a savings account. That's just how they grew up. So
4: just kind of scarcity minded and frugal.
5: Yes. Yes.
4: Okay. And what kind of future do you guys want as a couple? Sounds like you have a different picture.
5: Well, I mean, he listens to you guys, and so, I mean, that's why he got his blue collar guys to start investing, which none of them had ever done before.
6: That's awesome.
5: So I don't know. Like, we live in our dream home. He's one of those that he will work harder to make more, to make it happen.
6: And I guess I mean, I've got so much respect for this dude. I love it. I love the hustle. I love the, and as a fellow scarcity minded guy, I get that. And by the nature of me and George's job, our whole job is predicated on one thing. Somebody's plan didn't work out. And so when I hear the type of work he's doing, man, he's one accident away from a lawsuit that's going to bury that small company. He is one of the vans falling apart in a driver, right? You know what I'm saying? So I see so much risk here, but I love the hustle and I love the intent. And also, I mean, I can't imagine what even the dirt, how the dirt is appreciated in Colombia. Everyone wants to live in Colombia right now. I get that.
5: Yeah.
6: But pretending that's going to be the case 25 years from now, who knows, man? Think back 25 years ago. There was no such thing as a podcast, YouTube, smartphone. None of that existed 25 years ago.
5: Right, so, but he says AI won't take over his job.
6: Wonderful. Great. I would be careful because the overlords, every time they hear that, they're like, all right, hold my beer. I'm going to take over that one too, right? So, and you know what? They probably won't, to be honest with you. That sounds like a viable bet. But I want to, like George said, I want to have some risk spread out a little bit. And you are doing a fantastic job as a teammate here. And if he looks at you at the end of the day and says, I can't, then I want you to continue doing what you're doing because you're all you can control at the end of the day is you. And he sounds like he's a great guy. Right. He's just really struggles, but he's really committed in this area.
4: Maybe you max out your own retirement.
6: That's it. Exactly.
4: And
6: right.
4: That might be, yeah. You know, 40% of your income.
5: And then I guess our next goal as a couple is to pay off our house. So that's like another.
4: So you still have a mortgage.
5: Big thing.
6: How much mortgage do you have left?
5: Yeah. Well, we just bought our dream home, so about $500,000.
6: I would love to see him pay himself an actual wage of what his job is worth and draw from his company and get his house paid off.
5: Well, and that's what we did talk about that because our accountant, who we really love, she changes to an S Corp because she knew he wouldn't pay himself more. Mm-hmm. And she says, if you need it, it's there. He can take a draw from it anytime.
6: Sure.
5: So
6: well,
5: we have talked about doing that.
4: The sooner you get that house paid off, the more you're going to be able to invest.
6: There you go.
4: So that would be the game plan. Okay. Invest 15% of your household income right now. That might be mostly you, a little bit of him with his 3% into the business. But outside of that, let's get the mortgage paid off, get him paying himself more. Then we can really batten down the hatches and save big for retirement. And you guys will be okay in the end if you diversify.
6: More than okay.

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2: Mike is in Baltimore up next. Mike, welcome to the show.
3: Hey, thanks for taking my call.
2: Absolutely. How can John and I help?
3: I have two kids, 23 and 25, both recent college grads, and we have about $150,000 left in their combined 529.
2: Wow.
4: Nice.
2: How much did you save up for them? I'm curious, as someone who's actually done this, and it sounds like you cash flowed both of their school all the way through?
3: All the way through, I did, and I really just contributed the minimum in my state to get the tax credit. But I started it immediately.
2: When they were like zero?
3: At birth, basically, and just caught some like massive gains a bunch of years.
2: Wow. Way to go. Okay, I just want to let people know that this is possible. When they're like, I can't save enough. It sounds like compound growth did a lot of the heavy lifting, and you started early.
3: It did, and then also they received some scholarships, and at that time I could have taken money, the equivalent out of the 529s, but I wasn't really sure when they were going to graduate and all kinds of other uncertainty, so I didn't do that.
2: Mm. Yeah, that's a good note for people out there. You can withdraw against scholarships that come through. You will owe taxes on it, but there won't be any penalties. So there'll just be income taxes. Okay, so you're wondering, what do you do with $150,000 sitting there? There's no more kids in the picture. What are my options?
3: Right. So I'm looking at the options, but of course maybe I've missed them. So one would just be

0: leave it, keep it invested, and maybe if it's a something they inherit, or it's like a retirement parachute for me, but then I'm looking at like a 40% taxes and penalties to get it out.
1: Yeah, there's a 10% penalty on the earnings portion, and the earnings will be taxed at your ordinary income as well.
0: Right, plus my state will then claw back the credits they gave me.
1: Oh, yeah, I don't love that. That, to me, is like a worst case option. There's a lot of other things you can do. Number one, you can roll up to $35,000 to a Roth IRA.
0: Right.
1: Up to the, you know, annual limits.
0: Right. So I'm looking at doing that, but I'm not yet even retired myself.
1: Okay.
0: And that seems a little, for me to, you know, now be funding their retirement, but I understand that then that money in their Roth, now that can hopefully explode for them in the next 30 or 40 years.
1: Yep.
0: I could roll the dice. They don't even know that they're going to have kids. Even if they want kids, if they're going to have kids.
1: And there's no other, anyone in your immediate family, grandchildren, nieces, nephews that could use this money that you'd want to give them, give it to?
0: Correct.
1: Okay.
2: Mike, I got two kids. If you want to just change the beneficiary, right. Brother, I got you.
1: We can start a little kind of GoFundMe for the Ramsey audience.
0: I know. And as happy as I was to fund their undergrad, I don't necessarily want to fund grad school. I want them to be able to do that on their own terms. I don't want them to go because someone's offering them money. I don't want to feel like they have to go or can't stop because of that. I just want them to be able to figure that out. So I'm leaning towards funding the Roth, but again, it just seems a little, I had this nagging feeling that that could have been a parachute for me because I know that it could become $1 million
1: sure.
0: in 20 years.
1: Now, how much do you have in retirement?
0: I have, I'm planning to retire in 2 years, and I have about $3 million.
1: Oh, what are you concerned about?
2: Mike.
1: You're like, I don't want to give them $7,000. I only have $3 million.
0: Well, I'd be giving them, you know, 70, or it's $150,000 that I know I could turn into another million. Am I going to regret that?
2: What's the actual regret?
0: That maybe three is not enough.
2: Okay,
0: and
1: that's the real question.
0: What's
1: your current lifestyle? How much do you spend in a given month?
0: I am spending probably, let's say, $4,000 a month.
1: Okay, that's $50,000 a year.
0: I own my cars. Yeah,
1: that's it. So let's say you doubled that. Would that be balling out if Mike doubled that number?
0: Absolutely.
1: $100,000 a year. Do you want to know how much that is of your actual $3 million?
0: I know. I mean, I've done the 4% of it. I guess I just worry that you can never have enough in retirement and that I'm passing on money too soon.
2: Well, what if you reimagined it? Because I think I hear some of the struggle. Like, this money was already designated.
0: Good point.
2: You gave it away at birth, and now... I love two things you can do with this. One, the thought of getting them that far ahead with fully funded Roths at 21, 22, 23. I mean, you're talking about transforming your potential grandkids that you may never meet. You're talking about transforming their life. And I like the idea now where you're in the driver's seat when it comes to one of your kids decides to go, I'm making something up, man, but get a graduate degree in engineering or go to med school or something wild. And they come up with the first year, and all of a sudden at Christmas, you surprise them and you say, hey, I'm taking care of next year. I'm proud of you.
0: Yeah. And they'll still be a little left because if I give them the 70 over the next combined over the next 5 years, they're still.
1: It's going to keep growing over those 7 years.
2: Yeah, man.
1: So think about that.
0: Yeah,
1: this could be a generational endowment.
0: Just in case there's grandkids.
1: Well, do you want to go down saying I could have had $3.5 million and said I had three, or do you want to go down as the guy who said my great grandpa covered our college funds generationally? That's a pretty cool legacy.
0: Well, that's the other thought is just to keep it invested in a 529, but I just don't know that they're ever going to have grandkids because it could be $1 million.
1: I don't know if we're all going to be here tomorrow. So there's a lot of things we don't know.
2: I'll tell you this, Mike, with how you've set your kids up and how you have loved them well, the data tells me those are guys that are going to go have their own families. They have a lived experience of what the good life is.
0: Yeah.
1: Are they working full time?
0: Yeah, they're both working full time.
1: Upstanding citizens?
0: Yes.
1: Okay. That was a little bit of hesitation there. I'm just going to note
2: Nobody's
1: that.
2: An upstanding citizen at 21, Mike.
1: Okay. Yeah. I'm just saying,
0: even
1: they're not entitled kids. These are not people who are like, well, dad's, it's, you know, Bank of Mike over here, and we're just going to go to him. If they got work ethic and they want to pursue higher education, I'm going to just cover it. That's a worthy thing to cover and bless them with so they don't have the stress in their early adult life. Because you remember being 23.
0: Yeah.
1: Now picture being 23 in 2026 with current prices and how the heck am I ever going to own a home? So the way that you can set them up now is far better than anything you can leave to them as an inheritance when they're in their 60s and don't even need it.
0: Yeah. But once it's in the Roth, that's kind of taking grad school off the table.
1: Why is that?
0: You're
1: still going to have a lot of money left over.
0: There'll be some money, but not necessarily, you know, grad school for both of them. But yeah, I could help with it. But
2: do they want to go to grad school, or is this another story you're just wrestling with?
0: No, they're figuring it out. But again, I'm sort of I don't want them to go because there's someone paying for it. I want them to figure all that out and not start it and feel obligated to finish something they don't want because I paid for it. I want them to do that on their own.
2: I get that, but you're also wrestling that up against them. You might have trained them really well to be diligent with their money, and they're 23 working a job they don't super love, and they have an opportunity to go to grad school and up their skill set and up their earning potential. And you've got this pot of 75 grand for each of them on the side that they don't know about.
0: Oh, absolutely. Yeah, I'll help them, but it will be, I am going to, I think, prioritize getting the money into the Roth, and whatever's left certainly can go to grad school.
1: Yeah, I think that's a good plan.
0: Or future grandchildren.
1: I mean, I don't know any people who are going to grad school for fun. It's not like you're, you know, financing a party in Vegas for them. It's grad school.
2: There's a lot of people who go to grad school to avoid the real world.
1: Yeah, who kick the can down the road.
2: Yeah, not these two guys.
0: Yeah, all right.
1: So I wouldn't...
0: Even at 55, I'm not crazy to be funding someone else's Roth.
1: No.
2: I think you're... Okay. Crazy is too strong of a word, but I want you to make sure you have something to do the day after you retire at 57.
0: Yeah.
2: Because all the data tells me that when somebody retires and they don't go to a thing, their body checks out. And their mental health and their physical health falls off a cliff. And so have a service orientation, have a new job you've always wanted to start, a new group of people you want to help, have something you're going to in these 2 years when you retire, so that your body will continue funding itself in pursuit of a purpose, right?

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3: 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December corn up 3/4 at 5.28 1/4, a high of 5.29, a low of 5.14 3/4. March up 0.5 at 5.42, a high of 5.42 1/2, a low of 5.28 3/4. November soybeans up 1.5 at 13.19, a high of 13.20 1/2, a low of 12.97 1/2. January up 0.5 at 13.32 1/2, a high of 13.34 1/4, a low of 13.12 1/2. December Chicago wheat down 3 3/4 at 7.03 1/4, a high of 7.07, a low of 6.83 1/2. March down 3 1/4 at 7.18 1/4, a high of 7.21, a low of 6.98 3/4. December Kansas City wheat down a nickel at 7.62, a high of 7.65 1/4, a low of 7.42 1/4. March down 5 1/2 at 7.74, a high of 7.78, a low of 7.55 1/4. October soybean meal down 2.20 at 373.90, a high of 376.90, a low of 368.50. October bean oil up 33 at 67.26, a high of 67.31, a low of 66.06. October live cattle down 20 cents at 218.87, a high of 220.40, a low of 217.27. December up 105 at 222.15, a high of 223.20, a low of 219.70. October feeders up 317 at 334.92, a high of 335.95, a low of 331.22. November up 390 at 331.97, a high of 333.12, a low of 327.52. October lean hogs down 97 at 78.22, a high of 79.80, a low of 78.17. 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
10: Day weather forecast calls for cloudy to mostly cloudy skies, mild temperatures, some showers, a little thunderstorm activity through this evening. We'll see the threat of some locally heavy rainfall. Temperatures today near 70, lows tonight near 50. High temperatures for this weekend, upper 70s and lower 80s. Sunny to mostly sunny, dry, breezy to a little windy at times in the afternoon. Nighttime lows pleasant near 50. Trending cloudy and cooler Monday, developing showers, high 60s to 70s. I'm meteorologist Mark Huer.
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12: Hey, can you hear me?
10: We got you.
12: Okay, great. My husband and I are in about $49,000 of consumer debt, and we own our former home and are renting it. And it cash flows about $692 a month, so we're just trying to figure out if we should sell it. He really doesn't want to, and just, like, how to get out of this debt.
11: Are you guys renting right now in a different home?
12: We own our current home also. We tried to rent but have pretty big dogs that made our rent go up really high. So it made more sense from a mortgage standpoint to buy here also.
11: Yeah. What's that other rental worth?
12: It's worth about $505,000 and we owe about $380,000. We also really love the home and would maybe retire there one day.
11: It sounds like you're attached to this thing. You're not willing to sell it.
12: Well, my husband is definitely attached to it.
11: Is it close by?
12: No, we are about two states away from it, but we have a pretty good management system. We have friends that are helping manage it and great renters there right now.
13: All right, let me ask you this question.
12: Yeah.
13: If you are where you live right now in Charlottesville, Virginia, you and your husband are 40, what'd you say, $46,000 in debt?
12: Yeah, 49.
13: 49. Okay, you're 50 grand in debt. Would y'all look at each other on Saturday morning and say, you know what, let's buy a $500,000 house in two states over and start renting it out?
12: No, probably not.
13: Okay, there's your answer.
12: Okay, so as in sell it.
11: I personally would based on what we know. Now let's get into some more details here. What's your household income?
12: He makes about $5,554 a month. His salary is $82,000 a year.
11: Okay. And are you working outside
12: single
11: the home?
12: Income? No, I have four young kids that are all at home with me.
11: Okay. What kind of debt is the $49K?
12: Half of it, about $24,000, is a car, and the other $25,000 is credit cards, and they're interest free until July of next year.
11: Well, don't tempt me with a good time. Okay. What's the car worth?
12: About $28,000.
11: And you said how much is on the loan?
12: $24,000.
11: Okay, so you could sell it and walk away with $4,000 and knock your debt in half.
12: Yes.
11: How about this as a compromise? I'll give you two paths and you can choose which one you guys want to do. If you desperately want to keep this rental, I can't force you to sell it. That's the easiest path. You sell this thing, you're going to net $100,000, you're going to pay off all of your debt and have $50,000 in savings. All in one fell swoop. That would change your life, wouldn't it?
12: Yes.
11: Or we sacrifice, we sell the car, and for the next several months, we're trying to throw $2,000 at this thing for the next, 12 months in order to pay off the rest of the debt.
12: Mm-hmm.
11: Those are your two paths forward. Neither of those are fun. Can we agree?
12: Yeah, definitely.
11: Which one is actually feasible? Out of the $5,500 income, can you guys throw $2,000 a month at this thing?
12: Oh, I don't know. We're pretty tight.
11: What if you sold the car? What's that payment?
12: The payment is $600 a month. The problem is that we just bought it, and because we sold my car that we had paid off because it kept breaking down on me with my four kids.
11: Why is that a problem that you just bought it?
12: No, it's not a problem that we just bought it. It's just I just sold the car we had paid off.
11: Yeah. So now what you're going to do is turn around and take that $4,000 or whatever savings you have and go buy a different car that's going to be not as nice of a car. Let's put it that way.
12: Mm-hmm. Yeah.
11: So okay. Those are the two paths that I see out of this. Otherwise, you're going to stay in the same spot a year from now, 2 years from now, because you just told me you guys don't have any margin to pay off this debt.
12: Right.
11: So something's got to give. There's got to be sacrifice on either side. Personally, the easier one, as much as it's going to hurt, is to sell that other rental that your friends are managing. Yes, you'll lose $600 a month, but you're going to gain all of the payments that you were sending to lenders every month.
13: Plus, what did you say? You have $170,000 in equity in it?
12: Yeah. What we owe $125,000
11: in equity. Yeah.
13: What do you owe on your current mortgage now?
12: We just moved here 6 months ago, so I don't think we've paid much off of it.
13: I know, but what do you owe?
12: It's $321,000 that we paid for it, and let's see what we have. We're paying. So I think $319,000.
13: Okay. So imagine that. So, to me, this is two separate issues. One, you have a debt problem, which George gave you a path, and B, you have a out-of-state landlord issue. And so I would sell the house regardless of the debt, just simply because okay. It's going to give you peace in your home. You're a mom with four kids, your husband's working his butt off, and y'all have zero margin. Like, I would sell that just simply for the stress. And there's two ways you can look at this house. One as this fantasy that one day we're going to move back, and all you can keep that out there, or you can look at this house as what an extraordinary glitch in the matrix blessing this is, that we bought this house, we rented it out for a while, and it's about to knock $100,000 off our primary mortgage, bring us down to $219,000. It's also going to pay off our debt and fully fund an emergency fund.
12: Yeah.
13: You know what I'm saying? Like, you're talking a game changer in the peace and freedom of your home. I overstated that a bit. You're probably going to end up with $75,000 to put towards your house. But still, like, man, you're talking transformation inside your house.
12: Yeah, definitely.
11: So how much do you guys have in savings now?
12: We have 76. Well, we have, like, cash right now that's we can get to is about 2,000, but my husband has 76,000 in retirement.
11: Oh, retirement. Okay, let's not touch retirement.
13: No.
11: That is untouchable. Okay. So you have $2,000. What is the chances of that changing drastically if nothing else changes? Are you going to have $10,000 in there soon? $20,000? Are you going to pay off extra debt?
12: No.
11: So have you ever had $50,000 sitting in a savings account ready to protect you from life?
12: Definitely not.
13: With four knucklehead kids running around?
12: Right.
13: You know what I mean?
12: No, we have not. Yeah.
11: If you guys were just like a newlywed couple living your life, I'd say you could probably stomach some of the risk. But with four kids, I'm trying to solve for peace. I'm just going, give me some peace. I don't want to see him working 90 hours a week to sacrifice for the next 12 months. I'd rather have him home. And if that means, if this rent money was changing your life, you guys would be debt free by now.
12: Yeah, for sure.
11: So instead, you're using it as sort of an excuse to hang on to this thing. As if it's some magical investment that's supposed to change your finances. It's not. And so I would sell it. That's a harder conversation to have with him. It sounds like he's less willing to sell it than you are.
12: Yeah, definitely.
13: By the way, that conversation can't be about real estate. It can't be about the dollars and cents. It has to be. That conversation is a wife sitting down with her husband saying, I want to choose peace in this house. And we have one switch we can flip that will A, take all the stress outside of the state off our shoulders, B, fully fund an emergency fund. C, for the first time in our marriage, drop our primary mortgage with a 2 in front of it. D, pay off all of our debts.
12: So would you would say take the money that we made, profited from it, and put it into the equity here?
11: No, I'm saying pay off all of your debts first, that $49,000.
12: Right.
11: Then you can keep the car. That's a nice perk. Then whatever's left, you then put in an emergency fund. And then anything beyond 3 to 6 months, you can throw at the mortgage.
13: I throw that at the mortgage.
11: So that's the filter.
12: Okay, gotcha.
11: Is consumer debt first, fully fund an emergency fund and a high yield savings account. And let's say that's $30,000 for you guys and you have $25,000 left over. You can chunk that at the principal on the mortgage.
12: Okay.
13: So if you walk away, like after fees and stuff, if you walk away with $140,000, your paying, taking 50 of that to pay off your debts. You're taking 30 of that to, or 50 of that, whatever number you feel comfortable, like for your emergency fund. And I, with four little ones, I'd probably go more closer to the 6 month mark than the 3 month emergency fund. And then you're talking, what, 50, 60 grand against your mortgage, 70 grand against your mortgage. And suddenly you have go from 319 down to 275 to 265 to 250. And man.
11: And you'll have margin to keep at it.
13: Yes.
11: Have you guys ever been debt free since you've been married?
12: Probably about 5 years ago.
13: That was a
11: different time.
13: Feels.
11: A different time, a simpler time. Let's get back to that.
12: Absolutely.
11: You've got a cheat code to get there with this rental property.
13: You got a big, you got a, like a do not pass go, do not collect $200 pass, man. This is incredible.

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8: Today's question comes from Carly in Oregon. Carly writes, "We are aggressively paying off debt in baby step two, and we recently became grandparents. We don't want to wait 2 years until we're debt free to visit those babies. We travel very cheaply in our paid off car, but we'll have to stay in an Airbnb. A week-long trip could cost us up to $1,000. Would it be okay to cash flow or create a sinking fund to take a couple trips every year?"
0: Oh,
8: ooh, this is a mean question, Carly.
0: You hit our soft spot with the grandbabies.
8: Bring grandbabies into this.
0: Aggressive. Now, I don't know how old they are, but and I don't know how much debt they have, how long baby step two is going to take. If baby step two is going to take you 5 years,
8: well,
0: you
8: got to
0: see the grandbabies. 2 years exactly.
8: I don't know. This feels like
0: 2 years until they're debt free. A couple trips a year. Again, there's some vague language here. Is this like three, four trips a year? Now it's $4,000 a year going towards this. That's my question mark. And does it have to be a week long?
9: Right.
0: Because that can cut down if you're, you know, the Airbnb stay is what's crushing them here.
9: Right. And I, so one of the things, George, and you and I, and we talked about this off the air, like the principles are, like everybody knows somebody in their life that plays the credit card game like a xylophone, right? And they're always moving, and that's the life they've chosen to live, and they figure it out. And so I couldn't sit here and say, I don't personally know somebody that plays that game and is not doing fine financially. I know one person in my life that's what they do. It's like that's their video games or skateboarding or whatever. Similarly, the reason we tell people just go bananas on this is because of the question you just brought up. Can you limit yourself to two trips? And could you stay 3 days instead of five? Could you do a one bedroom? Could you stay in a hotel where it's cheaper than an Airbnb? Like, once you crack that door, and that's what the principles, why we're so dogmatic about the principles, is what we know about human beings, myself included, George included, all of us included, is once you crack certain doors, the flow of water is so powerful, coming from culture, coming from businesses, coming from out just comforts, it's almost impossible to stay the course. Carly, you and your spouse may be the one, right? Y'all could create a sinking fund while you're aggressively paying off this debt. And I can't sit here in good conscience and say, don't go see your grandkids. I can't do that. I would love for my parents to be around my kids all the time, right? On the other side of it, you and your spouse have to be very specific about, we are still in sacrifice mode. And that means, if we do this trip, here is the absolute end-all, be-all budget. Here is the compromises we're going to make on where we're staying, for how long we're staying. We are going to be overly sacrificial because we got to go see these babies. I get that. And we can't let that crack the door open to, we're going to make five trips. We're going to go ahead and stay in a really super nice Airbnb and pick up all the meals. Man, you're talking meal prep. You're talking, you know, you're bringing groceries on the road with you. How much could you contract this thing? How much sacrifice are you willing to put in on these trips? And so that's my thought on it. What do you think, George?
0: My thing is always, what are you willing to do to make that happen? And if you're willing to cut your expenses down by $100 a month to create that sinking fund, cool. If you're willing to work extra to make this trip happen on top of your debt snowball.
9: Oh, so you're saying keep your debt payments fixed.
0: If you can stay on your debt-free plan, if we're doing this in 2 years or less, and get found money from working more or spending less, that makes me feel better about it, that I'm not derailing, I'm not having to let go of one to get the other, and then I'd feel real good about taking this trip without guilt.
9: Okay, so I like that, because that's a little bit of, that's some Missy Elliott, slap it up, flip it, and reverse it. So instead of you, Carly, looking at the baby steps saying, the baby steps aren't allowing us to go see our grandkids, I like George's tack, which is look in your budgets and look up every single streaming service. Every single cell phone plan bill y'all have. And then say, no, it's not the baby steps keeping you. It's, no, we want to keep all five of our streaming services. We want to keep this. We want to keep the lawn service. We want to keep these other things. And we want to keep buying fancier groceries or whatever on our grocery runs. That's what's going to keep you from that. I like that, because that puts the ownership back on you. That way you can't look in the mirror and blame us for not seeing your grandkids. Go see them. But what sacrifices how deep are you willing to cut to make that happen? I like that, George. That's good.
0: And maybe they visit them. Once the baby's a little older, easier to travel with, they get one visit where they go to Oregon.
9: Maybe, yeah.
0: During the holidays. And that way they cut their visits down to two per year for the first couple of years. And this is a short season. The babies won't remember. That's the good news. It's your own memories that you're foregoing.
9: But still.
0: I tried.
9: Grandparents need to be around the grandbabies.
0: Jennifer is up next in New York. What's going on, Jennifer? How can we help?
10: Hi, guys. Thanks for taking my call. Can you hear me okay?
0: Yep.
10: Okay, great. So my question is, I have a relatively high income, and I'm looking to purchase my first apartment. I'm calling to ask if the numbers that I have laid out are prudent or if you think it's a bad idea. So basically, I want to purchase a $1.3 million apartment, which has $1,800 a month maintenance costs. My plan would be to put down 20 to 25%. I've already been pre-approved. And so my two questions are, would you recommend that 20 to 25% is a healthy amount to put down? And once purchased, is it smarter to pay the mortgage down fast given the current interest rates? Or should I keep investing aggressively since I can out-earn the mortgage interest in the market?
9: Great wow. questions. And great use of the word prudent, by the way.
0: Very impressed.
10: Oh, thanks.
9: George doesn't hear that word that much. That's awesome.
0: How much do you make?
10: Pre-tax or after-tax?
0: You can give me both. That'll help.
10: Okay. Let me just look here. So 2025, I made just over $1 million pre-tax. After-tax is about $600,000. Yeah.
0: God bless New York taxes.
9: Yeah.
10: Oh, yeah. It's a killer. I cry every 3 months.
0: Are you debt-free?
10: And sorry?
0: Are you debt-free?
10: I am debt-free, yeah.
0: Awesome. How much do you have in savings aside from the down payment?
10: So I have 400K liquid and then 1.2 in investments.
0: Wow. Those 1.2 are non-retirement?
10: About 40% is non-retirement.
0: Wow. Are you willing to give some of that up for this house?
10: I kind of don't want to. I don't know if that makes sense. I don't want to pay capital gains.
0: Sure. No, I understand that. Okay, so what is your actual monthly take-home pay on average, just after-tax monthly income?
10: About $50,000.
0: Oh, fantastic. Because I'm crunching the numbers here on our mortgage calculator, and based on 25% down, I even did a 15-year fixed, which will give you a lower interest rate. You're looking at about $11,000 a month for a payment?
10: Yeah, I saw even lower, actually. I was looking at around, like, at 9, but I guess my fear is that, like, what if something happens and I'm suddenly making a lot less money?
0: That's a legitimate fear. So I was going to ask you, how consistent is this? Because here's my parameter. Is 25% of your after-tax monthly income going toward that payment? So if you can tell me, hey, I know I can get $40K through the door with a $10K payment, I would feel good about you going for this. But if you're saying, hey, there could be a bunch of months where it's only 20, I would be a lot more nervous to lock yourself into this
10: consistent.
0: Payment.
10: Yeah, it's consistent month to month. And from last year, every year I've made more than the previous year. I haven't had one that's, decreased. But I think I'm very cautious and it's just me. So I'm just scared that, what if something were to happen? Am I setting myself up to, be house poor or to be in a really bad situation?
0: Well, hey, can I compromise with you? What if you just sell some of the non-retirement investments and you put 50% down, bringing your payment down to like $8,000 or less a month on a 15-year? That would be pretty cool because now you have a lot of wiggle room.
10: The offset of the capital gains, though, it wouldn't be silly.
0: Is it long-term capital gains?
10: I don't know.
0: It probably would be if you've held the assets for longer than a year. I would crunch the numbers on the tax hit and go, all right, I'm willing to pay $50K one time in taxes to have this condo that I really want.
9: You're trading stress one place or the other. You're trading stress from pulling it from the market, or you're trading stress from the stress you feel that I've got to earn $1 million every single year or I go underwater. So pick your stress, but you're doing great.
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12: ABC News, I'm Mike Dubusky. Iran's foreign minister now says his country has put a new plan on the table for reopening the Strait of Hormuz if the U.S. agrees to certain measures. Details beyond that are scarce right now, but it does come after President Trump said earlier today he discussed the war in Iran with Chinese President Xi Jinping. ABC News national security and defense analyst Mick Mulroy.
13: China, of course, buys a majority of Iranian energy. So they have influence over Iran. They are allies. If they could become involved, that might make at least the chances to resume negotiations in earnest go up.
12: Boston Airport is now warning airlines to stock up on fuel for the next few days as a nor'easter bears down on the mid-Atlantic and the Northeast. Waves up to 19 feet high have already been recorded along North Carolina's Outer Banks, and this weekend's Global Citizen Music Festival has been canceled in New York City. This is ABC News. The Supreme Court in a 6-3 decision ruling in favor of the Trump administration's push to use a national voter database.
14: The new database was rife with errors and violated federal privacy law, prompting a judge to block the Department of Homeland Security from using the controversial database. But the Supreme Court on Friday disagreed, ruling along ideological lines that the database was legal and that the Trump administration would be harmed if they can't use it in time for the midterms. The impact of the ruling, though, will likely be limited because federal law prohibits states from purging voter rolls within 90 days of an election, meaning the Trump administration can only conduct, quote, individualized inquiries to verify voters rather than the bulk searches the system was created to conduct. Peter Haralambos, ABC News.
12: High prices at the grocery store could be getting a reprieve at two retailers. Both Costco and Aldi say they'll cut prices for certain items, but Pepsi now says it plans to raise prices on some popular chip products like Doritos. I'm Mike Dubusky, ABC News.
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21: Day weather forecast calls for cloudy to mostly cloudy skies, mild temperatures, some showers, a little thunderstorm activity through this evening. We'll see the threat of some locally heavy rainfall. Temperatures today near 70, lows tonight near 50. High temperatures for this weekend, upper 70s and lower 80s. Sunny to mostly sunny, dry, breezy to a little windy at times in the afternoon. Nighttime lows pleasant near 50. Trending cloudy and cooler Monday, developing showers, high 60s to 70s. I'm meteorologist Mark Huer.
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0: Welcome back to the Ramsey Show in the Fairwinds Credit Union studio. I'm George Camel, joined by Dr. John Deloney, and we are taking your calls at 888-825-5225. Jump in. We'll talk about your life and your money. Lee is in Tallahassee up next. What's going on, Lee? How can we help?
22: Hey, how you doing, fellas?
0: Great.
22: So I am a single father of a 14 and 6-year-old currently going through a divorce. Mm. And I am trying my best to get out of living paycheck to paycheck. Mm. I had to leave a job to maintain my 50-50 custody. So I took about a $30,000 a year pay cut. And
9: tell me about that. Why'd you have to quit your job?
22: So I was traveling on the road past several years making better money. And when the divorce process started, I got 50-50 custody awarded to me. So I had to leave that and come back to a municipality job that I had once before.
9: I want to tell you, I'm proud of you for making that choice.
22: Well, thank you, sir.
9: That was hard. And it has a true financial cost, a true stress cost attached to it, a true identity cost attached to it. And you prioritizing those kids and the limited time you're going to have with them, you're going to be laser beam focused on them. That's pretty impressive, brother. Is your 50-50 custody, is it every other week or is it part of a week? How's it broken up?
22: It's every other week, Sundays to Sundays.
9: Okay. And how old are they again?
22: 14 and 6.
9: Okay.
22: And currently also trying to get a majority custody.
9: Okay. What is how much debt do you have?
22: So debt, I'm sitting at $11,573.
9: Okay.
0: What kind of debt is that?
22: Credit cards that were racked up while I was away from home.
0: Okay. And that's your only debt is 11 grand in credit cards?
22: Yes, sir.
0: Okay. What are you making?
22: Currently I am making $30,000 a year.
0: Man, that's a big pay cut. When you said you were making $30,000 less, it cut in half?
22: In half, yes, sir.
9: Okay, but Lee, you could, in Tallahassee there, you could go work at a Starbucks and make that. Why have you chosen to take this job?
22: It comes with state benefit or state retirement and benefits, medical, dental, vision. My check is taking a hit because I've added the kids to that.
9: Mm-hmm.
22: And it's a different, you know, the municipality pays for mine, but not the kids. And the ex is not contributing to her portion of half of the expenses for the kids.
9: So I hear this all the time, especially with my friends who are in government jobs, is there's a, I don't know, golden handcuffs, if you will, to the benefits. But right now that's killing you. You got to make more money.
0: Cause you're bringing home like $2,000 a month.
22: At $2,400 bring home.
0: What's your rent?
22: I own a single wide and 2 acres that I'm on.
0: Okay, what's the cost of that every month?
22: So total like expenses for the house is about 900, I'd say.
0: Is that with utilities and everything?
22: Yes, sir, groceries.
0: Okay, so when you don't have the kids, do you have the ability to go and just work like a madman extra?
22: I'm currently searching for now is a job that will work with me after hours, my full-time job, and then as much as they will on the weekends that I don't have the kids.
9: Okay. Even if you have to go sign up driving back and forth to the airport via Uber or doing food delivery or pizza delivery or something, and all where you're kind of in control of your schedule and you're flipping switch on and off to say I'm working or I'm not working. I want to challenge you to expand. Like, you're settled in, you got health insurance, you got the kids covered. And by the way, when you know what? Let me stop myself. When is your divorce finalized?
22: It's an ongoing process right now. She's not currently participating. She's actually been held in contempt a couple times.
9: Okay. Is there a point when the judge is going to come in and just sign it off?
22: I'm sure hoping so.
9: Okay. George, tell me if I'm wrong here. I want to see you stack cash and get through the divorce.
0: Are you paying an attorney right now?
22: I already have paid him up.
9: Okay.
22: Just waiting, like I said, waiting out this process right now.
9: Okay.
0: Because the goal is to not go into any more debt. So I don't want you trying to tackle the debt, but then going into other debts on the side because the divorce isn't finalized.
9: But I don't even know if the debt's your problem. I mean, the water you're trying to swim in is so shallow. $30,000, man, that's so tough.
22: Yeah, I feel like I'm barely keeping my head afloat.
9: Yeah, you are. And
0: what do you do for work? What kind of line of work are you in?
22: Natural gas utilities. I was going to say I have just went bare minimum on everything I can to cut out, and I was able to save like $300-something that way, and I also got through one of y'all's insurance people that helped me lower my vehicle insurance.
0: Good.
22: And save me some money that way.
0: Okay. Now, you're cutting down to the bone on the expense side, and so the income side is the lever that we can really hone in on, and that's your ticket out. Because if you pay $1,000 a month towards these credit cards, you're out in a year.
22: Okay.
0: So that's the easy math I can do with you on air. The hard math is you coming up with an extra $1,000 a month, and that's what I'm saying. The week that you don't have the kids, you're coming up with an extra $1,000 that week.
22: Gotcha. Yeah,
0: that's the goal.
22: That's the processor right now. I put in applications left and right all these past 2 weeks.
0: Are you a handy guy?
22: Yes, sir. I can work any piece of equipment that's got a key in it.
0: I mean, if you just start a little handyman business on the side, you could make $50 an hour doing that.
9: Or if you went and just joined up with a construction company for a year or two, and I know you might have to make some concessions on benefits and stuff, but man, oh man, you have too much of a skill set that's in such high demand in certain places. And you're a guy that I'm rooting for so hard because I can tell you're a good man. And I can also tell you're trying to defend your wife, right? You're trying to not say negative things about her, which tells me you're a man of high honor, even though she's blown your life up. And you are struggling just to take gulps of air, man. And so here are two guys that aren't in the middle of it like you are. We see a guy with a ton of potential, and it's hard for you to believe in yourself when you look in the mirror because you're so freaking tired. Know that George and I believe in you. Know that everyone listening here believes in you, okay?
22: Thank you.
9: And it might be you stepping out on a limb and calling some local construction companies, some local builders, some local whoever, and whether that means you're just running a front-end loader on weekends doing dirt work for folks just on the side, or you're getting off work and then you're going straight to a job, like whatever that looks like, just know, okay, for one more calendar year, I'm going to be exhausted. And then I'm going to be free.
22: Yes, sir.
0: So the short term is let's get a side hustle. Let's clear the dust on this divorce. Let's knock out the credit card debt, get a little bit of savings. Once you have that and you can up your income full time, now we can breathe a little bit. So there's a short term version of this, which is the next year, year and a half. But then long term, we don't want you side hustling forever. That's not a sustainable future for you. So that's where we're saying this government job, as stable as it is and the benefits are great, may not be the thing for you for the next 20 years.
9: And I want to say it one more time before we let you go. George and I believe in you, brother.
22: I sure appreciate that, guys.
9: I spent a lot of time talking with men that I think need to step it up, and it's an honor to talk to a man who is laying it all on the line for his kids.
0: Hang on the line, Lee. We're going to send you some resources. One is every dollar, the premium version. You can list out that income, those expenses. It'll give you a real clear picture of how to get the most control of every dollar, and I'll also give you my book, Breaking Free from Broke. I hope it's an encouragement to you, and that way we can walk with you through this, hopefully, year-long journey, maybe even less.
9: You're one of the good ones, man. Stay on the path.

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0: To hear more, visit dan.democrat. 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

0: 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Here it is. If I'm a stay-at-home mom, how much life insurance do I need? I love that you didn't ask, do I need it? You said, how much? That's fantastic. So to start, every stay-at-home parent absolutely needs life insurance, even though they don't bring income into the home. I'm putting that in huge air quotes. The work you do has real financial value that your family would have to replace. So estimate how much it would cost to actually replace that role for a year. What would childcare, daycare cost, housekeeping, laundry, meal prep, cooking, transportation, errands, all of that. So as a baseline, I like to say, let's put that at a $500,000 policy, because we tell people 10 to 12 times your annual income. And let me tell you, in today's world, it's going to cost you at least 50, 60 grand plus to cover that kind of role, especially depending on where you live. So 400 to 500,000 plus would be a good starting point for a stay-at-home parent on a 15 to 20 year term policy. And Xander Insurance is who I have all my term life insurance through. And John, my wife stays at home and we have a policy on her.
1: Same with our family, me and my wife, yeah.
0: So that's exactly what we do. We don't tell people to do things that we wouldn't do or haven't done ourselves. So if you're unsure about your next step, your specific situation, check out Ask Ramsey. It's going to give you very personalized advice. You can go back and forth, have a conversation, and get answers just like you would on this show. 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We'll drop a link in the description of this episode as well. Jess is in Columbus, Ohio up next. Jess, welcome to the show.
2: Hi, thank you for having me. How are you?
0: We're doing great. How can John and I help?
2: Thanks for taking my call. So I just had a quick question. I stepped away from my career last year to stay at home with our three young children at home. And so we're currently living on just my husband's income, and we are new to the program, so we're working through the baby steps. Right now we're currently on baby step number two, working to pay out about $114,000 in debt. And we're kind of struggling with what to do. So I worked for the state, and I still have money in my retirement account from there. From the previous years I was there about 8 years. And now that I'm staying home with the children, I'm just kind of

0: struggling with what to do, if it would make sense to withdraw that retirement and use it, just because we have such a significant amount of debt, to try to make a dent in that, or if you think I should leave it alone if I possibly decide to go back in the future to state employment, or kind of what I should do with that.
1: I will beg you to not touch that retirement account. And here's why.
0: Okay.
1: Number one, you're unplugging all of the future growth. And if you pop that into an investment calculator, you'll see this is not a $40,000 decision. This is more like a $400,000 decision. And on top of that, when you take that money out, because it doesn't sound like you're at retirement age yet at 59 and a half, you're going to pay a penalty of 10% plus taxes. So that's like taking out a loan of at 35% interest to access this money.
0: Okay.
1: So you're far better off using any savings you guys have, any non-retirement investments you can liquidate, things you can sell, plus future income. So it sounds like you guys, you basically said, we're doing this at all costs, it's a priority, but the math wasn't mathing quite yet.
0: Yeah, and we just kind of got started on everything, and I only had like $54,000, and that was like the account value that I had. I know with the federal tax and the early distribution tax, I think it was looking at like 33, so it wasn't a huge amount anyway.
1: How old are you?
0: I am 33, and my husband's 33 too.
1: So let me just play it out for you. From 33 to 63, if you just leave that $54,000 alone, are you ready for this?
0: Yeah.
1: 30 years of growth is what we're talking about. It would be $1 million.
0: Okay.
1: That's a 10% rate of return on average.
2: Which you're not going to get.
1: That's what you're giving up.
2: You're not going to get from the pension it's in or whatever return for the state retirement. You might need to move that with a smart vestor. But
1: so if you forgot the password to your retirement plan and you just left it alone, you would open it up at 63 to see $1 million in there, most likely. That's what you're giving up. Instead of, well, it's not that much. Yeah, I'll get 30 grand out. It'll help with some debt payoff. It is not worth it.
2: So how much does your husband bring home?
0: So he just got a new job, so he upped his income a little bit. So he's making about $130,000 a year and with some bonus potential.
1: Good. And what kind of debt is the 114?
0: So it's a little bit of everything, some credit cards. We both have student loans that are about $50,000 between both of us. We have a car loan and just like a personal loan. So just a little bit of everything. And that's really eaten up a lot of like our monthly budget. It's just
1: that's probably a couple thousand dollars in monthly payments right there.
0: It is. It's about like 21, 22. And it was, you know, important for me to stay at home, but it's just been kind of a struggle each month, like with the budget. And we're getting used to using every dollar and trying to stay on that budget. But it's just been difficult to do that. So I was just kind of thinking like, well, maybe I could put that money towards it, but that is not.
2: So is there a possibility? And here's the beauty of being an adult. Okay. Is you get to change your mind. And could it be that you staying home is an incredibly important value to you, to your kids, to your husband, to your whole family? That's a thing y'all are striving for. And because if we're just trafficking in reality for a minute, we wanted to grade our yard, but we dug a huge hole over the last 5, 10, 15 years.
0: Mm-hmm.
2: Before we do that, we're going to have to, before we grade the yard and plant all new sod and make it beautiful like we want it, we're going to have to spend some time filling that hole back up. And so could it be that you made a huge jump, you walked away from your job, noble, awesome, and then y'all did the math and realized we can't even afford to do this. And so you're going to have two competing values. One value, I want to stay at home. And another value is you and your husband want to still like each other. And y'all want to have peace in your house, right? And so it might be that y'all get in a room and say, okay, I've tasted how much I want this. I've tasted how important it is, what a big deal it is to our family, but I got to go back to work for 18 months. And you want to talk about you want to talk about someone who's going to be committed to a budget? You, because every dollar you spend is another hour away from those kids, right? And so we're going to just go bananas getting this thing paid off. That would be the conversation I think I would have to have in my house.
0: Okay.
2: Which is this is a huge value for us, but we set ourselves up to where we can't live into our value yet until we clean up past messes.
0: Yeah. Okay.
1: What's left on the car loan?
0: The car loan is it's worth about like 23, 24, but I still owe 27. So that was something I was trying to, maybe I could get rid of the car, but I'm kind of upside down on that because it's $672 a month.
1: Ouch.
0: So it's a big chunk of our money. And that was something I did when I was still working. So it wasn't, you know, a huge deal, but now it's, you know, that's a huge chunk of our money eaten up every month. So I've tried to look at maybe getting rid of that, but I'm upside down on it. So I'm not really sure what to do.
1: Well, there's a couple things to do after you get off this call is look up the private party value on Kelley Blue Book, not the trade-in value, not the dealership, what they're going to give you, because that's going to be a way low ball. And once you find that number, now we have real figures on if we sold a private party, we'd be underwater by $3,000. Okay, now how do we come up with that $3,000? We can do that through our future income and set that aside and make minimum payments on our debts in the meantime, plus how much we need for a car to get us from A to B for now. Okay. Or you go down to your local credit union and get a loan for the difference plus a little bit for that car. So that way, instead of being in, you know, $24,000 of debt, you're in $10,000 of debt.
0: So
1: that's one solution to get rid of that car payment, which will then give you a little breathing room to attack the next smallest debt and the next smallest debt. And this also might mean he's working extra in the meantime.
0: Yeah.
1: So there's going to be sacrifices on either side, like John mentioned. So you guys just have to choose your heart in this case. But this is a lot of debt comparatively to your income. So this might be a 2.5-year journey. But knocking out that car loan is you're going to get under that 6-figure mark. You're going to gain some momentum, and with every debt you knock out, you free up a payment.
2: And can I ask? Can I put one more thing out into the ether, Jess?
0: Yes.
2: A common conversation I have behind closed doors with women who were ballers professionally who choose to stay home.
0: Yeah.
2: Is a total loss of identity, a sense of loneliness, and this nagging feeling that I'm not contributing because I can't attach a dollar amount to what I'm bringing to this household.
0: Yes. I cannot identify with that more.
2: I can't free you from it, but I want to free you from that.
0: Yeah.
2: Right? Y'all have a real math problem on your hands, but beyond the math problem, I want you to know, like, you bring immense, almost unmeasurable value to your home. And that's not attached to a dollar amount. You are not your net worth. You are not your salary. You are the people who love you and the people you love, and that's your family. What you're doing really matters, and it's very, very important.

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2: With Livestock News, I'm Steve White. The U.S. hog herd is smaller than it was a year ago, and that's showing up in the latest USDA quarterly hogs and pigs inventory reports. As of September 1st, there were 74.3 million hogs and pigs nationwide, down 2% from a year ago, but up 2% from June. Here in the region, Nebraska is bucking that national trend on total inventory. The state had 3.65 million hogs and pigs on September 1st, essentially unchanged from a year ago. Nebraska's market hog industry was also virtually unchanged at 3.25 million head. Kansas, meanwhile, had 1.92 million hogs and pigs, down 3% from a year ago. Market hog numbers in Kansas were down about 4%. The numbers come through in the breeding herd help explain the tighter national supply. U.S. producers had 2.89 million sows farrowed during June, July, and August. That's down 3% from a year earlier, and that produced a pig crop of 34.5 million, down 2%. Productivity did improve. Producers averaged nearly 12 pigs per litter, 11.96, compared with 11.82 a year ago. Looking ahead, producers intend to farrow 2.85 million sows this fall, down 2% from last year. Nebraska, though, is a little different. Producers here intend to farrow about 190,000 sows this fall, up about 3% from last year. And Kansas, planning for roughly 89,000 farrowings, essentially unchanged from a year ago. So nationally, the herd is smaller, while Nebraska remains relatively steady and continues to be one of the major hog-producing states in the country. Again, that's a look at the quarterly Hogs and Pigs Inventory Report. And this is Livestock News. 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
13: Day weather forecast calls for cloudy to mostly cloudy skies, mild temperatures, some showers, a little thunderstorm activity through this evening. We'll see the threat of some locally heavy rainfall. Temperatures today near 70, lows tonight near 50. High temperatures for this weekend, upper 70s and lower 80s. Sunny to mostly sunny, dry, breezy to a little windy at times in the afternoon. Nighttime lows pleasant near 50. Trending cloudy and cooler Monday, developing showers, high 60s to 70s. I'm meteorologist Mark Huer.
14: Ramsay is taking over an entire cruise ship. If you haven't heard, it's called the Live Like No One Else Cruise. It's happening in 2027, March 14th through the 21st, 7 nights in the Western Caribbean, Bahamas, Jamaica, Grand Cayman, Cozumel. And this is more than just a vacation. This is a whole week of Ramsay experiences. We're taking over the entire cruise ship. You heard that right. So it's all our fans, people who have lived out these principles. They're debt-free. They likely have their home paid off. I feel like over half the crowd is Baby Step 7.
15: Yeah.
14: But this is for those people who have made it through Baby Steps 1, 2, 3. They're out of debt with an emergency fund. We want to mark the moment, celebrate with you guys. You're also going to get new wealth-building teachings from Dave. 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I am pumped. Shay is in Richmond, Virginia up next. What's going on, Shay?
16: All right. How are we doing today?
14: Doing great. How can we help?
16: All right. Yeah. So I'll give you a brief rundown and then the question. So I'm a 20-year-old college student at Liberty University. My girlfriend also goes here. I'm studying aviation to be an airline pilot, and she is going to go to law school. And we have plans to get engaged next year, then married. But there is a lot of student loan debt with all that, and it just seems like it's growing continuously. So just want to know what you think the best course of action is, you know, in our current state, and how you feel about us wanting to get engaged and married at this point.
15: Well, I love y'all getting engaged and married. I think that's fantastic. When you say you have a ton of student loan debt, are you projecting into the future that you're going to have to borrow money for flight school, she's going to have to borrow money for law school and just doing that math, or are you guys already underwater with your undergrad?
16: Well, already underwater. So I'm in flight training right now. Okay. So right at the moment, I am accruing a lot of student loan debt, but she just has a bit, but it's going to be a lot more in law school. She's finishing undergrad this year.
15: Okay. So the challenge before you is not whether you should get engaged and get married or not. The challenge before you is you're worried about a problem that you are consciously choosing to engage in, and you're planning to engage in even more in the future.
16: Yeah.
15: Do you know what I'm saying?
16: Yeah. I just don't see how there is personally like any other way, because for me, flight school is just, it's way too expensive for anyone to pay out of pocket in this moment.
14: Is there only one flight school there?
16: Yeah.
14: How much is it?
16: It depends on the course. It's a whole thing with, like, depending on it. It's a 4-year school, but I am at a 4-year school, and it's about like 10 to 15,000 per semester.
14: Okay.
15: And so I guess I just want to challenge you on that. You said a magic word, in this moment, right? So You're right. You might have to slow down a little bit. It's going to disrupt your imaginary plan for what you're going to do and when you're going to do it. That's just called being an adult. Like, that's just called, like, I want a hunting ranch and I want it to be really nice. I just can't afford it right now. I could go take out a loan right today and go get it. I could do that today and a bank would give me a loan for it, but I don't want to do that. Right. So I'm delaying the thing I really, really want. in exchange for peace and making sure me and my wife are still connected, right? So, A, that's the choice. B, $1,000 a month, or $2,000 a month, you can go out and get a job and get to work. You could do that. It would suck, and it would not be pleasant, and you wouldn't be able to live your college experience, but you could make that happen, and here's how I know. I was just talking to two different private pilots. One is commercial, one's private, because my son's expressed interest in flight school. So I dug in. What does it cost? Both of them reported back to me. There is as many paths to a flight licensure as there are students. And so it sounds like you've got an idea for a way you wanted to do it, and a college counselor said, here's how you can do it, and you just follow that path. And when you lock yourself, same with law school. Dude, I was a dean of students at a law school for 6 or 7 years. I know a lot of students that, man, they were, talk about exhausted, but they went and worked, or they scrounged scholarships, or they went to the law school I was teaching at, I think that was a part of, because it was the least expensive of a bunch of other options, and they got scholarships, et cetera. You can do that. If you have it locked in your head, I have to go to this school at this time, at this date. Yeah, man, that's like walking into a car dealership saying, I will leave with this fancy car that I want. Somebody's going to sell it to you. Instead of saying, I'm going to wait 2 years and save up the money and get the car that I want, and it's going to be mine. I'm not going to owe anybody any money.
16: Yeah, yeah. It just seems hard because like I'm almost done since I'm a year out, and she's just about finishing undergrad. So you're saying just weigh the options of having other, the priority of getting married, financially stable, and having another job. If we need it at the moment.
15: You said it's going to be hard.
16: Yeah.
15: And I want to tell you, every decision you make moving forward as an adult is going to be hard. It's choosing which hard path is going to get me where I want to be. And so if you and your wife want to get married, run to the altar. Go do that, man. Like as soon as you can and start building a life together, but do it based on shared values. And if one of your shared values is, as a couple, we do not want anyone, no bank, no federal program. We don't want anyone telling us how we're going to live our life, which means we're not going to owe anybody any money. Make that a core tenant, and then live with the consequences of, I really want to go to law school this year, but I'm going to have to stop and earn money like crazy and save up and save up and save up. I'm going to go in 2 years. Or you say, I'm going to get through flight school, and I'm going to go get a job adjacent to, instead of going to get my hours, because I want to get this debt paid off.
16: Okay.
15: Right?
16: I see. Yeah.
15: What I don't want you to do is just sign, you're resigned to this thing. As though there's a wave coming at you and there's nothing you can do about it. And I just want to shake that up a little bit and say, dude, there's so many things you can do about it. None of them will be pleasant. And I will tell you, being a newlywed, owing 500 grand after law school, flight school, and undergrad school, that will not be fun either. And staying single so both y'all can like rack up a bunch of debt, that's going to be hard, right?
16: Right.
15: Yeah, all of it will be hard. Choose the hard path that's going to get you where you want to be. And I hope you choose the thing that will accelerate health, finances, everything, and that is having a good or great marriage.
16: Yeah, no, that actually helps a ton. I appreciate it.
15: Does that make sense?
14: And we hear too many stories, Shay, where people call in and they're 28 and they're married and they're going, we got 600 grand. We didn't realize what life was going to be like carrying all this debt. And now we just had a baby and she wants to stay home, but we have all this law school debt. And so it's an impossibility. And so we're trying to give you the most options, and that means front loading the sacrifice. So if you guys say, we're taking debt off the table, we're going to take it slow, we're going to do this in an affordable way, go to the most affordable path we can to get to the goal, that means you're going to actually get there and not be stressed with $4,000 in minimum payments on the other end.
15: And I can tell you this, I've never had to call big law or anything like that. I've had to engage with attorneys multiple times as an adult. Zero times have I asked them where they went to school.
16: Right.
15: Zero. Zero times.
14: Okay. And I don't know where any of my pilots went to school. I just assume if they're letting him fly the plane, he's probably good for it.
15: and also tell you, hey, let me say, I want there to be great pilots in the world. I really do. And I really want there to be great attorneys. They do an extraordinary service for humanity when they're good. Okay. So I want both of y'all to go do those things. I really do.
14: But it might not happen at the same time. It might be you finish flight school, you get a job. Now, boom, green light. She can go to law school because you have an income. What won't work is both of you just piling on debt to cover your living expenses so both of you can pursue the dreams at the same time. That's the part that worries me. So I would caution you to do more of a baton pass with this.
16: Okay.
14: But getting married is going to help.
16: Yeah.
14: So combining your lives together, combining finances, combining your goals and vision, it's so much easier and better with another person, a ride or die, as John would say.
15: So, Shay, here's my last piece of advice. Don't wait a year to get engaged. This weekend, call it, brother. Quit waiting. You already know. You already have a plan and you have a roadmap. Get engaged this weekend. Go ahead and call it. Let's get this thing going, baby.
14: Ring by spring, John.
15: That's the Liberty Promise.
14: That's the Liberty Promise.
15: I just made that up. I don't know. But I'm sure it is. Ring by spring. Make
14: Married
15: it happen,
14: by
15: brother.
14: Graduation or your money back. That would be fantastic.

0: Hey, what's up, guys? It's Jade Warshaw, and I want to tell you the secret to finally taking control of your money. 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
9: Our scripture of the day, Proverbs 13:11. Dishonest money dwindles away, but whoever gathers money little by little makes it grow. I love the ESV version of this, John. It says, money gained hastily will dwindle, but whoever gathers little by little will increase it. That's some get rich quick right there.
10: Yep.
9: Andrew Carnegie said, if you want to get rich, think of saving as earning.
10: Nice.
9: All right, Andy. Good stuff. Ryan is in Georgetown, Texas, up next. What's going on, Ryan?
11: Hey, what's going on, gents? I appreciate you guys having me on.
10: Thanks Absolutely. For calling, brother. What's up?
11: So I didn't grow up with the best financial examples, and now that I'm making a little bit more money, I want to be a better steward of it and then build a solid future for myself, or if the Lord ever decides to turn me into a family man. And I'm contributing into my 401k, but beyond that, not really sure what the next smart move is, whether it's paying off the house or investing it in other means and what that looks like.
9: Wow. How old are you?
11: I am 29.
9: Great. Well, you figured this stuff out early. I know it feels like you're behind, but man, a lot of people don't get this kind of financial literacy until way later in life. So you're investing currently. Do you have any debt?
11: I do. I have a good bit of it. I have 377 in a house, and then Dave's favorite, 21 in a truck.
9: 21 in a truck. Okay, you scared me. So 377 is in a mortgage. Are you married?
12: Nope.
11: I am not. It's just me and my dog.
9: Well, what forced you into this house? That's a big purchase.
11: Nothing forced me into it. I just figured I'm going to be in the area for a while, and I liked the house that I saw when I was just out and about.
9: Okay.
12: How much do you make a year?
11: After taxes, it is $9,200 a month.
9: Nice. Okay. Okay. Solid income. What's the mortgage payment every month?
11: $2,150.
9: Okay. And that's on a 30-year, I imagine?
11: Yeah. And I pay an extra $300 to $400 every month.
9: Okay. Why aren't you paying extra on the car? Why are you hanging on to that debt?
11: I do pay a little bit extra, but yeah, not nearly as much as I guess I should be.
9: How much do you have in savings?
11: $12,000.
9: Okay, good. So you got $12,000 in savings. Any other investments outside of the 401k?
11: I don't think you guys would consider it, but I do have a few vehicles that are all paid off and whatnot. So it's kind of like a fun emergency account.
12: Tell me about these vehicles, brother. You buried the lead on us.
11: Okay, so there's a classic Mustang, a couple trucks, a few bikes.
9: What does this all add up to, the value?
11: Probably about $90,000.
9: Goodness gracious.
11: And 20 of it is debt for the truck.
9: Okay, so you have 90,000 things with wheels and motors, and our parameter is half of your annual income being tied up in that. And so right now, you violated that principle.
12: Yeah, violator.
9: That's a lot of your world tied up in things going down in value, maybe outside of that Mustang. I don't know if any of the stuff is, you
12: know. Tell me about the trucks.
11: Okay, the truck is a 2024 F-150 and then a 2005 Tacoma.
12: Oh, man, both of those are awesome.
9: Do you need the truck for work?
12: George, he's
11: no,
12: a Texan.
11: No, it's more so just for hauling the vehicles and stuff.
12: Tell me about the bikes.
11: Okay, there's a 22 Indian FTR 1200 and then a adventure bike and a Harley.
12: Gosh, dude, you have all cool stuff.
9: All the toys before you're 30.
12: Okay. Yeah, but these are cool toys. Like, shout out, Ryan. You're not, like, buying ridiculous. Like, you don't have, like, 14 jet skis. And also...
11: Well, thank you.
12: Also, you know what I'm going to tell you? If you sold just a couple of these things, you clear up everything, man.
11: Mm-hmm.
12: You clear up everything.
9: And what would you be willing to sell?
12: I'm not even going after your Mustang.
9: If I said you had to sell stuff to get rid of the 21K on the truck, what would you sell?
11: Probably one of the bikes and then the Mustang.
12: Oh, you're going to sell the Mustang? I was going to give you the benefit of the doubt to hang on to it.
9: What's the Mustang worth?
11: I could probably get 25 out of it.
9: So you only need to sell that. You don't need to sell everything. I was just saying if you could sell just enough to get rid of the truck payment.
12: Does it have sentimental value?
11: Not too much anymore. It's kind of just eating up too much money, and I mean, it's very easy just to sink more into it.
12: Sell it today. Put it on the market and have it gone this weekend and be debt-free by Sunday.
11: Okay.
9: I like this plan. And by the way, you have $12,000 in savings, so you could use 11 of that and knock your debt down to 10 and just sell one of the bikes and be done. So there's a lot of ways to go about this.
11: I like that one a lot more.
9: And then yeah. You just stack, then your next goal, every single piece of margin you have, every dollar in margin from those paychecks goes towards building an emergency fund of 6 months of expenses.
11: 6 months, okay.
9: Now you've reset, right? You got no consumer debt, you got 6 months of savings in the bank, and you have enough margin to now invest 15%.
12: And you're making $9,000 a month, and so now you're dropping $3,000 or $4,000 a month towards your house payment. And that thing's going to just start to dwindle right underneath you.
11: That would be amazing.
12: Yes. Okay, so I want to... how do I want to do this? I want to challenge you on two things, okay?
11: Okay.
12: Thing number one is I want you to also do the math, and I want you to see it all laid out in front of you, what the registration and the insurance and the gas and the maintenance on all keeping all of these vehicles is costing you every month.
11: Okay.
12: My guess is it's going to be $600 or $700 for the privilege of these paid off things sitting at your in your garage. And I want you to ask yourself, is $500, is $6,000 a year to not do any, not to drive them, not to play with them, just to simply for the privilege of owning them, is that worth it to you? Okay.
11: Got it.
12: That's
11: okay.
12: That's thing number one. And here's thing number two. You ready? When you started this call, you said, if God blesses me with a family one day, I want you as a 29-year-old making great money, who's a homeowner, who's actually thinking through future stuff, I want you to get out of your house and go meet people, go on dates, and go get after it. Okay? I want you to think...
11: Where do you go out to meet people? I don't drink anything anymore.
12: Dude, join leagues... Go to a local church, go join a bowling league, join a chess league, join a book club, join a karate class, go take yoga, go do stand-up comedy. There's like 14 clubs there in the Austin area. Go out and meet people. I want people in their 20s and early 30s to only be at home to sleep.
11: Wow, that's the opposite of me.
12: I know, and that's why I'm leaning on you a little bit. Here's why. This is the grossest reduction of marriage I could possibly make it, okay? But if you look at marriage simply from an ROI factor, having a good or great marriage amplifies your net worth over time, your health over time, your overall happiness and joy, like health outcomes, recovery from health. Like it just is a magnifier because you're anchored in with one other person doing this amazing wild adventure called life together. And so when you're thinking about optimization and where I want to be down the road, I want people who are like you, who are going to be a great catch for somebody. I want you putting yourself out there, being awkward, getting rejected, going again and again and again, doing all the uncomfortable things so that you can put yourself in the best position to meet somebody and build this amazing life together.
11: Okay. Got it. I will flourish in being awkward.
12: Yes. Hey, one of my spiritual gifts, homie, being awkward. But here's the thing. I think George, I think we see value in you that you don't see.
11: Okay. Well, I appreciate it.
12: Okay. Let me put it this way. If my daughter comes home one day, she's 10 right now, so don't even think about it. But if my daughter comes home one day and says, hey, I met this guy, he's a good man of faith. He's bought his own house. He's making a great income. He actually has an old Tacoma that he paid off that he takes out on adventure trips out in Texas. I'm going to be like, dude, I got to meet this guy. Right?
13: And he's debt-free on top of that.
12: And he's debt-free. That's, you know what I'm saying? Like, you're a catch, brother.
13: You barely need a personality at that point.
12: We're all awkward. Get out there and go meet people.
13: That puts this hour of The Ramsey Show in the books. Remember, there's ultimately only one way to financial peace, and that's to walk daily with the Prince of Peace, Christ Jesus.
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16: ABC News, I'm Mike Dubosky. Iran says it will reopen the Strait of Hormuz in 7 days if the U.S. agrees to measures including lifting its naval blockade and waiving oil sanctions. We haven't heard how the Trump administration feels about the new proposal, though the president did mention Iran during a visit from China's President Xi Jinping. ABC's Karen Travers.
17: He was asked if he thought there'd be progress in the Strait of Hormuz, and the president said, I think we're going to do great. Now, it's notable, the president has not mentioned Iran in his public comments during the state visit. That was the first time he even acknowledged it. But earlier today, his ambassador to China, David Perdue, was on Fox News, and he indicated that the president did put some pressure on the Chinese president behind closed doors, something that Republican lawmakers have been calling for.
16: New York has declared a state of emergency for 8 counties ahead of a nor'easter that's expected to bring severe weather to the Northeast this weekend. This is ABC News. Police in Mississippi now say the hanging of Tasia Fortune in Jackson this summer was staged after what appears to have been a dispute over drugs. Authorities haven't disclosed the exact cause of Fortune's death, but they did rule it a homicide and have arrested 2 men on murder charges. A warrant is out for the arrest of a third person. New Jersey's Lieutenant Governor Dale Caldwell has stepped down during a news conference this afternoon. Governor Mikey Sherrill announcing his resignation following what she says was an impartial and fair investigation into allegations of allegedly inappropriate behavior with staffers.
18: I hold the Office of Public Service in incredibly high regard. Public service, holding the public trust, is a privilege. Not a right.
16: A report released last night from the governor's office also found Caldwell twice trying to get his girlfriend promoted to a state job. I'm Mike Dubosky, ABC News.
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3: Day weather forecast calls for cloudy to mostly cloudy skies, mild temperatures, some showers, a little thunderstorm activity through this evening. We'll see the threat of some locally heavy rainfall. Temperatures today near 70, lows tonight near 50. High temperatures for this weekend, upper 70s and lower 80s. Sunny to mostly sunny, dry, breezy to a little windy at times in the afternoon. Nighttime lows pleasant near 50. Trending cloudy and cooler Monday, developing showers, high 60s to 70s. I'm meteorologist Mark Huer.
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4: 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I'm George Camel, joined by Dr. John Deloney, taking your calls in the next couple of hours at 888-825-5225. Sarah joins us in Cleveland to kick it off. What's going on, Sarah?
5: Hi. I was calling. I just have a ton of debt, and I've made the payments and everything for the last year and a half, but it's gotten to the point now where all my interest rates have went up to where my payments have doubled, and I've made all my payments every month, except for after I make all my payments, I tend to live off of my credit cards because I don't have any cash left on everything. And I don't know how to get out from under my credit cards. This is the first time I missed 3 credit card payments this month that I didn't get paid. And I don't know how to get out from underneath them.
12: Why didn't you get paid?
5: No, I got paid. They didn't get paid.
12: Oh, they didn't get paid. Okay.
5: This is the first time that 3 of my credit cards didn't get payments.
12: Gotcha.
4: Are you talking about minimum payments?
5: Yeah, it's just the minimum payments.
4: Okay. Well, let me tell you, if you just make minimum payments, the debt will swallow you whole. 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Now, it sounds like you were trying to do that, but you're also still using the cards. 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
5: right,
4: of the problem.
5: One of my credit cards, the payment's $679 a month.
4: Goodness. How much credit card debt is this altogether?
5: Altogether credit card? 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
4: And what's the total? Give me everything in one bucket. How much is it?
5: $21,800, $12,000, $6,000, and $17,000, and $1,800. Those are all my credit cards.
4: Do you have other debt?
5: I don't know. I do. I have, I had to get siding on my house. I owe $14,000 for that. And I have a personal loan that was $7,300. I have a mortgage and a car payment.
4: Wow. Are you single?
5: Yeah, I am.
4: Okay.
12: How much do you make annually?
5: About
12: $103,000. Okay.
4: Wow. Well, you're calling us because you're at the end of the rope here. You're going, I'm starting to miss payments. You weren't making progress before. You were just barely staying afloat, it sounds like.
5: Yes.
12: All right, Sarah, I want to tell you this, okay? Number one, I'm glad you called. And number two, this is really scary, and we're going to give you a plan that will work 100% of the time if you'll just work it, okay? But you have to decide, I'm done with this way of doing life.
5: Oh, I am done. I want to just, because I make fantastic money, and if I didn't have all this debt, I wouldn't need.
12: There you go, sister.
5: I make fantastic
12: that's
5: money.
12: You already are future casting what your life would not only look like, but would feel like, how much peace you would have, how much laughter you would have, like just how well you'd be able to sleep if you didn't have this, because you're working your butt off all week, all month, all year, and then you find yourself getting further and further behind. But it can't be, and again, this is 30 plus years of doing this. It can't be, with the hole you've dug, you have a big shovel, which is great, but you can't partly get out. You have to decide, I'm all in, or we'll love you, and we'll just say best of luck to you, and we'll still be friends and all that, but you have to make the choice, and I'm calling you out, make the choice today. I'm going to be done with doing life this way, and that means I'm going to have to be radical, and my friends are going to think I'm weird, and I'm going to do something completely different so that I can make this great six-figure salary doing what I'm good at and what I love, and I want to start loving the life that I have all around that job, right?
5: Yes.
12: All right, game on. I'm glad you're here.
5: Thanks.
4: What's left on the car loan?
5: The car loan, I owe $14,238.
4: Okay. So based on my napkin math here, from everything you threw at us, you're in about $95,000 in debt. Does that sound about right, outside of a mortgage?
5: Approximately, yeah. Maybe a little less, but yes.
4: Have you pulled your credit report to get a real picture of what's going on?
5: The last time I looked at it, it was like 685 was my credit score.
4: No, not your credit score, your credit report. That's going to show you all the accounts,
5: yes.
4: All the balances.
5: Yes. One of my credit cards gives that to me free, so it has it all on there.
4: What a gift. That's nice of them. There's a perk we don't talk about enough.
12: That's like giving you an ice pack after we punch you and punch you and punch you. It's like, here, we give away free ice. Like, thanks,
5: man. Yeah.
4: Okay, so what are you doing for work?
5: I am a nurse. I work 3 days a week, and I picked up a second job, and I'm trying to pick up extra income.

0: Good. What's the second job?
1: The second job I'm working in a doctor's office.
0: Okay,
1: just one day a week.
0: What's that pay you?
1: The doctor's office pays me $25 an hour.
0: Okay. And you can ramp that up if you needed to. I'm trying to figure out which levers we can pull here for the income side.
1: Well, I could pick up extra more at my other job because I make more money there. I make $55.60 an hour.
0: Yeah. The more you can do at your full-time job, it's going to be even better. Are you you said 103 is your gross income?
1: Approximately. I think it was 103 and some hundreds last year.
0: Okay. Are you taking home about $6,000 a month?
1: No, my bring home is almost $5,000 a month. I have like insurance, it's like $300 a pay. And I did cut down my 401k because I did have it at 8%. I dropped that down to 3%, so that way I wouldn't still not get the free money they offer, like, because, you know, they match it. So I went from 8% down to 3%.
0: Hear me out. Are we concerned about free money right now when we're missing our credit card payments at 29%?
1: No, I guess
0: so
1: we shouldn't be.
0: What if we're doing something countercultural, like John said, and we took our match down to zero?
2: Just for 18 to 24 months, that's it.
0: And then, boom, you just freed up $3,000 a year right there.
1: Okay.
0: Now, it may not feel like a lot, but what that does is two things. Number one, it frees up real money back in your paycheck, and it also gets you a little bit more angry at your debt. Because now it's not just stressing you out in the present. It's robbing you from your future.
1: Yeah.
0: And now you have an onus to go even harder in the pain at this debt. And that plus 1,000 other things is what it's going to take. It's not going to be one thing that's going to be the magic sauce here. It's going to be, I'm going to do a budget every day, look at my accounts every day, look at the balances every day, and look at that smallest one with a vengeance and attack it with all the margin I can muster up through extra work, cutting my expenses down to nothing. And you're single, so you can do this without affecting many people, right?
1: Right.
0: Good. So no one's going to be like, man, I wish you were home more. It's just you. So that's a blessing because right now you could work 60, 70 hours a week.
2: What's your mortgage payment every month?
1: $1,178.
2: Oh, wonderful.
0: Good, good. So the debt payments, have you added them up to see what it would take to just cover the minimum payments on all debts for a month?
1: I think I did, but it's like...
0: Is it $2,000?
1: No, no, it's more than that.
0: So here's your homework. I'm going to give you our Every Dollar Premium Budgeting app, and what you're going to do is list out the next upcoming paychecks. You're going to jot down all of your expenses, including the minimum payments on those debts, and then you're going to see how much margin there is. And if there's not a lot, that tells us we got to cut some expenses, we got to increase the income. That margin, that little green number at the top showing you there's $1,000 left over if you do it this way, that is your ticket to freedom.
2: Meal
0: so hang
2: prep,
0: on the line.
2: No more going out to lunch, no more going out to dinner. We're going to be all over this, getting this debt paid off.
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5: Alyssa is in Oklahoma City up next. What's going on, Alyssa? How can we help today?
6: Hi, yes. Thank you for having me. And John, your work, book, and show just has impacted my life so much. I just want to say thank you for
7: that means the world.
6: Doing what you do.
7: Thanks, Alyssa. Yeah. I appreciate that.
6: Yeah. So my husband and I have been married 12 years. Majority of those years we don't do finances together, which is not my choice. And up until the last year and a half that we've been back together because we separated for 6 months due to DV, things have gotten like much better except this area. There's been small changes, and I've had to set boundaries. We didn't file taxes together this year to, you know, protect since I don't know what's going on. My question is how much longer do I give grace and set boundaries before it's ultimate, you know, comes down to how do we want to do life moving forward?
7: I think this is going to sound strange because you're called the Ramsey Show, but
6: yeah,
7: as I hear you lay out your story, money's a distraction from the real issue.
6: Oh.
7: Coming back from a domestic violence separation, the chief objective here is safety.
6: Yeah.
7: And part of safety is physical. Part of safety is emotional and sexual, right? But part of safety is financial.
6: Mm-hmm.
7: And you can't pick and choose safety because, as Vander Kolk says, your body's keeping the score. So you can't say, I'm not going to put my hands on you anymore, but I'm still going to live my life this way and this way and this way, and you just got to deal with it.
6: Right.
7: That means you're not addressing the full picture of safety.
6: Okay.
7: And so by just choosing to isolate out all the other ways he's continuing to gaslight you, not tell you the truth, live his own life inside of the house y'all share together, inside of the marriage y'all share together, do what he wants to do, except just not for this one pretty awful thing, and then kind of leaves you out to dry to feel crazy about it. The more you focus on just that one sliver, your body's going to continue doing what it's supposed to do, which is ramping up the alarms, not letting you sleep at night, making you feel unsafe in your own house because you are unsafe in your own house.
6: Yeah. I mean, domestic-wise, I mean, like I said, God did a huge work. Otherwise, I wouldn't have. He took full responsibility, apologized. It's just this financial area where he's having a hard time, even with his phone. It's just like this. He hangs on. Like, there's these things that he gives bits and pieces, but it's
7: That tells me he's still being deceptive, and that tells me he's still not ready to fully be your husband.
6: Okay.
7: Okay? And I know that sounds dramatic, and I'm saying it that way intentionally on purpose.
6: Okay.
7: It's not a guy who's interested in doing life with you. It's a guy who's interested in trying to hang on to his marriage, and he won't do this other thing anymore.

0: And so part of you setting the roadmap for here's what it's going to look like for A, us to keep this marriage together, and B, you to move back into my home, is I am choosing safety, and here's what safety looks like for me, and here's the deal. You get to lay out what safety looks like. And I'm telling you now, if you're just sitting with thousands of different people, individuals and couples, you're not going to feel safe if you don't know where the money is. You don't know what he's borrowing, where it's going. You're not going to feel safe if he flips over a cell phone every time you walk in the room. And how dare you ask for the code of my cell phone? He's not going to feel safe if he slams the laptop closed every time. Right? You know what I'm saying? So you get to paint the picture of here's what safety is. Now, I'm going to tell you the hard part about doing this is you have to have an or what statement on the other end of that.
1: Okay.
0: Here's what I'm requesting as like the path back to trust, the path back to us healing our marriage all the way, not just you don't hit me anymore, but all the way, is here it is. Here's what safety looks like for me. Are you in? He could say, no, I'm not. I will never get there. And then you have an or what statement. Are you going to say, okay, this is the marriage I'm choosing. I know for the rest of my life, I'm going to be on my own financially. I'm never going to file taxes. I'm going to keep my own retirement, my own self safe. If you want to make that choice, you're a grown adult and I'll still love you. Still be friends.
1: Mm-hmm.
0: Or if you say these things happen or the marriage, I'm going to take your signal, your action steps as a language, behavior is a language. I'm going to take your action steps as you've left this marriage. You're no longer interested in being married to me and helping your wife feel safe in her own skin in her own home.
1: Mm-hmm.
0: You know what I'm saying?
1: Yeah.
0: And I know it's harsh. I know it's real direct. But I can feel my own chest tightening up here on your behalf.
1: Yeah.
0: And I don't want any, especially, and again, I've just got history sitting with women in this situation. I don't want the super bad thing to not be there anymore, and suddenly it wallpapers over all of the other things that make you feel unsafe in your own home.
1: Yeah.
0: All safety matters. And there's no relationship. The baseline for any relationship at all starts with safety and trust. If you don't have those two things, you don't have a true relationship. You might have a co-partnership. You might be able to live autonomous lives right next to each other, real close, even share the same bed, whatever. But you don't have the true foundational relationship unless you have safety and trust. And you don't have either of those things because your husband won't play ball.
1: Yeah, it's hard to not compartmentalize that, but I see what you're saying.
0: I know. But I want you to know your body doesn't compartmentalize it.
1: Right. You're not wrong.
0: Your mind does, but if he pulls into the driveway, does your chest tense up?
1: Not as much as it used to.
0: Okay. I want you to hear your language. Not as much, but but yes.
1: Yeah.
0: Right? When the bills come every month, nobody enjoys opening bills, but are you in terror when you tear the bills open? Are you just annoyed?
1: He pays 90% of them, but yeah.
0: Okay. Wow. So all of this, everything I'm telling you is hard. It's scary. It's hard. All of it. I want you to choose the hard path that's going to get you to safety and trust.
1: Yeah. Okay. Okay.
0: Cool.
1: All right. Well, thank you.
0: You bet.
2: Man. So sorry, Alyssa.
0: Yeah. Hate you're in this situation. Actually, Alyssa, hang on the line. I'm going to hook you up with 3 months free with our friends at BetterHelp. I want you to talk to a licensed professional therapist. And you can start within 24, 48 hours. Somebody will see you. Jessa, you can have some, they'll be able to walk you through an actual action plan. What's this conversation going to look like? What's an or what statement going to look like? What is managing the response going to look like? I want you to sit with a licensed professional and they'll be able to see you within 24, 48 hours. So hang on the line here. We'll hook you up with BetterHelp.
2: Man, John, that's a heavy one. Yeah. I like this method of going, what must be true for this relationship to continue? Most people never get to that point. They just sort of tolerate, they learn a new normal, and they go along to get along.
0: Yeah, I think one of the most heartbreaking statements a person can make, especially inside of a marriage, is this is just the way this is going to be. This is just the way this is. And I always want to shake that snow globe and say, it doesn't have to be, right? And that's often forces folks, especially in this situation, to say, okay, I don't want it to be like this anymore. And he says, well, I'm not changing. And if that is, I'm not going to remember to rinse the sink out after I shave. So there's always going to be little bitty hairs, right? Some of that you get over. It's annoying and whatever. On big stuff like putting my hands on you, big stuff like I'm taking care of the money and you will never know where the money is, how much I owe, what our situation is, how much debt we have, how much gambling debt I have, how much other addiction debt I have. It's tragically unsafe. And so if somebody's violated the fidelity of a marriage, right? If someone's blown it up, whether through abuse, whether through infidelity, whether through financial infidelity, the person who's aggrieved, the person who says, okay, I want to rebuild trust, they lay out the map. Here's what it's going to take on a weekly basis, then a monthly basis, and then an annual basis. Here's what I want to see. And then the other person's got to say, I'm in or I'm out, right? And that's a tough place to be, especially, like I said, when something so bad has been happening. With that super bad thing's not happening anymore, it's really easy to drop your shoulders and say, I'll deal with all the other bad because this big thing's not happening anymore. And man, I want to call her and her husband to a better way to live, man, a more peaceful, connected way of doing life. Everything in your life gets better. Whatever you think you're protecting by holding on, not sharing, not being honest, not being vulnerable, not whatever you think you're hiding there, whatever you think you're protecting, I promise you there's more peace on the other side of connectivity and honesty and exhale, right? Mm.
2: That's the hardest part of marriage is letting go of those parts and letting someone see it all.
0: See it all. And then praying, they look across the table and say, and I still choose you, right?

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3: 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Cash cattle country, some light interest is developed in the Fed cash cattle market. Just a little bit of trade. Additional trade has been reported here so far today. Throughout the day, there were some bids, 345 in Nebraska. There were some bids in the south at 220. However, asking prices were closer to 228 in the south. According to USDA, afternoon report, so far Nebraska's moved 12,100 head. Another 4,400 or so traded hands today. Live business at 220, some dressed business at 345 to 346. That's a little bit lower than what happened earlier in the week. Iowa moved another 3,800 today, just shy of 11,000 for the week, and sales today 219 to 221 live, dressed business 342 to mostly 345. Nothing to report from Kansas or Texas in terms of any movement, confidentiality. Box beef cutouts today higher, choice up 271, 378.83, selects up 366, 355.76, choice select spread $23.07, total load count today 112. Hog trade, Western Corn Belt, 24 cents higher, 79.25. The national number down 27 cents, 78.68. Pork cutouts, loins down 94, bellies up 781. Hams were down 246, ribs down 69. Overall carcass value 64 higher at 86.74. Total load count today, 273. At the terminals, barrels and gilts steady at 60, sows steady 54 to 60. 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

0: To hear more, visit dan.democrat. 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
4: Day weather forecast calls for cloudy to mostly cloudy skies, mild temperatures, some showers, little thunderstorm activity through this evening. We'll see the threat of some locally heavy rainfall. Temperatures today near 70, lows tonight near 50. High temperatures for this weekend, upper 70s and lower 80s. Sunny to mostly sunny, dry, breezy to a little windy at times in the afternoon. Nighttime lows pleasant near 50. Trending cloudy and cooler Monday, developing showers, high 60s to 70s. I'm meteorologist Mark Huer.
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6: Hi, thank you.
5: Absolutely.
6: My question is about college and saving.
5: Okay.
6: My husband and I have completed baby step four. We have six kids and no savings for college. My oldest is a junior, and we have five of the six kids are going to graduate within 6 years.
5: Party.
6: Along with that, we know that we have an upcoming medical expense next summer that will be about $40,000 out of pocket. Mm-hmm. So we are wondering, now that we are fully funded emergency fund, where do we allocate our funds? Like, what is the best way to move forward? Because we don't want to go back into debt.
7: Is there any chance y'all have like a, I don't know, I'm thinking of like a small treehouse in the backyard of your house that might have $2 million under it? No?
6: I wish.
7: Right.
6: Like gold mine.
7: I was trying.
6: I know.
5: Well, the good news is I don't want you to feel obligated that you have to cash flow every single dollar of every single child's schooling or else you're a bad parent.
6: Sure.
5: So you need to prioritize what's happening in your life right now, and that's the medical expense. The other priority is we're not going into debt. And you can hold all of that together, and that means a conversation with every kid, and you're going to have to do this kid by kid because life could look different 6 years from now. You might be able to cash flow the last kid's school, and it's not going to feel fair to the one who had to hustle and work three part-time jobs. But the conversation needs to be, hey, kids, we don't have money to cover college, and as a family, a value of ours is we're not going to go into debt to do this. We've seen how it hurts the students. We've seen how it hurts the parents when you take on these Parent Plus loans. So we need to make a plan for how you guys are all going to get the education that you want or need debt-free. What is their awareness of all of that right now? Are they just like, well, Mom and Dad said we'd figure it out, so we're good?
6: No, they're aware. Okay. We talk about it. We do have two adopted, and I don't know if that... if there's anything out there that would help them. They're aware that they're going to have to sacrifice.
7: So depending on what state you're in and depending on how the adoption was done, I know in my home state of Texas where I grew up and where I worked, if a kid is adopted in certain trajectories, their schooling's taken care of. So it'd be worth exploring there in Denver. It may not be the case, but there may be resources there. How old is your second oldest?
6: She's a freshman.
7: Okay, so you have a freshman and a junior?
6: Yep, and then I have three middle schoolers.
7: Okay. I would as quickly as possible, because we're going to blink and the first semester is going to be over, right? I would, you and your husband, get on the same page, and I would take your 16-year-old out for breakfast somewhere and just lay it out. And if you can do just some cursory inquiries into, does Colorado have free community college for 2 years like many states do, is like bring at least one or two or three options on the table. We are projecting that we might be able to help $500 a month with food or with, you know, books or whatever. But just lay it out. The greatest gift you can give this kid right now is honesty. And that way there's... Mm-hmm. You don't want. I've been in these conversations with families. You don't want this, because this conversation is going
6: to
7: happen.
6: To be a surprise.
7: You don't want it to happen their second semester of their senior year when all their friends are getting their acceptance letters, or when your son comes running in the door with an acceptance letter to a college that's pretty great, but just like Alexis, it's amazing. But if you can't afford it, you can't afford it, and that's a much harder conversation than just laying it out on the front end. And look, if you feel embarrassed, if you feel like this is not what you wished, like you wish you could just write checks for their tell them that. Okay, this is not how we drew this up. It's not how we would have designed it. This is us owning reality and wanting to walk alongside you. And we're going to plead with you to not take out student loans.
6: Okay. So any extra funds we have now, we should just put in a savings account for that medical bill.
7: Absolutely, 100%.
6: And not even think about college until that's paid for.
5: That medical bill sounds like it's the priority. You know it's happening. You know the dollar amount. You know it's going to be out of pocket.
7: I mean, unless y'all make $250,000 or $500,000 a year, and you're going to have extra on top of the $40,000.
6: No.
7: Okay.
5: How much do you guys make?
6: I wish. I'm a stay-at-home mom. My husband's a primary care physician, so he makes about $300,000.
5: Great. Okay. So you guys might figure out in the budget, hey, as this goes on, we can start to budget for this and allocate, I don't know, $50,000 per year in a high-yield savings account for college. And then that means that's the budget for that kid coming up. And if they can get scholarships, they can get grants, they can work part-time to supplement all of that. But the goal is we are not going into debt, so we got to figure out a plan, which means we're not going to go shopping at the Porsche dealership. We're not going to go to the big name brand schools touring across the country, because then the school down the road from you is going to seem like you're just getting a Kia Sorento comparatively. And so you want to make sure that you're very clear that we're not just carte blanche. You can go wherever you want. The world is not your oyster in this case. The world is, hey, you don't even know what you want to do, really. So let's just knock out our gen eds at the local community college. And it's not a less than experience. The education has come such a long way that community college is on par with the state schools. And the state schools are on par with some of the private school education. So they're going to be okay. They're still going to have their hopes and dreams fulfilled. It just may not look like that out-of-state, across-the-country school that costs $50,000 a semester.
7: And if making $300,000, if after you get this medical expense taken care of, y'all are able to even cash flow $1,500 a month, $2,000 a month, and you and your husband can make a budget and project out that far, that's great. That's awesome. You can start every semester, you can put that semester on a payment plan with the school and not take out a student loan, and you can pay it monthly. And so maybe y'all are able to help in that way. I don't know how it all trickles down if you got six kids there, and what your life expenditures are and your cars and your home. I don't know all that. You and your husband have to figure that out. I'll also tell you this. Here's what I did with my kid. I have a 16-year-old who's a junior. My wife and I sat him down this summer, and his mom and I, my wife and I, are nerds. Like, that's no surprise. We made a pretty complex spreadsheet that basically laid out, here's some schools I would love you to go to, and here's what percentage of those schools I'll pay for. But the big thing I put in his lap was, if you get X, Y, or Z on the ACT or the SAT, which, by the way, that test in and of itself does not matter, but that score has a dollar amount to it. That's just part of playing this game. I will pay for prep courses. I will pay for tutoring support. But if you get this particular score on this test, I'll write you this big of a check on your graduation day. Right? And what I'm doing is I'm putting some of the onus on him. You're going to self-select out of certain schools. And there's certain bands of schools that my wife and I told him, you can go to them. We will pay $0. Right? So you're going to be earning every bit of this on your own. But we were real clear, just laid it out. But I wanted to give him as much responsibility as possible. And what a junior can own right now is making their full-time job outside of school, studying for one of these standardized tests.
6: Yeah.
5: The other thing to think about is not every kid may want to go to college.
7: Right. Have that conversation too.
5: There could be trade schools, associate degrees, certificate programs. They might be entrepreneurial. And so that's the good news, is we don't have to figure this all out today. So let's just kind of like the debt snowball, we're focusing on the smallest debt. Let's just focus on the oldest kid, see where their heart is, what their mind is when it comes to further education, and then let's make a plan around that. And for that 11-year-old, you may set up a 529 and go, hey, we got 7+ years to fund this thing. We can invest the money and have it grow for us. let compound growth do a little bit of the lifting. And you might have some state tax benefits as well with that. So there are a ton of options, but the homework I would give to you guys is do like a family movie night and go watch Borrowed Future. This is our documentary on the student loan crisis. And what will it do? It'll open their eyes to what's actually happening in higher ed and open their eyes to all of the possibilities and solutions there are to avoid what is this $1.7+ trillion crisis where everyone's going, nobody told me. This is you telling them. This is your way of opening up that conversation to where you don't have to start it. That will start it for them. They'll be asking questions by the end of it. And you'll see our friend Dr. John Deloney in there as well.

0: 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Kids are growing up with more access to information than ever before in history. But most of the content is calculated to keep them distracted, make them mad, and keep them scrolling. Not help them think for themselves. WorldWatch exists to be the antidote to the algorithms. 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And I love that WorldWatch doesn't talk at kids. 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And right now, you can try WorldWatch free for 30 days. 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
0: Hey, if you're a new listener to The Ramsey Show, every answer we give is rooted in the 7 baby steps. So if you want to know what those are, take a few minutes to learn the plan. You can get a whole lot more out of every episode if you know them. So we'll drop a link in the description of this episode if you want to learn more about those baby steps. All right, Jake is down the road in Nashville. What's going on, Jake?
9: Oh, not too much, man. How are you guys doing?
0: We're doing great. How can we help?
9: All right, so I am about $45K in debt, and some of that personal loan, some of that credit card, and a $15K car loan. So I, with my new income, I've just picked up another job, and I see the light at the end of the tunnel. I'm just going to ask you guys some what priority, and I'm thinking about selling my car and when I should do that.
0: What's the car worth?
9: So I owe about 15 on it, and I could probably get 11.5 to 12 from a dealership.
0: Oh.
9: As far as private sale goes, I know that the brakes might need to be replaced soon, so it's more of like a personal, like, I don't know if I want to sell this privately and have it come back to me later.
0: With, well, when you let them know, or you,
9: well,
0: fix it before you sell it.
9: I would be completely honest, yes. I just want to kind of avoid that whole process.
0: Okay. So you think you could get maybe 13 or 14 out of this, even after the brakes get repaired?
9: Yeah, if I did that and sold it, if I sold a private sale right now, I'd probably get like 13.5 or something.
0: Okay. Cool. Yeah. And how much do you make?
9: Well, right now I make probably between 110 and 120. I picked up another job. I make about 60 in sales, and then I also film weddings full time and make about 60 a year doing that.
0: Nice. Way to go. Yeah. Okay. So can you keep this up for another 6 to 12 months and knock out the debt?
9: Yeah. So that's the thing. If I see the light at the end of the tunnel, I'm making great money. But the thing is I have on one of the credit cards, it's a $9,200 balance at 0%. But in January 2027, it goes to 29%. So that's obviously top priority. I got to pay that off before that interest kicks in.
0: Disagree.
9: You disagree?
10: I disagree.
0: I don't think interest is your problem here.
10: You need a mind shift.
9: Oh, well, I haven't added to my debt since probably April. So I've changed my habits.
10: Let me change it this way. That going up is annoying and it's going to be frustrating. It's going to cost you a few bucks. But if you just start busting your butt and do it in a way that will also not only get you financially out of debt, but it will shift to you psychologically as well, the way we've taught millions of people to do it, you're going to be out of debt in a year or less anyway.
9: Exactly.
10: So it doesn't matter. But I promise you, chipping away at a $9,000 debt instead of getting the momentum of paying off the $1,000 debt, the $1,800 debt, the $2,200 debt, there is a momentum that begins to pick up, and you're taking all that money and dumping it into that $9,000 one versus just with an ice pick out there at the bottom of a mountain, just slowly chinking away, like ding, ding, ding away at it. And like that's a recipe for folks who just get burned out and they give up.
9: Yeah.
0: How much is the personal loan?
9: So I have two personal loans, $11,000 each. One's at 6%, one's at 7%. My car loan's 15 at 9%.
0: So your next smallest debt is the credit card, or is that on multiple cards?
9: So that is the smallest one.
10: Well,
0: so you're going to attack it first anyways, but we're not doing it because the interest rates come.
10: So I'm going to insert my foot in my mouth. So here you go. You got to get your ice pick and start trying to take this mountain down.
0: And to your question, nothing about this is screaming you need to sell the car. It's far less than half your income, which is our parameter for all things with wheels and motors. You're going to pay the car off within a year. So if you like the car, just keep the car, because it's more hassle to cover the amount you're underwater on, go buy another car, and then you're going to yell at me if it has one issue and go, well, now I got to cover this repair on this $5,000 car. So I would just keep the
10: car,
0: fix the brakes on it. Don't be driving dangerously out there. If you need to pause your debt snowball to save up and cover the brake repair, go for it. You have $1,000 right now?
9: Yeah, so right now I have $8,000 in the bank, just in my...
0: Jake, you buried the lead, man.
10: Lead with that, dude!
9: No buts.
10: Have this credit card paid off this time next month. Period. End of story.
9: Yeah.
0: He's going to be like, I have a life-saving surgery I need next month, John. That's why I have the money.
10: That would be the second.
9: No. I just want all of this paid off like by the spring. And so my mindset is, you know, if I were to sell the car, get rid of half of that debt, and then have that extra $400 payment a month.
0: Dude, you're doing some Benson Boone backflips over here when you don't need to. You have the money to knock out the credit card next month. You just freed up a huge payment there, a huge chunk of the debt. Now we're attacking the personal loan, the next personal loan, and the car's coming next. Can you throw $4,000 a month at these debts? You're bringing home $7 a month?
9: Yeah. Well, so, you know, as a wedding videographer, a lot of my income is seasonal. So next month I'll make about $8,000 in that, but then I don't have any more until next year. So...
0: Good gosh, Jake! Nobody's getting married until next year?
9: Well, that's just how my schedule works. Here in the wintertime, it just kind of drops off. I might pick up one or two through the winter.
10: Okay, but hold on. You're telling me you have $8,000 in an account right now.
9: Yeah.
10: You're going to get another $8,000 on top of your regular paycheck next month.
9: Yeah, but I have bills and a family, so
10: I know you can't take all of it. But I'm saying you've got money coming in.
9: Yeah.
0: Can you pretend like that wedding gig money is just debt payoff money? Like you don't touch it?
9: So that was my intention, but we just had a baby 5 months ago, another baby. So we have two kids, and I'm picking up a lot more of the slack on like the daycare costs, the cost of living expenses. My wife's a teacher, so she kind of, her dollars are kind of allocated to certain things right now. But
0: you're making 120 and she's making another, what, 50, 60?
9: 50, yeah. 50,
0: so you guys make 170.
10: What are you talking, yeah, Jake?
9: We should have no issue paying this off. It's more about how quickly can I do it.
10: Hold on. I don't like the language you're using, dude. What is her money allocated for?
9: Oh, she just like with our specific bills and stuff like that. She doesn't make that much, and so
10: she makes $50,000 a year. I want y'all to take all of your money and put it in one big pot.
0: That's as much debt as you have. Yeah. If you just took her income, you'd be out of this in a year.
9: Yeah.
0: So here's the thing: you've been talking about my mindset, my plan.
10: It's y'all.
0: Are you willing to try a different way?
9: Yeah. So. This has been an ongoing thing for many years, and so we've talked about it, and I'm just...
0: So you guys have separate finances?
9: No.
0: Okay.
9: No, but when it comes to my dad, I try to do that on my own, so...
0: Oh, so you don't want to bring her into this. You're like, hey, this was my debt, you don't worry about it, I'll stress about it.
9: Yeah, basically is what that's come down to. And so I know that goes against your principles.
10: Well, forget our principles for a second.
0: You didn't hurt our feelings.
10: Yeah, forget our principles for a second. Just rest assured, you trying to macho up and I'm going to cover my debts and I'm going to work extra all weekends, whatever, to try to protect your wife from having to participate, I promise you, brother, she's wearing it.
9: Oh, I know. We talk about it all the time.
10: So. Okay, let's stop trying to be a hero and let's actually solve this problem. Y'all make a bunch of money. This whole thing can be done in 7 months, max.
9: Yeah.
10: If y'all suck it up and just have a pretty real tight budget and y'all allocate and you take a couple of extra wedding gigs and you get out there and hustle and get this stuff knocked out, you will be debt free before you know it.
9: All right. So don't sell the car.
10: No.
9: Okay.
0: Don't sell the car. Think about this. You got $8,000 right now. If you took $7,000 of that, threw it at the debt, you're down to $38,000 total, right?
9: Yeah.
0: Now, John said 7 months. So that's $5,400 a month come hell or high water is going towards minimum payments and extra on the smallest one. That's what you're committing to out of your, what, $10,000 take-home pay between the two of you?
9: Yeah.
0: That's what we're working with here. So now we need to figure out in the budget what's feasible. Okay, we bring home $10,000, daycare's $2,000, plus, plus, plus. We have the rent, the mortgage. Add all that up with a budget tonight for the both of you with both of your incomes in there, and you will see a very clear path to how quickly you can do this.
10: And you can shake hands and say, we're not going to go out to eat until June. June 1 is when we're going to go on a date because that's when we're going to hit send on the final payment. Make that commitment to each other just to be done with this stupid thing, man. Y'all make too much money to be living like this.
0: How old's your other kid? You got a 5-month-old? And how old?
9: Four.
0: Four. Awesome. Okay.
9: 4 years old.
0: Dude, think about that. By the time you have a 1-year-old birthday party with a smash cake, you're debt-free. That's the picture I want you to have in your head. So get out of your own mind.
10: Get aligned.
0: And work this plan, dude, and call us back. We'll celebrate with you. I'll even get that 1-year-old a birthday gift.

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2: ABC News, I'm Mike Dubusky. A new proposal from Iran to get more oil shipments flowing through the Strait of Hormuz. ABC's Karen Travers at the White House.
3: The foreign minister told a small group of reporters that they had presented a plan through mediators that would reopen the Strait of Hormuz in 7 days. They also said, though, that certain steps have to be agreed to, committed to by the United States to make that happen. Not specific on what this is going to look like, but they pointed back to that memo of understanding from June, which of course the president signed with great fanfare. This was a very big deal after weeks of negotiations, only to see that fall apart.
2: China's leader Xi Jinping is on his way back home right now after a 3-day state visit to Washington, D.C. While no substantive policy came of the visit, Xi says he plans to meet with President Trump twice more before the end of the year. And states of emergency going into effect in New York and New Jersey due to a major nor'easter blowing in. This is ABC News. In New Jersey, Lieutenant Governor Dale Caldwell has resigned after an investigation into alleged sexual harassment of staffers. Governor Mikey Sherrill speaking this afternoon.
4: As a former federal prosecutor, I wanted to make sure everyone was treated fairly and justly. This investigation was thorough and it was impartial.
2: Caldwell denies the allegations. Police are still on the hunt for a gunman who opened fire outside a Houston area high school this morning, killing a student there. Houston Police Chief Noe Diaz.
5: A grandmother shouldn't be on the side of the street here grieving for her child, for a grandchild. The mom is beside herself. It's alarming and it shocks the conscience. And we, as police agencies, work towards keeping this community safe.
2: Authorities say there was never a threat to those inside the school building. And Parisians took to the streets today to welcome Pope Leo on his first official papal visit to France. Mike Dubusky, ABC News.
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1: Hello, Scott's Bluff, and a very good Friday to everyone across western Nebraska and southeastern Wyoming. An upper-level disturbance is lifting north-northeast through the region today. A subtropical upper-level disturbance. It's going to keep us cloudy, mild, and also produce some scattered showers and thunderstorms this afternoon through this evening. Some locally heavy rainfall will be a threat. Behind this weather system for this final week in September, we dry out, warm up, and we'll see beautiful fall weather conditions. Temperatures running about 10 degrees above average. It's short-lived, though, for we're going to see another Pacific weather system, trough of cool Pacific low pressure early next week. This is going to bring a little taste of fall to the area. It's going to bring a renewed chance of some light to moderate rain showers, maybe a few thunderstorms to the region as well. And we'll be looking at temperatures early next week, settling into near and slightly below average readings. So that means highs generally into the 60s. I'll be back with all the short-term details through the weekend here in just a couple of moments.
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1: Your day, well, the forecast calls for showers and a few thunderstorms to be ending. Skies to be clearing tonight. Temperatures cool near 50. It'll be a warm and beautiful final weekend of September. Temperatures running about 10 degrees above average. Highs right about 80, lows near 50. Sunny to mostly sunny days, partly cloudy nights, dry, breezy conditions. Thickening clouds, cooling temperatures, and some developing rain and rain showers over the course of Monday. Highs near 70. I'm Day Weather Meteorologist Mark Huer.
4: 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Some other temperature readings right now across the area. At Chandron, it's 76. In Sydney, it's 69. Winds have picked up a little bit across the region today. Currently at North Platte, it's 63. McCook, cloudy and 68. Ogallala, cloudy and 66 degrees. Ballantyne, 63. Broken Bow, it's 63. Grand Island, cloudy and 64. Kearney, cloudy and 68. Lincoln, Omaha, both report cloudy skies, 63 at Lincoln and 64 at Omaha. Barometric pressure at Scotts Bluff, 2998 and falling, with humidity at 57%. Winds gusting 22 miles an hour at the airport at Scotts Bluff. Other areas seeing winds that are at about 15 miles per hour, winds picked up a little bit, not real strong winds, but a little breeze. At the airport right now, it's 72 at Scotts Bluff. Currently at KNEB, we have a temperature reading here at the studio now at 74 degrees. We'll have an update on news headlines coming up here in just a moment. More ag information will be on the way shortly. And an update on sports here in a few minutes as well.
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4: 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And with that report, here is News Director Scott Miller.
6: Thank you, Steve. Good afternoon, everyone. Nebraska Governor Jim Pillen has signed two executive orders aimed at easing high fuel costs for farmers and ranchers heading into the harvest season. Pillen says one order will refund ag producers for taxes paid on diesel for the next 90 days, even when they buy clear diesel. And a second order relaxes weight restrictions on trucks hauling grain and livestock, allowing up to 20,000 pounds per axle. At a Thursday news conference announcing the orders, State Ag Director Sherry Vinton told reporters it was a timely decision.
7: It's not a silver bullet, but it is a piece of the puzzle. And right now our row crop farmers are dealing with historic challenging profitability, let's say, because of rising input costs. So anything we can do to lower the price of diesel and to allow them to haul a little bit more will be very, very helpful.
6: Pillen says the state could extend the orders if conditions warrant. In addition, the governor has sent a letter to the president in support of suspending diesel exports in an effort to boost the country's supply and bring down prices. The City of Alliance is inviting community members to attend a public meet and greet with Fire Chief finalist Brad Schrum as part of the city's Fire Chief selection process. The event will be held Monday, September 28th from 1 to 2:30 p.m. in the Panhandle Room located in the basement of the Alliance Learning Center at 1750 Sweetwater Avenue. According to a city release, Schrum brings more than 40 years of experience in firefighting and emergency services, and throughout his career has served the community through emergency response, leadership training, and public safety initiatives. The gathering provides residents, business owners, and stakeholders an opportunity to meet Schrum, learn about his experience and leadership philosophy, and engage in the selection process by submitting written comments and feedback that would be reviewed by city leadership as part of the overall evaluation process. For additional information, you can contact the city at 308-762-5400. A high school football game in Cheyenne became heated, prompting a police investigation. Cheyenne police say a group of teens from another high school showed up to the September 11th Central High School game trying to provoke fights, posting on social media that they were there to, quote, rage bait Central students. Officers repeatedly asked them to stop and later told the group to leave. Police say the teens then got physical, grabbing, spitting at, and punching officers, and several were detained and released to their parents. Police have now submitted charges for 12 of the teens, ages 13 through 17, including battery, assault on a peace officer, and trespassing. The school district is rolling out new safety protocols, and authorities say they've boosted police presence at high school athletic events. The Nebraska Department of Transportation says Open Plains Transit must clear compliance hurdles before any new federal transit funding can be awarded to their service. Earlier this week, Open Plains urged the public to contact lawmakers to address the funding issue or their services would end September 30th. But in a response to KNEB News, an NDOT spokesperson said the decision not to fund the agency for fiscal years 2026 and 2027 is not discretionary. They said as the pass-through agency for Federal Transit Administration funding, NDOT could not sign new agreements until Open Plains submits and resolves its outstanding single audits for fiscal years 2024 and 2025, plus other reimbursement issues. Officials say those requirements have been communicated verbally and in writing over the past 2 years. NDOT warned that continuing to fund the provider without the required audits could put Nebraska's broader federal transit allocations at risk and affect services across the state. The department stresses it is not ordering Open Plains to shut down and that that choice rests with the transit provider, Senior Services Incorporated. NDOT says it remains willing to work with Open Plains once the audit paperwork is complete and reviewed. The 15th Annual Monument Marathon and associated events are underway in Gearing today. The pre-race expo going on now at the Gearing Civic Center until 8 p.m. Race coordinator and WNCC Foundation director Jennifer Reisig is reminding everyone that a major change this year will be an earlier start to the full marathon.
8: 2 years ago, we hit 93 degrees during the race, and we decided starting a half an hour earlier made a lot of sense because we want to get all of those runners off the course by 1:30 instead of 2 o'clock, because that can make the difference of 3 or 4 degrees, which is not insignificant for those runners. So that full will start at 7 a.m., which means the buses are there half an hour earlier, which means the runners get there half an hour earlier. So that's one thing for our runners who've done the full marathon a few times and are doing it this year to really be mindful of.
6: The half marathon gets underway Saturday at 7:30 a.m. with the 5K starting 15 minutes later. Reisig also encourages the public to come out to Five Rocks Amphitheater to take in the new configuration to the finish line area, which includes updated R&R for runners, an area for games, and Western theme with fun for the entire family. They do also remind you that there will be a series of roadway and street closures taking place Saturday. With an earlier start to the full marathon in the Wildcat Hills, Highway 71 from the Nature Center north to County Road S or Sandberg Road, then east, will have the outer lane closed to traffic from 6:30 to 9 a.m. To accommodate the start of the half marathon and the 5K races, Five Rocks Road by the amphitheater and Rubidoux RV Park from Kimball Avenue to M Street will be closed to all traffic between 7:25 and 8 a.m. Various other roadways and streets will have lane closures and temporary restrictions to accommodate participants throughout the morning and early afternoon. You can see a full list of the times for the various closures and restrictions by going to our story at KNEB.com and clicking on the appropriate link. Don't miss our nightly KNEB.TV newscast featuring the latest news, weather, sports, and ag information presented by Platte Valley Companies. 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
2: Is it that the Department of Motor Vehicles and the duties that they're assigned to have become some of the most painful encounters known to all the citizens of this fine nation? This is The Good Life. I'm Lacey Shippey. My driver's license expired, and it wasn't an, oh, oops, I'd better get on that type of expiration. It was more of an, oh, shoot, that's been over a year ago type of expiration that needs to be fixed ASAP. And with a fairly large road trip in our future, I knew I'd better be getting an appointment booked for a new license. So for our little corner of the world, the DMV personnel only come around on Fridays. And knowing that I'd need to take the test, I scheduled the first available slot at 7:30 a.m. What I was thinking was I could get in, get out, and get on with my day. What I should have been thinking was this is Friday, the last day that stood between them and their weekend after an entire 4 days of previous interaction with the public and all the fun that brings. I got up this morning, gathered my two pieces of mail, all my vital documents, and found my wallet with my expired license. There wasn't anything they could ask for that I didn't have in my hands. I rustled up my two girls, who unfortunately had to endure this process with me, and we were off bright and early. Normally, their trips to the courthouse are fun and delightful for 4-H meetings and tours from folks who might genuinely enjoy seeing their faces walk through the door. Today, however, they walked into the community room with me where we were anything but welcomed.
3: Sit down and fill out an application. We're not set up yet and don't know when we will be.
2: The usual suspect was an older lady sitting behind a desk with a scowl that must be standard issue for anyone applying for work through the DMV. The only thing that was there to potentially help me from her unprovoked wrath was another worker, a man scrambling around with cords and computers, trying to find out what wasn't working so that he may save us all. I filled out my application with a pen that had a plastic spoon taped to it. My girls were, of course, very intrigued by the spoon pens. I whispered quietly that it was to keep you from accidentally stealing it, because just imagine how angry that lady might be if you walk off with her pens. The room soon filled up with people waiting, and we listened as each one was met with verbal battering. It reminded me of when you walk under a tree not knowing about the nest that it holds, and the mother bird bombs your head with chattering before you even realize what you've done. Finally, her computer turned on, but the machine that actually prints the cards wouldn't connect. Oh no. That means that while I passed my test, had all my paperwork in order, and was completely helped by the kinder gentleman, I have no license yet, and I get to go back again to see her. I'm Lacey Shippey with The Good Life.
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2: 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The markets finished Friday with solid gains, capping off a winning week for the major indices. For the day, the Dow Jones Industrial Average is up 478 to 51,828, while the NASDAQ rose 129 to 27,068, and the S&P 500 rose 39 to 7743. The five most active issues today were Intel, $123, down 4.5, NVIDIA, $225, up 50 cents, American Airlines, $13.87, up 50 cents, Onda, $7.64, up a nickel, and SpaceX, $148.5, up 65 cents. In a look at the U.S. bond market, the 10-year bond was down, raising the yield to 5.18%. This has been John Klager with LPL Financial Services, a member of the Securities Investors Protection Corporation, located at 1930 East 20th Place in Scottsbluff, bringing you this market report. Have a good weekend.
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7: 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Our full-on football previews for tonight and tomorrow. A couple of high school football games on our airwaves this evening. We'll start with Gehring. They'll kick off first on the road at McCook. The Bison are 2-2, and head coach Joe Vitrovsky feels like they let one get away last week in a loss to Seward.
8: I think at the end of the day, we're disappointed about last week. Ain't going to sugarcoat it. It's one of those things that Seward's a solid program, very disciplined. Don't want to ever take any discredit away from anybody. They earned the victory, but we did everything to give it to them as well. I mean, we had close to 100 yards of penalties and five turnovers, and so that was disappointing.
7: Gehring can expect a pretty dialed-in McCook team tonight, you'd think. The Bulldogs also off a loss. They were beaten by Alliance last week. Head coach Danny O'Boyle says this McCook offense looking a little bit different than in years past.
9: Schematic-wise, they're a little bit differently this year. They're not as much of the true veer that they've run in years past. It's a lot more of a midline option. So quarterback will still read a D-tackle, but then he'll carry out the option to the end. They're kind of more in a double wing set. It's not a traditional double wing. It's more of a flex bone.
7: Might look a little different, but McCook look, they're going to play smash mouth football. They've only thrown 22 passes on the year. Gearing up McCook tonight. We'll have it with Jeff Kelly on KMOR 93.3 starting at 5:30 for the pregame show. Kickoff at 6 o'clock Mountain Time. Scotts Bluff is back in town. They'll play their homecoming game tonight against Hastings. Scotts Bluff head coach Judd Hall talks the 1-3 Tigers.
10: See, a big athletic team, to be honest. 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Start a lot of seniors at their skill positions. So a very old team that's gonna come in and kind of know what they want to do.
7: Homecoming game tonight, Scotts Bluff hosting Hastings. Todd Mangini joins me for the call on 107.3 The Trail starting at 6:30. Kickoff at 7. Rest of the area football schedule, C1, a marquee game tonight with Sydney at Chadron. Mitchell back home after a pair of road losses. They'll play Chase County. 3-1 Bridgeport at Valentine. Minotaur off a bye week. They play at Cody Kilgore. Alliance heads to Cozad looking for a fourth straight win. Hemmingford had a slip up last week against South Loop. Now on the road at unbeaten St. Pat's. Gordon Rushville hosting West Holt. 3-1 Kimball hosting Alma. Baird travels to winless Hyannis. Torrington playing Newcastle. Southeast hosting Upton, and Burns hosting Glenrock tonight. Let's look ahead to tomorrow for Husker football, opening the conference slate. Let's get Sean Callahan's Michigan State game report.
11: Well, it's on the road for Nebraska football as Matt Rule's squad will head to East Lansing today to open up Big Ten conference play against Michigan State.
12: They have an excellent team, very balanced. They don't beat themselves. Lowest in the league in penalties. They don't turn the ball over. Run the football. Cam Edwards is a great back. They got a big, powerful offensive line, playmakers. You know, we had a chance to see the quarterback last year. He threw for 2 touchdowns against us. He's really good in this system. The Coach Sheridan's come in and brought, you know, what they did with Coach DeBoer, Alabama, and they had every chance to win on Saturday night. So they've certainly placed big time competition. And
11: senior offensive lineman Gunnar Gatula said they know that they're going to be in for a physical challenge from this Spartan defense.
13: Yeah, it's going to be an exciting challenge for us. You know, starting Big Ten play on the road against a good team in Michigan State. So excited to see how we do, how we play.
7: 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We'll start the pregame show here on KDB at 11. 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Wyoming's 1-2 to begin the year. They'll host Hawaii at 1 o'clock. And 1-3 Chadron State tomorrow hosting Colorado School of Mines. Kickoff at Elliott Field at 1. CSC coming off back-to-back losses to top 10 teams Western Colorado and CSU Pueblo. The Husker volleyball team home this weekend. They'll open the conference slate tonight. They get Rutgers. Coverage on KDB starting at 5 o'clock right here. First serve at 6. And WNCC volleyball with a home match tonight and again tomorrow afternoon. Tonight hosting Trinidad State, Sage Tash, hoping they can build on this 5-match winning streak. She touched on it after they swept LCCC on Tuesday.
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7: 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That's the latest this hour at the Sports Desk on the Rural Radio Network. I'm Chris Cottrell.
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16: Hello, Scotts Bluff, and a very good Friday to everyone across western Nebraska and southeastern Wyoming. An upper-level disturbance is lifting north-northeast through the region today, a subtropical upper-level disturbance. It's going to keep us cloudy, mild, and also produce some scattered showers and thunderstorms this afternoon through this evening. Some locally heavy rainfall will be a threat. Behind this weather system for this final weekend of September, we dry out, warm up, and we'll see beautiful fall weather conditions. Temperatures running about 10 degrees above above average. It's short-lived, though, for we're going to see another Pacific weather system, trough of cool Pacific low pressure early next week. This is going to bring a little taste of fall to the area. It's going to bring a renewed chance of some light to moderate rain, rain showers, maybe a few thunderstorms to the region as well. And we'll be looking at temperatures early next week, settling into near and slightly below average readings. So that means highs generally into the 60s. I'll be back with all the short-term details through the weekend here in just a couple of moments.
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16: Your day, well, the forecast calls for showers and a few thunderstorms to be ending. Skies to be clearing tonight. Temperatures cool near 50. It'll be a warm and beautiful final weekend of September. Temperatures running about 10 degrees above average. Highs right about 80, lows near 50. Sunny to mostly sunny days, partly cloudy nights, dry, breezy conditions. Thickening clouds, cooling temperatures, and some developing rain and rain showers over the course of Monday. Highs near 70. I'm Day Weather, meteorologist Mark Huer.
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22: It is time for an update on KNEB news headlines once again. We get a report from News Director Scott Miller.
23: Thank you, Steve. Good afternoon, everyone. Nebraska Governor Jim Pillen signed two executive orders Thursday aimed at easing high fuel costs for farmers and ranchers heading into the harvest season. One order will refund ag producers for taxes paid on diesel for the next 90 days, even if they buy clear diesel, while the second relaxes weight restrictions for trucks hauling grain and livestock, allowing up to 20,000 pounds per axle. Director Sherry Vinton agreed with Pillen that it's not a silver bullet, but it is timely.
24: We'll be getting into the very heart of harvest soon. We have our ranchers that are weaning their calves, and once again, we are still very grateful for all the help we received during the historic wildfires. But you know what? That million acres isn't recovered yet, and so we have ranchers that are still hauling in record amounts of feed, too, as well as taking cattle out.
23: Pillen said the state could extend the orders if conditions warrant. In addition, the governor has sent a letter to President Trump in support of suspending diesel exports in an effort to boost the country's supply and bring down prices. The City of Alliance is inviting community members to attend a public meet and greet with Fire Chief finalist Brad Schrum as part of the city's Fire Chief selection process. The event will be held Monday, September 28th from 1 to 2:30 p.m. in the Panhandle Room located in the basement of the Alliance Learning Center at 1750 Sweetwater Avenue. According to a city release, Shrum brings more than 40 years of experience in firefighting and emergency services, and throughout his career has served the community through emergency response, leadership training, and public safety initiatives. The gathering provides residents, business owners, and stakeholders an opportunity to meet Shrum, learn about his experience and leadership philosophy, and engage in the selection process by submitting written comments and feedback that would be reviewed by city leadership as part of the overall evaluation process. For additional information, you can contact the city at 308-762-5400. A high school football game in Cheyenne became heated, prompting a police investigation. Cheyenne police say a group of teens from another high school showed up to the September 11th Central High School game trying to provoke fights, posting on social media that they were there to, quote, rage bait Central students. Officers repeatedly asked them to stop and later told the group to leave. Police say the teens then got physical, grabbing, spitting at, and punching officers, and several were detained and released to their parents. Police have now submitted charges for 12 of the teens, ages 13 through 17, including battery, assault on a peace officer, and trespassing. The school district is rolling out new safety protocols, and authorities say they've boosted police presence at high school athletic events. The Nebraska Department of Transportation says Open Plains Transit must clear compliance hurdles before any new federal transit funding can be awarded to their service. Earlier this week, Open Plains urged the public to contact lawmakers to address the funding issue or their services would end September 30th. But in a response to KNEB News, an NDOT spokesperson said the decision not to fund the agency for fiscal years 2026 and 2027 is not discretionary. They said as the pass-through agency for Federal Transit Administration funding, NDOT could not sign new agreements until Open Plains submits and resolves its outstanding single audits for fiscal years 2024 and 2025, plus other reimbursement issues. Officials say those requirements have been communicated verbally and in writing over the past 2 years. NDOT warned that continuing to fund the provider without the required audits could put Nebraska's broader federal transit allocations at risk and affect services across the state. The department stresses it is not ordering Open Plains to shut down and that that choice rests with the transit provider Senior Services Incorporated. NDOT says it remains willing to work with Open Plains once the audit paperwork is complete and reviewed. The 15th Annual Monument Marathon and Associated Events are underway in Gearing. The pre-race expo is going on now at the Gearing Civic Center, running until 8 p.m. There will be a couple of significant changes this year, including a new configuration to the finish line area at Five Rocks Amphitheater, according to race coordinator and WNCC Foundation Director Jennifer Rising.
0: We've really changed up our runner, R&R, spectator area, and we've made, I won't tell everything, I want people to come and see, but really kind of a fun, there'll be games, there's going to be a Western theme, and just a lot of fun with your family, with the runners, with volunteers, with spectators. So come out to Five Rocks on race day, and the awards are at noon, but runners finish from starting at 8 a.m. all the way until the course closes at about 1:30.
23: The other major change is an earlier start to the full marathon at 7 a.m. Saturday morning, followed by the half marathon getting underway at 7:30 a.m. and the 5K starting 15 minutes later. They do also remind you that there will be a series of roadway and street closures taking place Saturday, with an earlier start to the full marathon in the Wildcat Hills, Highway 71 from the Nature Center north to County Road S or Sandberg Road, then east will have the outer lane closed to traffic from 6:30 to 9 a.m., to accommodate the start of the half marathon and the 5K races, Five Rocks Road by the Amphitheater and Rubidoux RV Park from Kimball Avenue to M Street will be closed to all traffic between 7:25 and 8 a.m. Various other roadways and streets will have lane closures and temporary restrictions to accommodate participants throughout the morning and early afternoon. You can see a full list of the times for the various closures and restrictions by going to our story at KNEB.com and clicking on the appropriate link. Don't forget to add the KNEB Storm Center weather app to your smartphone or tablet. 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
29: Good afternoon, required. And thanks for tuning in to the channel Final Bell. I'm Lacey Shippey for the Rural Radio Network. And before we get into today's program, we'll recap today's trade. December corn up 3/4 at 528 and a quarter. March up a half at 542. November soybeans up 1.5 at 1319. January up a half at 1332.5. December Chicago wheat down 3.75 at 7.03 1/4. Kansas City down a nickel at 7.62. And the product markets were mixed. October soybean meal down 2.20 at 3.73.90. October bean oil up 33 at 67.26. And joining me for today's Final Bell is Clint Hoffman with TradeOS. And Clint, today's grain trade had a long hike from where we opened up the session to where we ended the session. Talk to me a little bit about today's price action and this big range of movement we had here today.
6: We did have a wild day. The big China U.S. meeting came and went, and there's no announcements of anything specific. There's some talks that there possibly could be on Monday, like if there's any quantification of what exports may or may not be. So I think when no news happened overnight, started working lower, opened way lower this morning. And then when that announcement came out that we might have some actual details on Monday, we just gradually started coming back. And on the corn chart, they call that a foot shot. I'd have to look exactly down close to 14 cents there for a bit and then closed up a penny, and on the week up like a half to a penny. So 30 cent range from a lot of positivity on Sunday night into Monday on Bessent's comments about relations with China, then fell off way in the morning. And then after a wild week, barely went anywhere in the corn market. Beans were close to the same, a little stronger on the week, up 15 on the week, but kind of same price actions all over the place today, but closed slightly up. And so that's at least a good sign. We stayed in that range we've been in for a month now.
29: And so when we open up on Monday, could that session also prove to be just as volatile with the news that we may have some news on Monday out of this trade summit? I mean, if we don't, could we see today all over again?
6: We sure could. If there's no specifics to come out, that'd probably be viewed as slightly bearish. And then the overseas war news is going to be important on Ukraine and Russia. And then also with Iran, we keep getting reports of possible peace deals and energies drop. And then all of a sudden we have more strikes over the weekend and then seem to gravitate back up. So that was also especially volatile in the energy markets, which actually were lower on the week. So it's just going to be a big news flow item. One thing to note though, like back in 2020, when we were working on that phase one trade deal with China, there wasn't a lot of news after that. And then gradually all of a sudden these export sales started happening. So I wouldn't say that just because they don't have any specific announcement on what they're going to try to buy that it's not going to get done. It just might quietly start happening later in the year. And then we can talk about it, but obviously we got a lot of weather problems going on in the Western Corn Belt.
29: And we'll head there next as we talk corn specifically. Do you see this still as a very bullish market considering the fundamental outlook and the weather concerns that seem to just be coming as long as it keeps raining?
6: I don't know about bullish, but I'm definitely still friendly. I think, like, again, it was just really good to see the market close within that range. You know, this morning, if we were going to drop and close below the range we've been in for a month, that would have looked pretty iffy on the chart. But closing in that range helps. And I just seems like with these weather issues and disease pressure and yield reports haven't been a lot, but yield reports were starting to get a lot of variability. So if that corn yield comes down another two or three bushels and keep getting good export demand, and just seems like there's other weather problems in the world that's keeping our demand structure up there. And so in general, long-term things look more positive than we've seen for a couple of years.
29: And talking about those yield reports, do you have some of those numbers from around the country? What have you heard?
6: Yeah, just to give a couple examples, there is like some dry land in the south central Nebraska that's normally a 10-year average of 180. I think that was coming in well over 200, but they had good rains down that direction. We've had some other irrigated guys that got started and, you know, looking for that 230 to 240 bushel. And granted, what they're picking first is what had some tar spot issues, but we're hearing that around 175 to 220. So definitely below a little average. Hopefully the crops that didn't get affected as much get better throughout harvest, but not hearing anything earth shattering, so to speak, on corn anyway. And obviously nobody's getting started on beans yet. So don't really know what we're going to have on that front yet.
29: And we'll move into wheat for a little bit here. We've hearing talks about potentially opening up the Black Sea, working on some sort of peace deal between Russia and Ukraine. We've heard this before, but if we do see that come a little farther than it has, what do you anticipate for this wheat market as we go into next week?
6: I think that's probably the key is on that news. It seems like we're kind of in that time frame. We saw this happen a few years ago when the Russia-Ukraine war started. We had a huge jump in wheat price, and then everybody started figuring out how to ship it out of that area in different ways, and it's still there. So eventually that grain comes to market. Yeah, I think if they do get something done there, you could see another 50 cents of downside towards that $7 range. We kept trading in that 650 to 750 range in that spring, early summer time frame. So that would be a price target if something gets resolved over there. And then again, if not, we're 750 level is the last breakout on the chart. And if this does hold the support, we could run right back up and test those highs.
29: Well, thank you, Clint. Coming up after the break, we'll continue our market discussion. You're listening to the Channel Final Bell here on the Rural Radio Network.
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29: And welcome back to the Channel Final Bell. I'm Lacey Shippey for the Rural Radio Network, talking with Clint Hoffman with Trados. And Clint, we'll move over on to the cattle side of things here. We saw October live cattle down 20 cents at 218.87, December up 105 at 222.15. October feeders up 317 at 334.92, November up 390 at 331.97, and hogs closed lower on the day. October lean hogs down 97 at 78.22. And we'll focus on cattle here first. They made their way higher today. I think it was surprising for some folks. Talk to me a little bit about your perspective on this cattle market after the week that we've had.
6: We're still waiting for some cash trade to develop, to my knowledge, so it was a little up in the air today of how we're going to react to corn being way down. Was initially good for cattle futures. Then all of a sudden when corn started rallying, we come back to unchanged, but then rallied really strong into the close. So I think that's a great sign to finish the week. We obviously started off strong on Monday after that cattle on feed report. Feeder cattle sales have been better, so that index crept up, and I think it just seems like a lot of the negativity that's come out of the administration and with the border openings seems like a lot of that worked through a system, and we're just getting back to trading the actual cattle market for once. So seems like we're trending in a upward direction at the moment.
29: And speaking of that Mexican border, we saw a new port of entry opened up this week. It doesn't look like it has really come in to hinder this feeder market much yet, right?
6: I don't think so. And they're just not getting that many head per day across. It's going to dramatically affect things. And, you know, those are going to take a while to finish too. So definitely for the short term, we're still going to have tight cattle supplies. You know, we did see the live cattle come down to where the packer margins are actually, say they're making $100 a head or so, but now that we've seen that correction and that happen, that box beef has hung in there. And so all those factors and what those cattle coming across the border just hasn't really dropped that box beef price, and hopefully gets these packers paying up some more as we go over the weeks and into the fall and early winter here.
29: And we've got some news here this week. The kill rate this week has been low with the news of some ICE agents there in Kansas at a plant. Do you think that with these lower kill rates we've had this week, and they don't have plans to do a Saturday shift, do you think that's going to come back to affect things in terms of cash trade here in the next week or so?
6: That could be good and bad. When they're slow, that can help them, give them a reason of why they shouldn't pay up on cash, and then that supports the box beef price. But eventually those have to come to market, and in general we're still just really tight on numbers, killing less per week compared to last year all the time, and I think we're still going to be pretty tight going into the Christmas season. And knock on wood, so far the economy seems to be hanging in there, even with these interest rates keep creeping higher and energy prices affecting people. But all in all, consumer still seems to be in good enough shape that they're spending money and they like to eat beef.
29: And we talked weather issues in the earlier segment on the grain side of things, but let's kind of flip that over to the livestock side. We're hearing reports of poor pen conditions and cattle that are getting heavier and not making those conditions any better, that need to head to town maybe earlier than they were anticipated to. Do you see this having an effect going forward here if we keep up this wet weather?
6: I don't think that'll have too big of an effect. It, you know, probably hurts your cost of gain a little bit, and then have cattle showing up with some mud on them, which is going to affect your yield a little. But all in all, I don't think that's going to have enough poundage effect that it's going to be anything dramatic on what's going on in the cattle market as a whole.
29: And we'll take a quick look at hogs as well. We had that hogs and pigs report come out. Talk to me a little bit about your perspective on that and how hogs finished out the week here.
6: I'm no hog expert, but the chart definitely does not look good. We
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12: We know what it takes to win a Big Ten championship. It's not easy. We're not going to back down. We know that we have a target on our back, and we know that it's not going to come easy, but it's definitely our goal to go 4-for-4.
13: Free ball over. Here come the Huskers, up by 2 in the 5th with the ball on the slide. Into Jackson. Kaboom. Blocks for the Big Red tonight. 25-18. Huskers sweep their 11th consecutive opponent.
14: In Nebraska, set middle back. Harper. Kaboom. Howitzer Harper.
15: For all those little girls, for all the people across Nebraska and across the nation and now across the world that are watching us, it could be their first time, so let's go out and give them a show.
13: Flip over, here come the Huskers. Center jump, Bergen Riley transition, fooled everybody in Lancaster County. She's got her sweet tick by Olivia. Huskers feed middle back. T. Sigler can only tip it. It drops! Olivia Mount! Huskers on
14: match point, the side, Andy Jackson. Kaboom!
13: Went down in L.A. Victorious yet again, 26 and on the slide. Andy Jackson, kaboom! Woo-hoo!
14: Lincoln back right. That's Maisie. Perfect pass. Center jump. Bergen Riley.
13: Point set match. Big Red. That's perfection. 30-0.
14: She sends the serve across. Helmet the good pass. Back set. Right side leg. Necky for the match. Kill. A&M defeats Nebraska 15-13 in the fifth.
16: They're pretty motivated, but I also think they've felt disappointment for 3 years in a row. So you want to make sure that how you leave and how we end this season feels great.
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1: Greetings, Nebraska, and welcome inside John Cook Arena, the Bob Devaney Sports Center, Nebraska Innovation Campus. This is Nebraska Volleyball. Hello, Big Ten Conference. Tonight is opening night. Rutgers, 9-3, is here to challenge your number one Huskers, 11-0. Well, hello again, folks. I'm John Baylor. These stellar Huskers seniors over 3 years versus the mighty Big Ten Conference are 58-2 overall, 110-6. That's right. They played 116 matches wearing the scarlet and cream. 110-6. Rutgers, over the last five seasons, has averaged 2 wins each year in the conference. However, this bunch from New Jersey swept Arkansas and, in a four-set loss against Vanderbilt, scored 20 or more points in each set. Rutgers has athletes. 6'1 right side Aspen Maxwell, transferred from Missouri. Their two starting middles are 6'4 and 6'5. Their two outside hitters come from Utah and Penn State. And handling their passing will be Papillion La Vista South alumna, senior libero, Kenzie Dierstedt. And then her younger sister, freshman Cammy, will help protect the floor as well. Nebraska's goal, feed the middles. Andy Jackson and Mania Obeche 2 nights ago versus Mizzou, 17 kills, zero errors. That is solid. Number two, pin hitting. Three consecutive solid offensive matches from Harper Murray have been impressive. But then Terea Sigler goes down. Injury Wednesday night. Got good news to report on that. She's out tonight. Probably out against Ohio State tomorrow night. Probably playing Thursday at Penn State. Big relief. Minor ankle issue. She'll be back in a week, we hope. So, two step forwards, a step backwards. Hello, Skylar Pierce tonight, at least in the front row. We'll see if she goes all six rotations for Terea. Rutgers tonight. Ohio State tomorrow. Number 14, Penn State on the road next Thursday. No peeking ahead. Oh, by the way, 2 weeks from now, Wisconsin is here. 2 weeks from tomorrow night. It's the eighth consecutive home match for Nebraska in a three-week, nine-match homestand. And it's opening night in the Big Ten. Rutgers is here to battle your Huskers. And you'll hear it on the Huskers Radio Network.
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1: Huskers here at home, 8 straight here at home. One of them was at PBA. The Huskers enjoying a 53-match win streak over the regular season in a row. Last year, Huskers had a 63-match win streak overall. That was snapped against Texas A&M in the regional final. 63 consecutive matches won at home. That's tied for 5th longest in NCAA volleyball history. The longest ever for the Devaney at was that 63-match win streak since the Devaney opened as a volleyball venue in 2013. And also those 63 consecutive wins at home. That's the second longest home win streak ever in Nebraska history. The longest, 2004 to 2009, the Huskers won 90 in a row at home. 90 in a row at home. And then 99 to 02, the Huskers won 63 in a row, and the Huskers tied it until they lost to Texas A&M. But as we speak, regular season only, Huskers have won 53 in a row. This is the 359th consecutive regular season sellout. 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No Treya Sigler tonight, probably no Treya Sigler tomorrow night, probably Treya Sigler back at Penn State next Thursday. Kenna Cogill, illness on Wednesday night, unavailable against Mizzou. We await official word on her availability tonight. Nothing official report on Kenna just yet. But that's why we hope you stick around for the entire one-hour pregame as we get ready for Rutgers and Nebraska. Let us bring in former Husker All-American center Lauren Cook-West. Good evening.
11: Good evening, JB, and hello, Husker Nation.
1: All righty, Lauren. No Treya Sigler. How does that change things for Nebraska?
11: I think it's a pretty big change for the Huskers. I think Skylar Pierce, she's ready to step in. She has that playing experience. Danny has brought her in times throughout preseason, and I think she'll step up to the plate tonight, and she's ready to handle that other outside position. However, I don't think she's as comfortable as Treya with passing and defense. Blocking and attacking, I think Skylar's great. Passing and defense is where my question marks are. And I think she'll, if they do let Skylar play all 6 rotations tonight, I think we may see her struggle at times with that passing and with that defense. But I also could see Danny potentially, you know, now that they know Treya's out and they're not scrambling in the middle of a match, I could see her maybe bringing in a back row sub to pass and play defense for Skylar. So we'll see what Danny ends up coming out with in just a little bit, but I could see her going both ways, and either way, I think it's still a tough loss to not have Treya out there, not just for all of her skills, but the leadership that she does provide. I know she's a younger player, but I think just her presence out on the court, maybe leadership isn't the right word, but the attitude that she brings, the energy that she brings, she's just a really steady presence out there for them. And you get used to playing, you know, next to the teammates that you normally play next to. So Olivia, Lainey, some of those passers back there, they're used to passing with Treya. They know her tendencies. They know how to communicate with her. And then you add Skylar into the mix, and yes, they still practice with her every day, but they don't have as much of that in-game experience, you know, passing next to her, playing defense next to her. So I think there will be a little bit of an adjustment period there as well. But overall, I think we're in good hands with Skylar Pierce.
1: Kenna Cogill has just come onto the floor. She is dressed to play. She is with her teammates. So presumably Kenna Cogill is available again tonight. That is very good news. No official word, but she's out there practicing with Nebraska as they prepare for this match here tonight against Rutgers. Now, if you bring in a Kerry Leinbach in the back row for Skylar Pierce, still 2 out of 3 rotations back there. You got 3 attackers up front, but how does that change Nebraska's offense without a back row attacker?
11: Well, it, especially in the 5-1 rotations, when Bergen rotates to the front row, you lose that back row attacking option. So when she's in the front row, you go down from 3 attackers to 2 attackers. But if you have that back row attack, you're back at 3 attackers. If you don't have that back row attack, then in those 5-1 rotations, you're really vulnerable and predictable, and you just have those 2 attackers in the front row. So they're carrying a heavier load on their shoulders. You know, they have to put the ball away and really work hard to side out and transition and get kills, because we, you know, we only have a middle and a left side in the front row. But I guess Bergen could also use herself. You know, if they get rid of that back row attack, that's a perfect opportunity for Bergen to go up on that second contact if she is in the front row and use herself basically as a front row attacker and, you know, take some pressure off of the pin attacker in the middle that's up there with her. So it's, I think that's, you don't want to lose that back row attack in those five-run rotations. But, JB, let's also remember this. It all starts with a pass. That first contact is passing, and it's also defense. And so, you know, if you want to win rallies, if you want to side out, you have to have a really solid first contact. So I think it's maybe even more important to have someone back there who can pass and play defense at a really high level.
1: Now, Lauren, if you're setting the 2026 Huskers and you get a good pass and you're in system, are you just going to set the middle every time?
11: Absolutely. That's not even a question.
1: With these middles, I mean, Missouri could not induce an attack error from either Mania or Andy Jackson. Or does that just get too predictable? At some point when you're playing an elite opponent, do you have to mix it up a little bit? Or you just go STM until they stop it?
11: I think you set STM as much as possible. And, JB, if I were setting the 2026 team, I would even set the middle, you know, on off-pass or off-dig situations where it's maybe not perfect, it's not right at the net, and, you know, maybe you're forcing it a little more. But here's why I think our middles don't become super predictable offensively. It's because they're constantly moving around. They maybe one ball, they're attacking an A right off of Bergen, right in front of Bergen, right in the middle of the court. Then on the next attack, you know, maybe they're running a slide all the way out to the pin behind Bergen. Maybe on the next attack, you know, they're going in that wide middle gap set. So they're just constantly moving around, mixing up what they're attacking. And then, you know, not only are they mixing up what sets they're calling for, but they're going crossbody on one play, then they're going wrist away on the next, then maybe they're throwing in a tip. So it makes it very hard to predict, you know, their tendencies, where they're going to attack from, you know, get your block and defense matched up against them. And so I think that's what sets Mania and Andy and Kenna, whoever we see in there, apart from a lot of the other middles in the country, and why it makes them really difficult to stop defensively.
1: Rutgers, a big underdog tonight. What area, with Penn State looming next week, Wisconsin the following week, what area do you think needs to see improvement in the next week and 2 weeks?
11: I think it's the mental game. And I honestly think Rutgers is a great test because Nebraska, this is not a top 10 opponent. We all know that. And Rutgers is still a good team. They're going to put up a tough fight, but Nebraska just has to focus on their side of the net, play clean, disciplined volleyball, focus on their mental game, focus in on each point, each touch, and really just try and not worry about the pressure that, you know, you're the number one team in the country. You have that target on your back. How do they erase that, basically erase that from their minds and just play volleyball and have fun and do it at a really high level? I think, and then Danny's talked about, you know, just having that grit, even in matches like tonight, you know, you're not playing a top 10 opponent, but how do you still show up and have that grit?
1: We have the head coach at the end of the pregame. We have a four-time, maybe in the future, a five-time Olympian on the pregame tonight. And when we continue, our own Jessica Cootie catches up with Nebraska's second-year assistant coach, Brennan Hager. Brennan is in charge of the middles. We'll hear that conversation from their podcast, The Dig, when we continue. You're listening to Rutgers and Nebraska. This is Big Red Volleyball.
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0: one of the best blockers in program history, which he would know, right? That's big words. What is it about her blocking that sets her apart?
1: Her ability to be comfortable with being late. I feel like that's something that you have to kind of like get out of middles, or just once they get to us. I feel like a very standard concept in the high school game, or maybe the club level, is everybody wants to talk about, oh, you have to close the seam, you have to be on time, you have to get there. It's really not realistic, especially with some of the offenses that we get to play or have to play against, where it's so fast and there's physical players all over. Her calm demeanor and ability to react laterally, and she's just really, really good at putting her body in the right spot. And then, her just like natural touch blocking, it's pretty incredible.
0: Is it, they talk about sometimes with athletes in any sport, just some people have that kind of IQ and that knowledge. Like, it's just like that special ability. Is would you say she has that too?
1: She definitely does. Yep.
0: Like how she can read it. How do you get better at blocking? Like, how do you practice it?
1: Oh, gosh.
0: Like, if you're not in a team setting, you know, if you're just like going one-on-one, like you can't go to the gym and shoot like that. You know, how do you do that?
1: Yeah. You know, there's a lot of benefit to just having to fail blocking. And so I feel like we've seen that the most with Andy's growth from a blocking standpoint. I feel like she's a great example where we can do all of this technical training in a blocked setting where there's no stress, there's no outside stimulus, there's no setter who might set the ball tight, might set it off, a player that's taller than Andy, smaller than her. So it's a lot of, okay, we can do all this technique training where we're making moves outside of our body, jumping up and down, knowing where the ball is going. But it really is knowing your surroundings, making sure that your eyes are looking at the right thing at the right time, and then just making sure that all of that is clicking with the technical stuff. So it's finding a balance for each person and kind of like what they need. And we've done a lot more live stuff in terms of from a training standpoint. And so I think we're really good at the technical training. And so going into this season, I know that listening to what the middles liked from last year's training to this year, they wanted longer periods of live training. And so that's kind of what we've done. Mm. And so we're fortunate that the size of our roster allows for us to do that, which is great.
0: And when you talk about getting points from blocks as opposed to block touches, what goes into that and being able to score from the block?
1: Yeah, so in system is a little bit tougher, I would say, just, you know, speed of offense and the unpredictability based off of who's setting. From a middle standpoint, in that aspect, we would love positive touches. If we stuff the ball for a point, that's great, but that's really not the number one priority. It's to slow down the offense.
0: Yeah.
1: And then from an out-of-system standpoint, that's what we're looking to know. Block balls for points, because we should know where the ball is going.
0: Okay, so this is one thing that they talked about in the postgame against FGCU on Sunday. John Baylor, Lauren Cook-West, they were loving Manaya attacking off 2 feet on the right side.
1: Yep.
0: Tell us about that. Why is she so confident in that role?
1: You know, she just is really, really dynamic as an athlete. And so if there's a way where, I mean, she's great off of 1 foot, but this is something that, you know, Danny and I have been talking about. Like, if you're out there in transition, let's just run you off of 2 feet, because that way, I mean, if we're in a medium pass situation where Campbell or Bergen's off the net, she's still an option, and it's easier to attack off of 2 feet as opposed to one. And so she's great off of two in front. So we thought, well, as like a middle group, we're actually working on all four of them going off of 2 feet a little bit more in those types of situations. But Manaya is just a great athlete. So it's not something that, you know, we're like really leaning into. It's just something that she's just capable of doing.
0: It gives you another option, I'm sure.
1: And, for sure.
0: And another layer to trying to defend Nebraska.
1: Oh, yeah.
0: Yeah. Okay, so going back to Kenna's performance, Manaya is under the weather coming off the Big Ten Player of the Week performance. What was that conversation like? How ready was she to, I guess, embrace the moment? Obviously, very ready.
1: She's very ready. I mean, Kenna, that's why I wasn't shocked. Like, in practice, her mindset last year as wanting to be a redshirt, and then just her mindset to not even like second guess her ability almost. She's just like, she's somebody who just trusts her training fully. And I mean, she got the call.

0: call. Danny's like, "Can I hear in?" It was really like, okay, that's. There really wasn't that much of a conversation of, we just went through our normal game day routine, all positional film. Was like, hey, they obviously knew that Manai was under the weather and somebody was going to step in. And I was like, Key, Kenna, like, these are some things we want to look for. And Danny called Kenna's name, and Kenna was unfazed. And so I think just the way that she's approached practice each and every day really reflects her performance in that.
1: What does that do for a coaching staff? It's one thing to see it in practice, but when you see it on a stage like that, knowing that she can step in and not bat an eye.
0: Yeah, I think it just further gives us more confidence in being able to like switch things up. I felt like I saw a video, I think from Hail Varsity, talking just about like the strength of our bench is what has led to so much success for us this year. And just each time somebody's come in off the bench, whether it's Skylar, Ryan, Gabby, Carrie, Key, Kenna, they've just all proven that they deserve to be on the floor or have a shot to be. And so if, you know what, somebody's having an off night, which that's going to happen, they're all human. I mean, no one's going to play perfect the whole time. There's somebody willing to step up and can step up in those moments. And so it's just really cool that we might be able to do that. And you know what, okay, give this person a break. We might put them back in, see how it's going. And that doesn't fluctuate someone's confidence or, you know, lead to a bad performance or, you know, something like that, if that makes sense.
1: You can listen to that full conversation. It's out now on our Huskers Radio Network podcast platforms, on the Huskers YouTube channel as well. And The Dig is powered by Emeritus. 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We've got to step aside for a break, but more pregame coming up. This is Big Red Volleyball.
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10: The flagship public university of two great states face each other in volleyball tonight. Rutgers, that's right. That's basically the University of New Jersey, public four-year university, selective, impressive academic institution, a team in an athletic department that joined the Big Ten about 10 years ago and is still finding its footing. Including volleyball, they've averaged about two wins a season. in the conference season up until this year. That was 20 matches. So they were winning about 10% of their conference matches. Although last year at 12-20, that's just an 8 games below 500. So last year's team was their most successful in a long time. They're getting better. They got some athletes. Athletes on the pins, big athletes in the middle, 6'4", 6'4", 6'5". They run a two-setter offense, and this year they took a tough loss to start the season. But it was the beginning of the season. That was against Purdue, Fort Wayne. They beat Bellarmine, Evansville, swept Arkansas, lost in four against Vanderbilt, had 20 points in each of those four sets, had 25 in one of the sets. They then went home and took Long Island University in four, swept Stony Brook, took Delaware in four, Ryder in three, went five with Bryant. So they just mowed down the Eastern Seaboard. But then they face Penn, and you're thinking they should beat Penn. It's an Ivy League school. It did go four, and Penn won. Not Penn State, University of Pennsylvania, the Quakers in the Ivy League. But it's not as bad a loss as you might think. There are elite players in volleyball who will go to an Ivy League school and get that degree rather than play for perhaps like a second-tier Power Four conference school. Maybe that's changing more and more because now it's not just free tuition. You're actually making money if you go to a Mississippi and play volleyball or a Purdue and play volleyball. So it might be tougher for Yale and tougher for Harvard to get someone to pay full freight because that can be like a $100,000 swing between what it's going to cost to go to the Ivy and then the money you're going to forego that you would be making if you went to an Iowa potentially. But for now, there can be some elite athletes who end up at Ivy League institutions playing volleyball, and they can be a really tough out in the first round of the NCAA tournament. So Penn was able to beat Rutgers in four, and then St. John's was the latest victim of Rutgers in five. So they have won six of their last seven, and they are 9-3 as they come into the Devaney Center here tonight. Well, she's a four-time Olympian, and Los Angeles is only two summers away. We'll hear from Jordan Larson when we continue on the Huskers Radio Network.
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10: 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We're getting ready to play Rutgers in volleyball. My name is John Baylor. Always enjoy having
15: four-time Olympians on the pregame show. Jordan Larson, how are you?
16: Good. How are you, JB?
15: Very well. Always appreciate the curiosity. Is it true you'll continue playing this spring?
16: I will continue to play this spring. Yes, it's so surreal, but still in the game.
15: So physically, you feel great.
16: I feel great. It's amazing what 5 months off and having an off season will do to one person. I never had it besides last year and came back last season. And I kept feeling better as the season went on. I was waiting for this kind of lull and it never came. So yeah, here we are.
15: All of us who are in some physical decline, age 40 and above, need Jordan Larson health tips.
16: Yeah.
15: Give us one beyond hydrate yes. or maybe quinoa. Tell us one key tip that helps you stay so young.
16: Oh, man. I really have a lot of people around me that have helped, but I have done this little extensive blood test. I know that's kind of crazy, but learning just about what nutrients I'm missing or what I need to add to dietary things, and also the weight room is so important for me. So just building strength in the weight room, having the proper rest and recovery that I need. But I now take certain vitamins to help kind of adjust kind of where I'm lacking nutritionally.
15: Can you tell us where to find this test?
16: Yeah. It was actually a guy that was recommended through a nutritionist out in LA. He works with a lot of MLB players. And as kind of they age and they just want to get that 1% better. And so I've done it twice now. It's not a cheap test, but it's fascinating to just learn kind of where I am deficient and where I can continue to evolve and grow as an athlete.
15: Jordan Larson, you helped this team. You worked with these Huskers. Tell us what your role was and how long it lasted.
16: Yeah, so I'm still kind of working with the team a little bit. I'm here once a week and working with the psychology department and strength and conditioning of just like how to develop mindset training and yeah, just understanding there's a lot of emotions that comes with high performance. So how do you manage your emotions in high pressure situations and kind of getting your nervous system back to kind of flow state is what we would call, even though you're not in flow state often. So how do you get yourself regulated and being able to function with all the distractions around you?
15: Do you have a sense how strong this Husker team is in those situations, or do we really not know because they just haven't faced much adversity?
16: Yeah, I mean, I think we're kind of learning that I think Nebraska is the standard amongst themselves. So how do they kind of almost battle each other? And I think that's where, you know, in practice, Danny uses them, you know, to find balance of competing and kind of getting used to some adversity, because like you said, it's kind of hard to, when you're just really good at what you do, and you know, it's hard to find that. But I think we're just trying to have those open conversations as much as we can and try to educate when the time hits and they're ready, they're prepared for all the things that could come.
15: Jordan, as you examine this 2026 Husker team, what is the area which you believe needs to improve the most between now and mid-December?
16: Oh my goodness, such a hard question. I think just, obviously they're very talented, but I think when that adversity hits, how are they going to respond? And meaning like building relationships off the court, having good relationships amongst each other. And not that that wasn't present before, but I think having open dialogue on how to solve as quickly as they can, as soon as they can, right? Volleyball is a game of decisions. So how quickly can you get to the solution, you know, before the other team does?
15: Is there any chance you'll be on the U.S. Olympic team in Los Angeles in 2 summers?
16: You know how many times you get asked that question? I'm just not going to say any further information as far as like anything of my future. Right now, I will be competing with Love Nebraska starting November 1, and I'm excited to get back in the gym.
15: Four-time, maybe someday five-time U.S. Olympian Jordan Larson. Stay right there. We'll have more Husker pregame. Rutgers is in town. You'll hear it right here on the Huskers Radio Network.
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19: 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Jared has $300 down on a parlay. It's caught! It's caught! Unbelievable! A huge win for Jared, who's now losing his lunch all over the casino floor.
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19: Yeah, watch the left corner right here, Chip. That stain is not coming out.
10: 74 native Nebraskans last year played Division I women's volleyball. Don't have the official number for this year, but it's got to be close. And there are two more here tonight playing with the opponent the Huskers will face. And their sisters, Kenzie Dierstad, Papillion La Vista South, a senior. She'll be the starting libero. But Cammie Dierstad, a freshman, Papillion La Vista South, should get plenty of playing time as well. She's played in half the matches, and Kenzie Dierstad has played in all of the sets so far this year. So you got two solid Nebraska-trained floor defenders in the back row for Rutgers here tonight. The Big Red and Rutgers all-time. The Huskers are 16-1 against Rutgers, losing in 1978. That one still stings. And then the Huskers have won their last 16 in a row. And Rutgers has been to one NCAA tournament, 1982. And the Huskers have been to every NCAA tournament except for the first one in 1981. Let's bring back Lauren Cook-West. Lauren, another 6-2 offense tonight. The Huskers have faced more 6-2 offenses than 5-1 offenses. Pretty unusual, the number of teams playing with two setters and three big attackers every rotation. Oh, why do you think that is? Why is the sport trending more towards two-setter offenses?
21: That's a great question, JB, because I feel like when you ask most coaches throughout college volleyball, they prefer to play in a 5-1 as opposed to a 6-2. So someone needs to come up with some sort of study and figure this out. But I will say this, with a 6-2, when you're running a 6-2, something that Nebraska can do, and I think they did it really well in the matches where they were facing an opponent that was running a 6-2, is attacking to that zone one area, that right back area. You're always going to have a setter back there digging, playing defense. And so if you're attacking to that zone one area and she has to play that first contact, then it automatically pulls your opponent out of system. So if Nebraska can attack to that right back area, that zone one area, then they're pulling Rutgers out of system every time, and then Rutgers becomes very predictable. It slows down their offense. You know it's going to be a high sky ball to one of the pins, and it gives your block and D more time to set up. So I also think that contributes to, you know, why our defensive numbers are, we're holding teams to a really low attacking percentage. You know, the amount of blocks we're getting, the amount of digs we're making. I think a lot of those numbers you have to credit really our attackers who are putting the ball, you know, in that right back area when we're playing teams that are running a 6-2, and then helping our defense just have more time and figure out where that attack's going to go so they can set up.
10: We may have an opportunity tonight to see some players who haven't played a whole lot. Jaden Robinson has only been in two sets the entire season. Coach Danny Busman-Kelly mentioned that if Skyler struggles tonight, it's Jaden Robinson next in, as Terea Siegler unavailable tonight and unavailable tomorrow night, presumably. And then Gabby DeVito's only played six sets. Perhaps the back row will get subbed out when Skylar moves to the back row or Jaden Robinson moves to the back row, and that could mean Gabby DeVito, who can also attack that there. But then the player with the third fewest opportunities this year is Kenna Koga, and she is back healthy tonight. Seemingly she's practicing her serving right now, and she's just on fire when she does get a chance, hitting 429. How much would you like to see Kenna play tonight if the Huskers can build some nice leads this during the sets tonight?
21: I, of course, would love to see her to eventually get into this match and get some playing time, some Big Ten playing time, conference play. But it's, I think with the way that Minaya and Andy have been playing, I just, you know, they're going to continue to start. And Danny will probably keep them in there for a while. I could see her subbing in Kenna at some point if Nebraska has a significant lead and allowing Kenna to get some reps. But I think, you know, it's the start of conference play. You want your starters to be out there, gain some confidence, you know, start off this Big Ten season on a high note. And I just think it, we may see, you know, some, we may see players coming in off the bench getting that playing time that we're hoping for. But I really think the majority of the match tonight, it will be that core group, the starting six group, minus Taraya Sickler because of an injury.
10: Lauren, a lot of folks are trying to compare this team with last year's team. A lot of similarities. Both started 11-0 to begin the season. But the two areas that just seem to be measurably better are serving and then that second outside. When Taraya is healthy, she is just able to play all six rotations. She's so agile. She picks up the tips. Are those the two areas of the greatest improvement? And do you see any areas that are down from where they were a year ago?
21: I don't see any areas that are down comparing to last year. I don't really like comparing year to year, but because it's just, yeah, a lot of the same players, but you also have some different players out there. And so I wouldn't say there's any weaknesses compared or anything that looks worse compared to last year, but I do agree with you that here, well, I'll add this, JB, the out of system setting, that looks better. You mentioned the serving and then just picking up tips, you know, especially that off blocker coming off the net, picking up tips, covering that donut area of the court, our wing defenders crashing in, covering the donut. I think all of that is significantly better compared to last season.
10: Danny Busbum Kelly will give her thoughts on her team, your team, the Big Red, facing Rutgers tonight. You're listening to Big Red Volleyball.
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15: Welcome back, John Cook Arena. Hey, there's the Terry Pettit floor. This is the Bonavanti Sports Center, Nebraska Innovation Campus. My name is John Baylor. Here's the head coach of Nebraska Volleyball, Danny Busbaum-Kelly. Coach, before this Rutgers Scarlet Knights match, let's talk about Terea Sigler. What is her stats?
16: She's not going to play tonight, but she's okay. So she'll be back very quickly.
15: Maybe even tomorrow night.
16: Maybe. It's also like, you know, this might be a good time to give her a break, but it was not a serious injury.
15: What are the chances she plays against Penn State next Thursday night at 100%?
16: I'd say high.
15: Great. So this is a big relief.
16: Big relief, yes.
15: When did you find out? Well, take us to that moment.
16: Honestly, watching the film, was like, if this is something serious, that will be one of the weirdest injuries I've ever seen. So it's kind of like, knew it was probably not very serious, but it's always good to make sure and go slow and not push somebody to make it turn into something serious.
15: So what kind of evaluations were done of her left ankle, and when did you learn that she's out of the woods?
16: Well, JB, maybe we can get Jolene Emmerichson, our fabulous trainer, up here. I don't know what evaluations were done, but doctors, trainers took care of everything. I just got the report.
15: Okay. Now, I'm trying to learn more about Andy Jackson, because have you seen these images online? And it's not clear whether someone has done some editing to them or if, in fact, she jumps that high. So how high can she touch?
16: Andy, really, she only touches about 10-6, so that's not the highest we've ever had, and it's not, it's very high, but it's not like the highest in the country.
15: Why does it seem like she's attacking over blockers all the time?
16: I think just her speed off the ground is something that is super unique. So she gets up there so fast, where most players, when they jump that high, it takes them a long time to get up there. They're on the ground longer. They need to use more body. Andy's like pogoing. So I'd say that is part of why it looks like she's so high, but she's also very high off one foot, which she attacks off one foot quite often.
15: So the blockers are just starting to move, and they're just starting to jump it up. Forget it.
16: Exactly. Perfect.
15: Too late.
16: Too late. She's just, her speed off the ground is so unique and so special.
15: But she can probably dunk a basketball.
16: I don't know if she can dunk a basketball.
15: Does she have the highest touch point on the team this year?
16: We have not done that in a minute, but I know Jaden Robinson has a really high touch. Manaya has a high touch. So I think Andy is the highest, but not by a lot.
15: Now, if Therese Sigler's not playing, it's SPT, Skylar Pierce time. How's she doing?
16: Yeah, Skylar's doing great. She has been great all season, so she'll get some awesome opportunities this weekend. And Jaden Robinson, too. You know, hopefully we can give her some opportunities. She's, you know, done a great job in practice and really improved since January. And then you got some players that can play in the back row, so it should be a good opportunity for a lot of people.
15: So probably Carrie Leinbach comes in for Skylar in the back row?
16: Carrie Leinbach or Gabby DeVita.
15: Who's your back row attacker then?
16: Well, we still would have Harper back there for... we have three attackers, as you know, for three rotations. And then Harper would be back row for two of the rotations where we only have two attackers. So we could always sub Skylar back in or Virginia if we need one, an extra one.
15: But if Skylar's in the back row and you're substituting Carrie Leinbach, I trust you're not suddenly setting Carrie.
16: I'm just saying, normally you really want a back row attack when Bergen's front row. You don't necessarily need one when there's three hitters in the front row at all times. So,
15: Rutgers, they look pretty athletic. What do you think?
16: I think they're a really nice team. They've got some good pieces. Their opposite played great against us last year. She really stuck out. She's back. And they have a middle who's playing great this year, really athletic and, you know, moves great and a big physical presence. So, you know, this is a very solid Rutgers team.
15: Did you have much time to prepare for them, or was yesterday just kind of a walkthrough?
16: We prepared a little bit, but yeah, not a ton. You know, again, we got to have some time to focus on ourselves without getting too tired or overworking with all these games.
15: You have a Thursday, Saturday, two-match week next week. Are you going to go pretty hard at least one or two days next week?
16: For sure. We'll go hard.
15: That's Danny Bosom from Kelly. We'll continue this conversation when we come right back. Nebraska's getting ready for the Scarlet Knights from Rutgers. You're going to hear it right here. This is Big Red Volleyball.
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6: Welcome back to Bob Vanney Sports Center. The Huskers getting ready to play the Rutgers Scarlet Knights. My name is John Baylor. Continuing our conversation with the head coach, Danny Busboom Kelly. Coach, these four seniors, in their 3-plus-year career, 110-6. And then in Big Ten action, 58-2. Both those losses were late in 23 and then late again in 24. Anyway, they seem to really emerge as a quartet, really, for the first time, perhaps, in that last match against Missouri. How strong were those four?
7: Yeah, they all four played great. And, you know, they've been playing well, you know, maybe just not to their absolute peak all season. And I thought that kind of came out against Missouri. And how fitting, you know, their last non-conference match of the season as seniors. So, they really capped it off with a bang.
6: Let's start with Lainey. Is she surprised you a little bit on how effective she is back there?
7: I don't think she surprised me. She's just the way I'm surprised. Maybe, I mean, I expect Lainey to be great all the time because she's a great player. But just the way she's handled being a DS and the way she's serving and really just like leaning into that role has been super, super impressive. And she pseudo might be the MVP of the season so far.
6: How about Bergen Riley? Is her game dramatically or slightly different than it was a year ago?
7: I don't think it's much different at all. She's just same old Bergen, steady. I think she's leading maybe a little bit differently and playing with a little more joy than maybe last year. But other than that, I mean, I think her game is very similar.
6: Have you set a goal for her for number of kills per set for herself? Not sharing it. No, herself.
7: No, I don't want her to ever force it. You know, we have such great attackers, so you want to be able to do it when it feels right. It's, it fits with the rotations the other team's in. You don't just want to be forcing that all the time. Then it becomes ineffective.
6: Boy, she rarely gets stopped, though, because the defense is so surprised. Where did that come from?
7: And she's just so powerful with it. So, yeah, it's really good. But, again, if she did it all the time, I think they'd probably stop her.
6: Keys for Nebraska tonight?
7: You know, not much different than the usual. Continue our tough serving. We have to pass great. And I think, you know, not being cautious at all or safe with Torreya out, we got to play our game and let Skylar do her thing or whoever's in there for her. And it should be a great effort for us.
6: That's Danny Busboom Kelly, her Huskers, your Huskers.

0: Taking on the Rutgers Scarlet Knights. 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
0: 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A bit rainy out there. And currently it is 7:01. 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Scarlet Knights are 9-3. Aspen Maxwell will be on the right side. They run a two-setter offense. They'll have two outsides. They'll also have two liberos. She's a 6'1 junior. Transfer from Missouri, hitting 248. The other right side will be Malia Romas, 6'4 freshman. Kalita, Ohio, hitting 274. The outsides will be Karis Willow. And Karis Willow is a 6'4 fifth-year player from Penn State, transferred over to Rutgers this year. And then Skylar George, 6-foot redshirt junior from Utah by way of Syracuse. So this is her third college. She played at Utah and is finishing up at Rutgers. Skylar George, 6 feet tall, and Karis Willow, former Penn State Lion, is 6'4". How about the middles? They're good ones. Imani Howell hitting 3.59, 6'5", sophomore. Lawrenceville, Georgia. The other is Natalie Robinson, 6'4", junior, Hudson, Ohio. They got some big bodies and they're athletes. Then the setters for this one. One a junior, one a freshman. Lily Boland is the junior. She's only 5'7". Brooke Baldwin is the freshman. She's 6 feet tall. And the libero from Papillion La Vista South High School right here in Papillion, Nebraska, is Kinsey Deerstadt, 5'7", senior. And her younger sister, Cammie Deerstadt, also introduced. They're going to play two liberos in this one. Cammie, a 5'6", freshman out of Papillion La Vista South. Caitlin Schweighofer is in her seventh year as the head coach of Rutgers. It's a tough, tough job. She is 59-127 in 7 years. The head coaches shake hands, give each other a little hug. Danny Busboom Kelly with a white jacket on tonight. Huge applause from the crowd in attendance. Nebraska's 11-0, number one in the land. Bergen Riley is your setter. Virginia Adriano on the right side. Olivia Mount is your libero. On the left, it's Skylar Pierce in lieu of Terea Sigler. And, of course, the great Harper Murray out there hitting now 2-2-9 after three solid offensive efforts. In the middle, Andy checks in Emaniah